0: and grappling industries. Mm. So these are all international tournaments that is hosted in Cape Town and in South Africa.
1: Mm.
0: But we obviously looking to take it to the next level and compete on the world stage, traveling to Eastern Europe, to the States, Brazil, wherever we can get the opportunity. So we the plan is to start molding the students for that opportunity.
1: Mm-hmm. Now, of course, you mentioned that you guys have really strong connection with your parent academy in Brazil, where you obviously regularly train and also host Brazilian professors here in South Africa. But in your opinion, how important do you think that international relationship has been in terms of developing and growing the students?
0: It's quite huge. Reason being that, firstly, to have that connection when you enter the bigger competitions, to have an affiliate like that, because they are in South America. Obviously in South America. They're close to Sao Paulo.
1: Okay.
0: So Sao Paulo is the head office of IBJJF. So everything around pure Brazilian Jiu-Jitsu is there. So it's either there or it's in Abu Dhabi.
1: Mm-hmm.
0: And they have strong a strong relationship with the IBJJF, where our professor is now working his way up the board.
1: Mm-hmm.
0: And that helps with us, like when we want to get to Worlds and those big events, to have them as an affiliate.
1: Mm-hmm. Now, Garth, many people think that martial arts is only about fighting, but there's obviously so much more to it. What life values does Brazilian Jiu-Jitsu teach that people can apply outside of the academy?
0: Oh, it's, I know it sounds maybe like a cliche, but it's not just Brazilian Jiu-Jitsu, martial arts itself. It teaches you a lot about respect,
1: discipline,
0: resilience, humility, all the main attributes that's needed for a good character. Teaches you, like I was saying earlier, how to be comfortable in uncomfortable.
1: So it was like adaptability.
0: Adaptability, yeah. Because, I mean, Jiu-Jitsu is like, I wouldn't say it massively separates it from other martial arts, but it's like a game of human chess where you need to outthink your opponent with strategical moves.
1: Mm.
0: Hence the academy name Estrategia, which is Portuguese for strategy.
1: Okay.
0: So it teaches you all that, apart from your as a junior, your social skills, your confidence, self-confidence, fitness, health benefits. It gives you that all-around balance.
1: Mm. Now, at 47 years old, you are still actively training, teaching, and also leading. What does a typical day in your life look like as a black belt?
0: It's as typical as a white belt, as typical as a normal person. Are you saying black belt quite a lot, but it doesn't. It means everything, but it means nothing at the same time.
1: Mm.
0: I throw a lot of these at my students, these Confucius things. But it's a normal day. It's nothing special. I focus a lot on the coaching. Due to wear and tear, my training isn't up to where I want it to be. But it's about inspiring the next generation of coaches. Mm-hmm. We have quite a few coaches at the academy, especially assisting with the juniors. So I juggle everything because I do all the marketing with my graphic design background.
1: Mm-hmm.
0: I do all the marketing myself. So if there's any design work that needs to be done, we always prepping for competitions. So we have about 8 competitions to 9 competitions a year. I think this year is actually 10 in total. Competitions we are, where we're prepping the fighters for that. We have classes Monday to Saturday. So the only off day that I basically have is on a Sunday. And if it's not privates in the morning, our classes happen in the evening. Mm. So we'll go from a junior class to an adult class. I would come home and do some design work that I didn't complete the afternoon, or like setting up this this trip that we're doing now, getting sponsors.
1: So where do you have the time for family time?
0: Sunday. Or just let the family train with you. So my son Dylan trains with me. Charlie, my girlfriend, trains with me. Trying to get my mom involved. My sister trained at the time. So, no, but on a serious note, jiu-jitsu has consumed my life. Mm. But I always make time for family. Mm. There will always be time that I can squeeze in in there somewhere.
1: Now, just on a final note, what advice would you give to someone, whether they're a child, a teenager, or even an adult who's thinking about stepping into the mats of for the very first time?
0: The first thing is, like I said earlier, you're never too old to start. Mm. You can start in your 50s, 60s, doesn't matter. But you will be pleasantly surprised at what you can achieve if you have proper focus. And what jiu-jitsu and martial art teaches you is focus. So I would advise everybody and anybody to try it out. Because it gives you so much more than you realize you have or you need.
1: I'd like to share just a few of the messages we received via our WhatsApp line. The one reads, my girl started at quite little mice and are fierce warriors now. Kudos to all the coaches, especially Coach Garth. We absolutely love and adore him. And that's from Farana. And then we have another one that says, Coach Garth is the absolute best and my kids have grown in so many ways. And so to you, Coach, you are indeed an inspiration. And that comes from Yusra Suleiman. And then one of the other messages we also received is from our very own, one of our very own here, Nurunisa. She says that, yeah, then my former coach on E is making me so emotional. I need to get back into the game.
0: Yes.
1: And so inshallah, yes. But definitely most of the messages are saying that really spending time with you has made such a big difference to their lives, not just as far as the sport is concerned, but also personally.
0: In that, I would say they're more inspirational to me because they actually, to see them, like the message you got earlier with the girls, I've seen some kids that, looking at just kids that's come in there that couldn't say two words. Just the confidence that they had. We get some kids that come in because they were bullied at school. So they have a low self-esteem. In a few months, they become different. Different people, different kids, adults as well. Like, you'll be surprised how many adults lack confidence. And just training with us, just the interactual, the social, like the social skills, for example, we have a few kids with us that's on the autism spectrum. We ran a competition this last week. I'm just give one shout out to one of the students. We had one of the students that competed for the first time last year. He's on the spectrum, Yahya, and I think it was just overwhelmed last year. Everything was just so. So it's a junior in-house that we have every year, and I think it was just so emotional for him. And this, he competed the Saturday that passed now, and the young man won the gold medal. And he's graded now. So it's just to see your stories like that. We have a lot of families that train with us. So the kids will train and the parents will train, because we have a ladies only section to the academy where they can train. We have the adults and we have the juniors, but a lot of families end up, like, they will bring the kids, but then the mom and the dad joins, or the mother will join the ladies only, and then next thing the husband's there, the kids are there. So it's a very family-based academy that we
1: Just on a final note, where do you see the academy in a few years from now?

يا رسول الله المدد يا رسول

0: Ja!
1: Ja!
0: Hej!
1: Jo!
0: Ja!
1: Hej!
0: Ja!
1: Jo!

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7: And our Prophet sallallahu alaihi wasallam was asked, "Ayyu salati afdal?" Which salah is the best salah? What is the best salah? So our Prophet sallallahu alaihi wasallam responded to that question that the best salah after the fard is the salatul layl. It is the salah that is prayed at night. That is the salah of tahajjud. 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It is possible, it is likely that Allah subhanahu wa ta'ala will resurrect you upon the praiseworthy station. So a reminder to myself and all of you of the beauty of the salah, the benefits of the salah, the blessings that Allah subhanahu wa ta'ala has mentioned regarding salat al-tahajjud. 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And recite the Quran with tartil during that half. So can you imagine, from the very beginning, our Prophet sallallahu alaihi wasallam is told to pray salat al-tahajjud. 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And in the night, do your tahajjud. نَافِلَةً لَكْ. It is something that is nafila. It is not fard. Our Prophet Prophet sallallahu alayhi wasallam said, Allah subhanahu wa ta'ala comes down to the lower heavens in the last third of the night. Allah himself descends down. Allah comes down in the last third of the night. And he asks, who is there that is praying? Who is there that is wanting to be forgiven? I shall forgive him. Who is there asking me? I will give him. Who is there invoking? I shall respond. So Allah subhanahu wa ta'ala comes down and he's saying, who is there? Who is there? So our scholars have said, anyone who wants a private audience with Allah, this is his opportunity. Anyone who wants to be engaged in a private conversation, Allah is opening his doors. Who is there? I will respond. Another scholar said, anybody who wants his dua to be answered, but he's not praying tahajjud, doesn't really want his dua to be answered. You really want something, but you're not using this opportunity. Allah is telling you, who is there who's making dua? I will give him what he wants. Who is there asking me? I shall respond. Who is there wanting to be forgiven? I shall forgive him. In the last third of the night, that is the opportunity to engage in this private conversation. Now, brothers and sisters, it is true that the best tahajjud is the last third of the night. That is no doubt about it. However, it is permissible to perform tahajjud earlier than this. And our scholars have said that the window of tahajjud is between Salatul Isha when you finish it and the beginning of the Adhan of Fajr. So when you finish praying Isha and before the Adhan of Fajr, this entire window is the opportunity of tahajjud. And some of the Sahaba, that not all the Sahaba were able to pray in the last third. And Abu Hurairah radiallahu anh, because he was busy preparing, memorizing knowledge, whatnot, Abu Hurairah radiallahu anh, at certain points of his life was not able to pray in the last third of the night. So he advised his students that my master, my mentor, my Khalil, my beloved, meaning the Prophet ﷺ, told me that whoever is not able to pray in the last part of the night, let him pray in the earlier part of the night. And so sometimes Abu Hurairah would not wake up. He was not somebody that was wasting his time. He was doing khidmah to the religion. So he would pray tahajjud before going to sleep after Salat al-Isha. In other words, brothers and sisters, those of us who are not able to wake up before Fajr by an hour, before Fajr by 2 hours, that is the ideal time. If you're not able to do that, then you may still share the blessings of tahajjud by praying tahajjud before going to sleep. And that is exactly what we are doing right now. We are able to get the share of salat at tahajjud by praying after Isha and before going to sleep. And that is a habit that inshallah we should start now. But let's make this habit every single night of praying salat at tahajjud. Our Prophet sallallahu alayhi wa sallam said, "Alaykum biqiyam al-layl." I advise you, I encourage you to pray at night. Why? He gave us 4 or 5 reasons. Number one, he said, because it is the manner and the custom of the righteous people in all times and places. إِنَّهَا دَأْبُ الصَّالِحِينَ مِنْ قَبْلِكُمْ. The salih, the good people, they would pray tahajjud. When you pray tahajjud, you will be amongst them. Number two, our Prophet sallallahu alayhi wa sallam said, it is مَقْرَبَةٌ لِلْرَبِّ. It brings you close to Allah subhanahu wa ta'ala. Number three, our Prophet sallallahu alayhi wa sallam said, مُنْهَاتٌ عَنِ الْإِثْمِ. It prevents you from committing sins. Brothers and sisters, when you pray tahajjud at night, your day will also become more blessed. You cannot pray tahajjud at night and then go about backbiting and stabbing and ghibah in the daytime. Your tahajjud will make you a better person. Number four, our Prophet sallallahu alaihi wasallam said, مُكَفِّرَاتٌ لِلذُّنُوبِ. Your sins fall off. Your sins become nothing. Allah will forgive them. And number five, and this is an amazing blessing, our Prophet sallallahu alaihi wasallam said, and it removes the diseases from your body. In other words, he is saying, even from a medical and a health perspective, praying tahajjud will make you more healthy. And these are the words of the Prophet sallallahu alayhi wa sallam. So Allah subhanahu wa ta'ala is telling us, وَمِنَ اللَّيْلِ فَتَهَجَّدْ بِهِ. And during the night, pray tahajjud. Any part of the night, the beginning of the night, the middle of the night, or the best is the last third of the night. And subhanallah, the ending of this verse, عَسَى أَن يَبْعَثَكَ رَبُّكَ مَقَامًا مَحْمُودًا. Perhaps because you pray tahajjud, perhaps Allah will give you the maqam al-mahmood. And what is the maqam al-mahmood? It is the highest station given to any man. It is the highest maqam. It is the maqam that will be praised by all of mankind, the first of them and the last of them. The hadith is in Sahih Bukhari, that on the day of judgment, people are going to become worried, anxious, they will become terrified, and they will want Judgment Day to start. They're going to be so worried about the next step that they're willing to just get the results right here and now. And so they will go to our father Adam, and they will say to Adam, "Oh Adam, why don't you ask Allah to begin Judgment Day? We don't want to wait this long." And Adam alayhi salam will say, "Today my Lord has become so angry. It is an anger he has never had before. He will never have again. So don't come to me. I'm worried about myself. Nafsi, nafsi. I'm not going to ask anything. Go to somebody else. Go to Nuh alayhi salam." So they will go to Nuh. The same conversation. He will also say, "I'm worried about my sins and myself." And go to somebody else. Go to Ibrahim. Ibrahim will say the same thing. Say, "Go to Musa." Musa will say the same thing. Say, "Go to Isa." So this is now a delegation of all of mankind, Muslims, Christians, Jews, Buddhists, Hindus, everybody. Because on Judgment Day, everybody's going to know Islam is true. On Judgment Day, there's going to be but one God. Everybody knows that is the true God. There's not going to be any difference of opinion. Then they will go to the Prophet sallallahu alaihi wasallam, and they will say, "You are the one whom Allah has chosen. You are this, you are that. Can you stand in front of Allah and make shafa'a for all of us so that Judgment Day begins?" And so the Prophet sallallahu alaihi wasallam will say, "This is my job. Ana laha, ana laha. This is my task. This is my task." And he will then stand in front of the throne of Allah, as the hadith says, and he will then fall into sajda and stay there for as long as Allah wills. And the Prophet ﷺ said, "At that point, Allah will teach me how to praise Him in a manner I don't know right now. He will teach me a new way to praise Him. I don't know how. And then Allah will say to me, 'Ya Muhammad sallallahu alaihi wasallam, irfa' ra'sak, sal tu'ta, ishfa' tushaffa'. Raise up your head, Ya Rasulullah. Ask, you shall be given. Intercede, your intercession will be accepted.'" That is the Maqam al-Mahmood. The one person who will represent mankind, the delegate, the ambassador that all of mankind will praise. Maqam al-Mahmood, the praiseworthy Maqam. This is the Maqam al-Mahmood. And it is the highest Maqam any human is given. And only one person will be given it. And it is our Prophet sallallahu alayhi wasallam. And look, this Maqam was linked to Salat al-Tahajjud. وَمِنَ اللَّيْلِ فَتَهَجَّدْ بِهِ نَافِلَةً لَكَ عَسَى أَنْ يَبْعَثَكَ رَبُّكَ مَقَامًا مَحْمُودًا. So brothers and sisters, let us pray tahajjud as much as we can. Whoever cannot pray every night, once a week, once a month, there should be something in our daily routine, weekly routine, monthly routine. Now by the way, you should know, yes, by unanimous consensus, tahajjud is nafil. It is not fard, it's not wajib. However, some scholars said that tahajjud was fard for the Prophet sallallahu alaihi wasallam, and others said that he made it fard upon himself, and that seems to be the correct opinion. Not that Allah made it fard, but he made it obligatory that I'm never going to leave tahajjud. And our Prophet sallallahu alaihi wasallam never left tahajjud in his entire life.

0: and pray in the small watches of the morning, it would be an additional prayer or spiritual profit for thee. Soon will thy Lord raise thee to a station of praise and glory. Say, O my Lord, let my entry be by the gate of truth and honor, and likewise my exit by the gate of truth and honor. And grant me from thy presence an authority to aid me. And say, truth has now arrived and falsehood perished. For falsehood is by its nature bound to perish. Verily Allah Most High has spoken the truth.
1: Bismillahir Rahmanir Rahim.

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0: The art of relationships. One of the most important parts of his character is how he dealt with people. How did he deal with people? The first rule is to have a warm, soft, loving presence. This is the first rule. It doesn't matter who you deal with. Your presence, his state of being, was always warm, soft, loving, easygoing, genuine. No matter how much you follow the other rules, the other principles from his life, if you don't have this presence, this loving, warm, approachable, easygoing presence, people will run away from you. This is the first. The second is to treat every person and every relationship with the dues they deserve. Treat the elder like the elder deserves. The youngster like the youngster deserves. The leader different from the follower. The close different from the far. One from your family different from one outside the family. Everybody has a different place in the wider picture. And so they need treatment according to who they are and where they are from. As Ali ibn Abi Talib says, كَلِّمِ النَّاسَ عَلَىٰ قَدْرِ عُقُولِهِمْ Speak to people at their level. So sometimes you have to go down a level to simplify things. Sometimes you have to go up a level to make things more complicated. But it depends who you are speaking to. Similarly, the Prophet ﷺ, he treated people according to where they were at, not where he was at. He would come to their level. The third rule from the Prophet ﷺ's relationship is always be the first to initiate. And if not, if somebody started, like let's say someone gave you a gift, someone said salam, always reciprocate, always give return what they gave. And if you don't have something equal to give back, then just give whatever you have. Number four, one of the rules of the Prophet's relationships. Every relationship needs to be refreshed. It needs renewal. Otherwise, it dries and it disappears, it breaks away. Every relationship needs to be refreshed or renewed. What we call in Arabic, husnul ahd or at-ta'ahud. And the last, what happens when the rights of two people or two groups overlap, they conflict? Let's say your mother wants to visit you and your in-laws want to visit you at the same time. Or a close companion asks something from the Prophet ﷺ and a Bedouin from far comes and asks him. Who does he cater to when they conflict? When two people, two worlds, two spheres of his life come into clash, what does he do? He gives priority to the one who needs it more. Not necessarily the one who's closest to him. The warm, soft, and loving presence of the Prophet ﷺ. Some of us may wonder, may ask, what was it like to hang around the Prophet ﷺ? What was he like on a day-to-day basis? While he was eating, while he was relaxing, while he was sleeping, while he was walking about the city, the streets of Medina. Was he always in work mode, serious, battle face on? Or did he sometimes relax? Did he sometimes smile? Did he sometimes have a laugh? Was he sometimes casual? Many of us wonder, what was he really like? Some of us have this image of the Prophet ﷺ that he was always in game mode, serious. Like there was a battle about to break out. Because he had so many jobs to do. Family man, a leader, a warrior, X, Y, Z. So many things, so maybe he's always busy, always serious, always distracted. No. When you look at the people closest to him, Abu Hala radiallahu anhu, when he was asked, what was the Prophet ﷺ like? Just on a regular day. كَانَ دَائِمَ الْبَشْرِ أَوِ الْبِشْرِ He was always smiling. سَهْلَ الْخُلُقِ Easygoing, relaxed. لَيِّنَ الْجَانِبِ Soft and gentle. لَيْسَ بِفَضٍ وَلَا غَلِيظٍ Not harsh, not 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This is how the Prophet ﷺ is described. 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So it turns out that in the Prophet ﷺ's gathering, on a hot summer's day, in the shade of Medina, if you were to come and sit next to him, while he was just sitting with his companions, What would that gathering look like? He would smile, he would joke with his companions. The Prophet ﷺ, he says, "Inna Allah yuhibbul abd." Allah loves for someone to be sahlan, easygoing. Just relax. Why are you so stiff and tense for? Relax. Sahlan idha ba' wa idha ishtara wa idha iqtada. Be easygoing when you buy, when you sell, when you go to the judge. Just relax. Be easygoing. Why are you always tense for? This is the nature of the Prophet sallallahu alaihi wasallam. One day, he meets Abu Huraira radiallahu anhu in Medina. And then Abu Huraira radiallahu anhu realized he's in a state of impurity, major impurity. So he goes home, he takes a bath and he comes back. The Prophet ﷺ says, "Where did you go? Where were you? I missed you." So he says, "I was impure, so I went to take a bath." The Prophet laughs. He says, "Inna al-mu'mina la yanjus." A believer can never be impure. Meaning, you can never be impure of iman. You can always hang around me, even if you don't have wudu. You can always stick around. He would ask for those who were not present. Famously, Julaybib radiallahu anhu. One day he's in a gathering. "Where's Julaybib? I don't see him. Where's he gone?" He would miss people, ask after people, be concerned about people, worry about their personal life, ask questions about who they are, what they're concerned about, make dua for them. This was the gathering of the Prophet sallallahu alaihi wasallam. This is the first rule. Be warm, be smiley, be gentle, be loving. If you don't have this trait, develop this trait. It requires personal sacrifice. Fight with yourself to get there. The second rule, the Prophet sallallahu alaihi wasallam would always be the first to start in everything. For example, in salam, he comes into a room. Usually the leader waits for everybody to stand up to greet him. I remember even when I was in school, when the teacher entered the room, we had to stand up. "Assalamu alaykum." And the teacher would say, "Walaikum salam." Sit down. The Prophet sallallahu alaihi wasallam, if he entered a room, he would be the first to say salam. Somebody comes to him, and this person is shaking. He said, "Relax. I'm just a man. I'm just a human being like you." And he would be the first to give salam. If somebody came to sit in front of him, he would usually have a shawl, a big cloak around him. He would remove this cloak and put it out in front of them so they don't sit on the sand. They sit on the clothes of the Prophet sallallahu alaihi wasallam. And if he was sitting on a cushion, he would take the cushion off and put it in front of the person who was coming to sit in front of him. He would always start. One of the most important principles of relationships. Every relationship is give and take. Any relationship which is purely one-sided, one person is always giving, one person is always taking, that relationship is very imbalanced. And it only works in some rare scenarios, like with parents. Parents are all giving and there's nothing they can take from us, very little they can take from us. But in friendships, relatives, in these relationships, if somebody is always giving you a gift, inviting you, but you're not returning, it sours the relationship. The Prophet ﷺ, this is why he said, "Man sana alaykum ma'rufan fakafi'uh." Somebody does something good to you, always return. Try to give like for like. If you can't, give whatever you can. So when someone would come to the Prophet ﷺ and they would give him something, he would give them something in return. Or if nothing, he would smile at them. He would say some pleasing words to them. So his nature, he would always be the first one to start. Start with a smile, start with a salam, start with a greeting, start with a gift. And if somebody else ended up starting, he would always give in return. If somebody is speaking to him, he won't interrupt them and he'll wait until they finish, even if it is his greatest enemy. Al-Walid ibn al-Mughira sat in front of him to threaten him when he was in Mecca. To tell him, "Listen, we'll give you women, we'll give you money, we'll give you whatever you want, but tell us what you want to stop this Islam business." The Prophet ﷺ waited for him to give his long speech. Then he said, "Afaraghta ya Abul Walid?" Are you done speaking? Can I speak now? Sallallahu alayhi wasallam. Last but not least, the family of the Prophet ﷺ. What was the Prophet like with his family? With his wives, with his children? The Prophet ﷺ would mend his own shoes, sew his own buttons, fix, clean his own clothes. The word his wife used, "Kana fi khidmati ahlihi." He was in the service of his family. When he was at home, he was helping out. I know, gentlemen, after a long day of work, we get tired. We want to just sit on the couch. There's the father sofa. Father always comes, sits on this particular part of the sofa, and he lifts his legs he's done his day's job. But this is the hard work. This is the jihad of the Prophet ﷺ. There's a jihad at home as well. Yes, you're tired. Yes, the lower back is hurting. Yes, you have sweat. Yes, you have no desire in the world to get up. But just for the sunnah of the Prophet ﷺ, get up and do something in the house. Sallallahu alayhi wa sallam. How was he with his wives, with his children? If his daughter Fatima radiallahu anha entered the house, he would stand up to meet her and kiss her on her forehead. This is how he'd greet his daughter. Daughters, how were they dealt with before he came as a prophet? They would bury them alive. And he's standing up for his daughter and kissing her on the forehead just to greet her. And he says, if somebody enters a room, they should never expect people to stand up for them. But yet with his own daughter, he would stand up to greet her. Sallallahu alayhi wa sallam. He's in salah. His two naughty grandchildren, Al-Hasan Al-Hussein, come, they climb on his back. What does he do? He stays in sujood. What do? We do a wrestling smackdown. Make sure we tear a few ligaments on the way, break a few bones, so this child learns never to climb on my back again. He stays, his sujood is so long, the companions, they start lifting their head. What's going on? Has he forgotten that he's in salah? And they just see a child is using him as a horse. And he stays in salah. He's praying salah, and we know how much he loves salah. We know that the most peaceful moment in his life was the moment he says, Allahu Akbar. Yet, if he heard the cry of a baby, he would shorten his salah. Cut it short. Pray it longer at home. One of the most tricky things in human relationships is how we deal with relatives. I'm not talking about parents and brothers and sisters. I'm talking about outside of this. Uncles, aunts, cousins. And these relationships, these relatives, the way the Prophet ﷺ describes how we must deal with them, he calls it silatul arham, connecting the blood, the kin, the blood that you are from, keeping that fresh and connected. The Prophet ﷺ had some relatives who were not very good to him. In a hadith, the Prophet ﷺ says, "Inna ala bani fulanin laysu li bi awliya." This family from my relatives, they really hate me. They dislike me. They cut me off. غَيْرَ أَنَّ لَهُمْ رَحِمًا سَأَبُلُّهَا بِبَلَالِهَا أَوْ بِبِلَالِهَا. They hate me, this family, this group, these cousins of mine. The only thing is, they have rahim, they have blood relations with me. So I will do my duty in those blood relations with them. One of the most interesting things I found when studying this hadith, when the Prophet ﷺ made this statement, he actually mentioned the name of the family. I'm going to mention it shortly. But you know what happened in the vast majority of hadith narrators? When they wrote this word down, when the Prophet mentioned the name of the tribe, the name of the clan, who hated him or who was not good with him, they erased the name of the tribe. Ghundar, one of the famous, most famous narrators of hadith, he says, in any manuscript of hadith, when you see this hadith, you see there's a blank white space where the name of the tribe is. We removed it because so that people later on don't start hating on the descendants of this family. Look at the precision with which hadith was narrated. However, in the Mustakhraj of Abi Nu'aym, in another variation of this narration, another chain of narration, it comes, he mentions that it is the family of Abi Talib, the family of his uncle, his first cousins, the extended family from Abu Talib, members of that family, they disliked the Prophet. They didn't want to see his face. How do you deal with such people? The Prophet says, سَأَبُلُّهَا بِبَلَالِهَا. This word in Arabic, he says, I will keep the relationship moist and wet. He uses this word, keep your relationships moist. You know, if you don't drink water for an entire day, what happens to your tongue? It goes dry. And you can feel the dryness in your mouth. So what do? Every few hours, you keep topping it up with water. You keep refreshing. What do they say? Hydrate yourself, right? So you don't get dehydrated. Relationships need to be hydrated as well. But some relationships, some people are there. Maybe friends from school. You only see them once every 5 years, 6 years. Maybe once every decade, you send them a message. You remember them. But when you do, it's like the relationship continued from where it left off. You know, these kind of relationships, they are low maintenance. You don't have to put the grease every day. There are some relationships, they are high maintenance. The grease you have to put every day. Which relationships are those? your sister, your brother, your parents, they need very regular maintenance because you have to keep it fresh. This is how the Prophet ﷺ described Khadija radiallahu anha, his beloved wife, his most beloved, beloved. When Khadija radiallahu anha passed away, one day her sister comes knocking on the door, Hala bint Khuwaylid. Now, is Hala his wife? No. She's his wife's sister. When she knocks on the door, she says, Assalamu alaikum, can I enter? Her voice reminds him of the voice of Khadija. And he begins to feel affected by this. He says, ah, Hala bint Khuwaylid has come. And she reminds me of her sister. And so the Prophet ﷺ would honor Hala.
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2: The following is a recital rendered by Maulana Dilawar Baba. The recital of the Wird al-Latif, the graceful and benevolent litany, which was compiled by Imam Abdullah bin Alawi al-Haddad. The Wird is a form of dhikrullah, consisting of invocatory sayings of the Prophet, peace be upon him, which the author has holistically weaved between pertinent Quranic verses into a graceful and harmonious tapestry. Coupled with these are a number of inspirational lines provided by the author himself. Imam al-Haddad was born in the spiritual city of Tarim in the hills of Hadramaut, Yemen, in 1043 after Hijrah. Growing up in an environment where the accent was upon piety, frugality, erudition, and an uncompromising thirst for gnosis, his illustrious ancestors had for centuries produced generation after generation of great scholars, Gnostics, and summoners to the straight path of the beloved Imam was appropriately called the Mujaddid of the 12th century and the Kutub of religious leaders during his period. The Wird al-Latif may be used for the protection from various inward and outward perils and for healing illnesses of the body, mind, soul, and heart. A wird, or plural, or rod, is a litany one chooses to recite for invocatory purposes. And the Wird al-Latif is recommended to be recited after Fajr prayer in the morning and after Maghrib prayer in the evening, but can be recited at any time of the day.
3: Bismillahir Rahmanir Rahim, Kul Huwallahu Ahad, Allahu Samad, Lam Yalid Wa Lam Yulad Wa Lam Yakul Lahu Kufuwan Ahad. 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
4: As the sacred month of Muharram ushers in a new Islamic year, it brings with it a message of renewal and reflection from the sacrifice at Karbala, a timeless example of courage and unwavering faith, to the many reminders of Allah's mercy and protection throughout the prophetic history. 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

0: Allah, there is no God but Him, the ever-loving, the ever-watchful. Neither slumber nor sleep overtakes Him. All that is in the heavens and in the earth belongs to Him. Who could intercede in His presence without His permission? He knows what appears in front of and behind His creatures, but they do not comprehend any of His knowledge except what He wills. His throne extends over the heavens and the earth, and He feels no fatigue in guarding and preserving them both. He is the Most High and the Most Exalted.
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2: أعوذ بالله من الشيطان الرجيم بسم الله الرحمن الرحيم السلام عليكم ورحمة الله وبركاته Good morning, خيامورة, دميلان and welcome to all of our listeners of Radio 786 on this beautiful Saturday morning. It is Saturday the 11th of July 2026 coinciding with the 25th of Muharram 1447. I'm your host for this morning, Qadira Mohammed, and coming up in today's edition of Saturday Social, I'd love to hear from all of you first thing this morning. 0786101112 is my number. You can send me your WhatsApp messages. Let me know how your week has been, what your plans are for the weekend, and just how you are in general. I missed you guys last week. Alhamdulillah, I am 98% recovered, I want to say. I also do know that lots and lots of people have been taken by the flu. And the flu this year is no joke. So if you are sick, we make dua for your full recovery. And may Allah subhanahu wa ta'ala grant you shifa, inshallah. But let me know how you are. 0786101112. I've missed you. What did I miss? And what have you been up to? You can let me know via my WhatsApp line. And coming up a little bit later on, after 10 o'clock, after 8 o'clock, inshallah, from a vision to serve the youngest members of the Sirius community, the Darul Huda Eduke will be opening its doors. We'll be chatting to Maulana Darwiz about the journey of establishing the daycare and the importance of early childhood education and what families can expect at the very exciting open day. That is after at about 10 past 8, inshallah. And then we've got another exciting edition of 30 Seconds coming your way at 8:30. And today we're speaking about blueberry muffins. I think it's National Blueberry Muffin Day. It's Blueberry Muffin Day, not national. It's just Blueberry Muffin Day. So we'll be chatting about blueberry muffins. And on that note, what's your favorite muffin? I know this is like a big, not a big, but this is like a contentious discussion. Everybody feels very strongly about their breakfast muffin preference. So what is your breakfast muffin preference and why? I'm asking why this morning. Also, I want to know lots of things this morning. So let me know via WhatsApp on 0786101112. At 8:45, Nasreen Sally Edras, who is our integrative wellness practitioner, will be joining us for this week's edition of Healthy Living. She'll be commencing part two of her series, Change From Within. And then after 9 o'clock, or at about 20 past 9, we ask the question, why is reading one of the greatest gifts that we can give a child? We'll be chatting to Zahid Sali from Red Kufi Books about how a love for books builds confidence, inspires learning, and why their love to read literacy drive is helping to shape a brighter future, one book at a time. But most importantly, and of course intermittently, we feature your messages and tracks. It's a very exciting and busy Saturday Social coming your way. We encourage you to start sending through your WhatsApp messages of goodwill and your birthday wishes, get well messages, congratulatory notes, messages of encouragement. If there's anything happening in and around Cape Town that you feel like we should know about, then pop us a WhatsApp on 0786 10 11 12. Of course, still in this hour, we'll be speaking to Riaz Parker and getting our weekly sports update. So there's lots to come and lots for you to look forward to. It's still dark outside, but at least the road conditions are clear. There's not a lot of fog. There's good visibility. So if you're going out for a run, the weather seems mild as well. But if you are going out for a run, then still, you know, make sure you're wearing something reflective so that the cars can see you, so that you're visible, something high vis and reflective. And yeah, I hope you are enjoying the start to your beautiful Saturday. 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

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We'd love to hear from all of you. How are you doing? How has your week been? And how is your weekend starting? Let me know via WhatsApp on 0786 10 11 12 in about 10, 20 minutes or so. We'll be chatting to Riaz and getting our weekly sports update. But for now, let's head over to the WhatsApp line. Today is Blueberry Muffin Day. And so I asked the question, what is your favorite, like, what's your muffin flavor of choice? I know that, like, people are very particular about their breakfast muffin choices. So let me know what yours is on WhatsApp, 0786 10 11 12. But I also want to know why. You can't just say, oh, I like a blueberry muffin and not tell me why. That's a cop-out. So let me know via WhatsApp on 0786 10 11 12. What is your favorite or what is your preferred muffin flavor? And I'll read through some of the messages that have been sent my way. Tinabu, we are getting her messages in nice and early. Shukran so much. Assalamu alaikum. How are you all? We are well. Alhamdulillah. Tariq, are you good in the corner over there? Two thumbs up from Tariq in the corner. Get well messages for all who's not feeling well. Auntie Zulaiha Bardeen, Auntie Bahia Hanif, Auntie Fatih Williams, Auntie Khairu Isaacs, Auntie Gaya Davids, Buddha Ismail Davids, also known as Buddha Gala, Adil Kahar, Nazim Murat, Uncle Ridwan of Delft, and to everybody who is in hospitals, orphanage homes, or at home, Allah grant you shifa, inshallah, from Nabawiya and Faiz of Mandalay. And then by Islamat to Maimuna Parker, Khadija Adams Solomon slash Solomons, Ubaid Fredericks, Mariam Sukka of Dorp Street, Rushdie Henry. You must all have a wonderful day, inshallah. This message comes from Nabawiya and Faiz of Mandalay. Then to Auntie Zulaiha Bardeen and Buddha Ismail, Buddha Gala, Adil Kaha, get well soon, inshallah. Then, assalamu alaikum, Qaida, trust you're well. Have a Mubarak day, inshallah. Safe home and take care. May you be in the protection of Allah. Ameen, ya Rabbal Alameen. Jazakallah khair. And salams to Tariq, who is on technical duties. And this message comes from Aisha Jaffa. Shukran so much for that beautiful message, Aisha. And then, assalamu alaikum, everybody. Happy to be in your company. Have a fantabulous show this morning. Love you guys with all my heart. And this message comes from Mumtaz Mauza as well. As the dua for today, it goes as follows. Ya Allah, we place our hopes, worries, and dreams in your hands. Answer the du'as that are best for us, even if we cannot yet see the outcome. Strengthen our faith while we wait. Increase our trust in your perfect timing. Never let us lose hope in your mercy. Grant us patience through every delay, gratitude through every blessing, certainty that you have written for us, that what you have written for us will never miss us. May we one day witness the beautiful answers to the du'as we have carried in our hearts for so long. Ameen, ya Rabbal Alameen. What a beautiful dua of the day sent through by Mumtaz Mauza. Then,

Wissal says her favorite muffin is a date and nut muffin because it makes her feel healthy. A date and nut muffin sounds delicious, especially if it'll be like warm from the oven with like a little bit of butter and a cup of tea. That sounds yummy. I don't have a favorite muffin flavor. It depends on what's available and what looks good. Because some blueberry, not all blueberry muffins are equal. Some are more equal than others. not everybody makes a good blueberry muffin. I usually swing between like a blueberry muffin versus a lemon and poppy seed muffin. But if the bran muffins are fresh and it has raisins in it, then I will have a bran muffin with butter and cheese. So I don't have like a favorite. It's just whatever like looks good on the table and whatever's like warm and fresh. That's my preferred muffin. But I know some people do have very strong opinions on this, so pop me a WhatsApp on 0786101112. The reason I'm asking about muffins is number one, I'm hungry, but number two, it's blueberry muffin day. So let me know what your preferred muffin flavor is via WhatsApp on 0786101112. Still to come in this hour, we've got sports coming your way with Riaz Parker, and then we've got the news at 8 o'clock, and then after 8 o'clock, if you are a parent looking for a nurturing start to your child's educational journey, don't miss our conversation with Molina Deruiz. We'll be talking about the Darul Huda Educare Open Day, which is the inspiration behind the center and why it's becoming a valuable addition to the CRS community. So that's what you can look forward to between now and just after 8 o'clock, inshallah. But in the meantime, pop me a WhatsApp on 0786101112. 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

0: It's Saturday Social on Radio 786-100.4 FM, and we're taking your messages via WhatsApp on 0786-10-11-12. In just a short while, we'll be hearing from Riaz Parker with our sports update for this week. But before that, we've got your messages that have come through via WhatsApp on 0786-10-11-12. I asked you, how was your Saturday? What are you up to? You know, and how your week has been? And we've got a voice note that have come through. I love when we get a voice note. So let's have a listen to the message that we've gotten.
1: Assalamu alaikum, Kadira Muhammad, to everybody that has to work awkward shifts. Have to work on Saturday, sometimes Sundays too as well. Keep strong, guys. Just remember, nothing lasts forever. To everyone also this morning out that's got a privilege to go and run on this Saturday morning, or hit the gym, or to go shopping, or to go and have a nice swim on the Saturday morning. All the best to all of you guys, because it's an awesome day today. It looks like one of those beautiful days today. So yeah, hope this chill of this winter is going to go past very quickly, and we're going to see summer very, very soon. Yeah, on the Saturday today, may everybody have a beautiful day further. And yeah, may all your wishes and dreams come true. And to everybody that knows me, assalamu alaikum wa rahmatullah to all you guys. And hope to see you all later. Assalamu alaikum wa rahmatullah. And this comes from Shafiq Millwood.
0: Shukran, Shafiq Millwood, for your WhatsApp message, your WhatsApp voice note that has come through. I hope you have a beautiful Saturday, inshallah. So, let me know how your Saturday's been, or how your Saturday is starting, rather. 0786101112 is the number, and I'd love to hear from all of you. Also, I'm asking the question, what is your favorite, or what is your preferred muffin flavor, since today is Blueberry Muffin Day? And we'll be bringing you some more facts about that after 8 or around 8:30, inshallah. For now, let's quickly take a short break, and then it's time for the weekly sports update with Riaz Parker right here on the Saturday Social on Radio 786-100.4 FM.
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0: It's Saturday Social on Radio 786 100.4 FM, and it's that time of the morning. Dare I say, some of our listeners' favorite time on Saturday Social, and that is our weekly sports update with the ubiquitous Riaz Parker. Assalamu alaikum, Riaz.
1: Wa alaikum salam wa rahmatullahi wa barakatuh. How are you doing this morning?
0: I'm good, alhamdulillah. How are you?
1: Not too bad, alhamdulillah, not too bad. Keeping a bit better as I wake up, you know?
0: Of course. Okay. You know, the day improves as you spend more time awake.
1: Fully agreed. That's how it goes, unfortunately.
0: Well, if you've not looked outside yet, the sun is up already, and it looks like it's starting out to be a beautiful day. So you do have the rest of the day to look forward to as well.
1: I hope so. I hope it stays clear. You know, in Cape Town, it might change very, very quickly.
0: Yeah.
1: But for now, at least, the sun is up and we have a good start.
0: We do have a good start. Now, I was informed this morning when I arrived at the studios that the tides have changed as far as the World Cup games go. I've been very out of the loop and not really following the current Soccer World Cup. But I think lots of hopes were dashed with the last defeat. I think it was it France and Morocco?
1: Morocco.
0: Yes, yeah. I know lots of people have been backing the so-called underdogs during this World Cup, and so that must have come as a sting to some followers of
1: really
0: the World Cup.
1: It really was, yeah. And the African teams as well, like, I guess we really like supporting the African countries as well.
0: Yes.
1: Yeah, with Moroccan loss and the Egypt loss earlier in the week as well, under, I'm not going to say dubious circumstances, but under a bit odd circumstances there. Mm-hmm. It was a bit sad, and it's been a bit of a week for us, you know. But yeah, it's unfortunate, and there's not too many underdogs left in the competition. As someone who doesn't really support a country after Burkina Faso, of course, I enjoy the underdog winning a lot of the time. So mm-hmm. it's quite sad when. All the teams that I support that end up going out of the competition. Mm-hmm. But such is the way, I suppose.
0: I think such is the life of a sports supporter.
1: That is true. That we can bring it down to the basics, and that is unfortunately true. That happens all the time.
0: Yes, it does. But what's happening in the world of sports, Riaz? I know there's lots going on. I saw that the Boca are playing Scotland. Yes. Today as well, so there's probably a lot happening.
1: Yeah, I'm very, very excited for that as well. But like you said, the World Cup is nearing the business end now, and Kylian Mbappe, he recovered from having a first-half penalty save to score a really good opener for France that set them on the way to beat Morocco 2-0 in that first World Cup quarter-final. It was on Thursday. And Morocco just weren't at the races against France. I mean, France is the best team in the world, so it goes to show. And they unfortunately couldn't pull out an upset there. So France advancing to the semifinals and beating Morocco 2-0 in the other semifinal. I mean, in another quarterfinal, sorry, that took place yesterday. Super sub, Super M, Mikel Merino, he broke the Belgian hearts and sent Spain through to the World Cup semi-final against France with a late goal once again in a 2-1 win that was last night. Mikel Merino, of course, scoring in the round 16 against Portugal, coming on late and scoring in the last couple of minutes. He did it again in this quarter-final. And, he just keeps on showing that he can actually score goals for this team when they are looking for number 9. So, Spain through to the semifinals against France, and it will take place on Tuesday at 9 o'clock, that first semifinal. The other quarterfinals will take place this evening and tomorrow. This evening's game will be Norway against England. That's at 11 o'clock this evening. And then the other quarterfinal is tomorrow, Argentina against Switzerland. That will be at 3 a.m., I I think that means Monday morning. So, yeah, the last AM game will take place in this quarterfinal, with the other semifinal taking place on Wednesday. So the two semifinals will be taking place on Wednesday and on Tuesday this week at 9 p.m. Then we move on to some Bafana news now. And Hugo Brewis has officially stepped down from the Bafana coaching booth, and candidates including Peter Masimani have applied to, of course, succeed him as the Belgian exited the hot seat of the Bafana coaching staff. So, yeah, it's going to be interesting to see who replaces him. And keeping up with managers now, and there were two manager changes this week in the Premier League as well. Former Real Madrid coach Alvaro Arbeloa, he has been appointed the manager of the English Premier League side Fulham. That was announced on Wednesday. And at Nottingham Forest, of course, Oliver Glasner, the former Crystal Palace coach, he was announced as the Nottingham Forest manager earlier this week as well. So manager changes coming in thick and fast there in the Premier League as well, and all over in the international space, of course, as the teams exit the World Cup. But looking at cricket now, and there is currently a women's test match currently underway, and that's between England and India. And Smriti Mandana and Harmanpreet Kaur, they batted really, really well for India in that first innings to take them all the way up to the score of 300 in their first innings. And or 285 rather, and England are currently batting, and they are 21-1 in their first innings, and we'll see how that develops as the days go on. England also playing India in the men's side of things, and in their T20 series, England captain Harry Brook, he led the way as his side absolutely thrashed India by 9 wickets to take them to a series win, a dominant series win, having not lost the game so far in the series. And that, of course, includes 4 T20s, the first one having rained out, and the fifth T20 will take place later on today at 3:30. The ODI series will continue and take place on Tuesday, start off on Tuesday, the first ODI between England and India. So that will also be exciting to see, I'm sure. And that is a 3 ODI series that starts on Tuesday. Mm-hmm. And moving on to motorsport now, and Charles Leclerc, he claimed his first British Grand Prix victory on Sunday with a very, very good drive for Ferrari to win in dramatic circumstances after the safety car came out and the race ended under a safety car. And Kimi Antonelli, the leader of the Formula One standings at the moment, he had a lot of mechanical faults and unfortunately finished outside the points. That's of course the teenage Mercedes driver, unfortunately finishing outside the points there. But Charles Leclerc winning there, and George Russell second, Lewis Hamilton in third. Both Lewis Hamilton and George Russell getting some points on the teenage sensation there. So we'll keep a keen eye on that. The final Grand Prix of the first half of the season will take place next week, and that's at Spa-Francorchamps in Belgium. And then Wimbledon is currently underway. And reigning champion Jannik Sinner, he clinically swept aside the record chasing Novak Djokovic in the Wimbledon semifinals on Friday to set up a showdown with Alexander Zverev in the final on Sunday. The world number one powered to a brilliant 6-4, 6-4, and 6-4 victory on center court over the 39-year-old Djokovic, whose latest bid for his 25th Grand Slam is now he's kind of hitting stumbling block after stumbling block, unfortunately. So we'll see how that goes. But Sinner has not dropped a set all tournament, and we'll see since the first round anyway. And we'll see how he goes on to the final on Sunday. On the women's side of things, it's an all Czech Republic final as Noskova will be taking on Muchova. And that takes place today, that women's final, whatever. And, it's going to be exciting to see who comes away with the victory at Wimbledon. And finally, of course, there is a rugby. The Nations Championship started last week, like Carter said. And, it's a couple of interesting results from last week. Scotland beat Argentina 47-38 in a great game, to be honest. A very, very good game, entertaining game there. The Springboks, of course, beat England quite comfortably in the end, even though during the game we hit a bit of a stumbling block as we got a yellow card and England came back into the game. And then Australia losing out close to Ireland 33-31, and New Zealand playing also a very, very good game against France 34-32 there. In that one, very, very, very, very good game has been played in the first round of the Nations League. Currently, there is a game being played, and that's New Zealand taking on Italy. The current score, almost at halftime, there is 14-10 to New Zealand. And this, the Australia will be playing France later on this morning with, South Africa, like God, as I said, playing Scotland at 20-6, between 20-6 and 6 o'clock. That will be kickoff, with the late game being Argentina against Wales. So, very, very exciting day today. The Springboks will be back in action. I was really, really enjoying watching them last week, of course, after quite a while of not having the Springboks play, our world champions. But, the Springbok team, just to end off, the Springbok team is as follows. Quite extremely different to last week. As we know, Rassie doesn't like going with the same team twice in a row for some reason. But it's a completely different team to last week. And Apalele Fassie starts at fullback. Edouard van der Merwe and Kenan Moody are on the wings with Jesse Creel and Damien Willemsen moving from fullback to the centre. Andre Pollard comes back in at fly-off in place of Manny Lubbock. Imbros Papir starts at number 9. Evan Duas, Peter Steptoe is captaining the side with Paul de Villiers and next to him on the flank. Ruan Norkia, Kobus Visser, Wilco Lowe, Johan Grobler and Boan Pinter. It's only two backline players on the bench with Grant Williams and Quan Horn, but they can cover various amounts of places there. So a completely different team to last week, and we'll see how this team goes. And carries on against Scotland. That's between 20:06 and 6 p.m. this evening. And very, very excited to see the Booker in action. But yeah, it's been a really, really good week of sport, Stokoja. Mm-hmm. And your favorite Formula One is also heating up now, so I'm very, very excited.
0: Yeah, to get back into my studying of a new sporting code as introduced to me by Riaz. Just before you go, Riaz, there's been a question for you via the WhatsApp line.
1: Ooh, lovely.
0: If you are going to be supporting Tottenham for the new season. Apparently there's been many tears for Tottenham in the last year, so the listeners want to know, are you backing Tottenham with the upcoming for the new season?
1: Unfortunately, yes, I kind of have to. I've dug my grave now, and I have no choice. So the last two seasons have been difficult for us. We finished 17th, just missing relegation both times. We've made a few signings, and we have a good manager now. So hopefully one can hope that there's not too much outbreak this season, even though I've come to expect it. Like you said in the beginning of the chat that we had earlier, as a sports fan, there's heartbreak often.
0: Yes.
1: And for me, maybe a bit more than most. But as a Tottenham fan. But yes, so, thank you for that question. And unfortunately...
0: So the listener says you mustn't forget your tissues because there's many more tears to come.
1: Oh, don't worry. I as a Tottenham fan, I sit on a Saturday or a Sunday watching the game with tissues next to me.
0: Okay.
1: I prepare myself.
0: You know what? At least your skincare routine will be on point. You don't have to worry about bad skin if you cry a lot. So you've got that going for you, Riaz.
1: Oh, thank you so much. There's a silver lining to everything. So if you're going so much, I did not know that.
0: Of course, there's a silver lining. You know, There has to be something for some sports fans.
1: Thank you so much. I really, really appreciate it. And I'll need that this season after all the tears that are going to come. 100%.
0: Of course. Riaz, shukran so much for chatting to us this morning and for giving us our weekly update. Your hard work is much appreciated. You know, we do miss you when you are not able to join us. And Riza and I try our best, but it's nowhere near what you are able to prepare for us. And so I hope that you have a beautiful rest of your Saturday and that all the sports teams that you are backing, that they win all their games. I hope that's for you.
1: Oh, thank you so much. That's a lovely dua. Shukran so much. And shukran to you. I'm sure you guys do amazing work as well, but shukran so much. Assalamu alaikum wa rahmatullahi wa barakatuh.
0: Wa alaikum salam wa rahmatullahi wa barakatuh. That was our weekly update with Riaz Parker. Coming up next is the 8 o'clock news, and then we will be touching base with Maulana Darwiz regarding the opening of the Darul Huda Educare, which is, we'll be speaking about the inspiration behind the center and why it's becoming a valuable addition to the CRS community. 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
3: Assalamu alaikum and good morning. I am Khadija Davids. The South African Police Service has arrested fugitive Ndondo Mkanyisi Chuma in Kensington, Johannesburg. He's wanted by United Kingdom authorities on charges linked to the murder of his wife and two daughters. The victims, Notabo Zandile Chuma, aged 42, Natalie, aged 15, and Nala, 5, were found dead at their home near Bedford. Police say intelligence-led investigations helped track down the suspect. Police spokesperson Brigadier Atlenda Mate.
4: Through swift operational coordination and intelligence-led policing, SAPS members successfully traced and arrested the fugitive today. This arrest demonstrates that South Africa is not a safe haven for fugitives. Anyone who believes they can evade justice by fleeing to our country should know that SAPS will work tirelessly with international law enforcement.
3: Police spokesperson Brigadier Atlenda Mate. Chuma is expected to appear in court on Monday. The Madlanga Commission has heard further evidence of suspended Deputy Head of Crime Intelligence Feroz Khan's misconduct. Hawks Detective Captain Mark McLean told the Commission of an incident in which Major General Khan had poked a female brigadier with a pen, causing multiple injuries. He says that the incident occurred in 2018. Audio of an altercation was presented to the Commission. Khan is heard talking to the brigadier. His mood changes when the brigadier refers to him by his surname and not his rank. Khan is then heard telling the brigadier that a pen is very powerful. McLean says that he had obtained an assault form from the brigadier, which detailed her injuries. A medical officer recorded that she had sustained 4 superficial wounds on her chest, had a swelling on the upper arm in the middle of the left forearm, and a superficial bruise on the left side of her face. While Khan is incapacitated in hospital, the commission is continuing to hear testimony against him with his attorney present. Khan is accused of interference at the Ayrton 300 million rand drug bust scene, collusion with illicit cigarette smugglers, receiving bribes, leaking internal police crime intelligence, abuse or misuse of power, and failure to fully disclose his assets. Meanwhile, the commission has also heard allegations that investigating director against corruption head Advocate Andrea Johnson had warned Khan about a case against him. This then gave him the opportunity to tailor his warning statement in a criminal case. Retired Hawks Colonel Corvus Rulofsa testified that Khan allegedly received sensitive documents, including a sworn statement, medical report and audio recording linked to the assault and intimidation case against him. Rulofsa said the information was allegedly obtained through former journalist and current AfriForum spokesperson Barry Bateman, who reportedly provided the documents to Johnson at her request. He told the commission that giving Khan access to the evidence may have compromised the investigation by allowing him to tailor his version of events and potentially influence witnesses. Johnson has denied any wrongdoing, while Rulofsa also raised concerns that the identity of a protected whistleblower may have been disclosed, putting both the investigation and the witness at risk. South Africa's first official missing persons reaction unit is expected to reduce the strain on police resources. Community activist and Faith and Hope Missing Persons founder Veronique Williams says that the pilot unit, which has opened in Mitchell's Plain, will act as the first port of call for parents or guardians looking for their children who have not returned home when expected. She says that in many cases, children fail to alert their parents to their whereabouts and cause unnecessary panic. Williams also says that some children choose to go to relatives or friends to avoid domestic violence. She says that the unit will be able to do the initial searches, and if they fail to find the child, parents and guardians can alert police.
5: My most important thing when a person goes missing is that I try to prevent that nothing serious happen to a missing child, especially a missing minor. So that's why I activate my memories very quickly so that we can see what we can do before it goes to SAPS. If you can find the child and immediately send the parent to SAPS to open a missing person report, when we come to that stage where we think now the parent needs to go to SAPS to open up a missing person report.
3: Community activist and Faith and Hope Missing Persons founder Veronique Williams. Missing Persons Reaction Unit was set up in collaboration with the South African Police Service, the National Prosecuting Authority, Home Affairs, Law Enforcement Agencies and community volunteers. Its aim is to ensure the critical first hours of a disappearance are met with immediate action. Under newly appointed Agriculture Minister Willie Oukamp, the foot and mouth disease vaccine procurement will be dominated by the private sector. The minister reached a settlement agreement with organizations that took the department to court over its foot and mouth disease vaccination program. These include the Southern Africa Agri Initiative and Free State Agriculture and Business Organization, SAKILIGA. He says that the agreement reached will not impact the mass vaccinations, but will rather ensure more vaccines flow into the country. Minister Oukamp claims that government cannot win the fight against FMD on its own and that it must rely on the private sector to bring in the vaccines.
6: So once you've sorted out the vaccines itself, then you've got to look at distribution. And that is where another huge bottleneck was in the past. Because whether it was the government or the private sector that brought in vaccines, it all had to go to OBP, to Onderstepoort. And there was a bottleneck because from there it needs to be distributed. We have now given the private sector the authority to not only bring in the vaccines, but also to distribute it. They've got the cold chains that they can manage, and they will then enable us to get these vaccines to the farmers much, much quicker.
3: Agriculture Minister Willie Oukamp speaking to Radio 786. While he has hailed this agreement as a success, the South African Health Products Regulatory Authority must first approve private industry players as registered vaccine importers. Southern African Agri Initiative Chairman Theo Diacha has meanwhile appealed to farmers to stick to the government's rules on the import of vaccines and the vaccination of cattle. That's the news for now on Radio 786. More follows at 12 o'clock.
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3: A sunny day is expected with a southeasterly wind reaching speeds of up to 15 kilometers per hour. Temperatures should range from 9 to 19 degrees.

0: As the sacred month of Muharram ushers in a new Islamic year, it brings with it a message of renewal and reflection from the sacrifice at Karbala, a timeless example of courage and unwavering faith, to the many reminders of Allah's mercy and protection throughout the prophetic history. May this Muharram inspire us to remain steadfast and place our trust in Allah, the Almighty. 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

0: It's Saturday Social and Radio 786-100.4 FM, 12 minutes after 8 o'clock, and it's time for our first feature of the morning. We are speaking to Maulana Darwiz Miller. Now, A quality early childhood education lays the foundation for a child's lifelong learning journey. The Darul Huda Eduque in Ceres was established to provide a nurturing, values-based environment where young children can grow, learn and thrive. Ahead of their open day on the 5th of September 2026, we speak to the visionary behind the initiative, Maulana Darwiz Miller, about the inspiration for starting the daycare, the impact it is already making in the community and what families can expect when they visit. Assalamu alaikum, Maulana, and welcome to Radio 786.
1: Wa alaikum salam wa rahmatullahi wa barakatuh. How are you, Kadira?
0: I'm very well, alhamdulillah. And yourself, Maulana?
1: Alhamdulillah, I'm good. Alhamdulillah, Rabbil Alameen.
0: Alhamdulillah. How's the weather out in Ceres, Maulana?
1: Not what we expect. It is cold in Ceres, alhamdulillah. Mm-hmm. But this time of the year, we normally have snow. Unfortunately, no snow this time.
0: Oof.
1: So, alhamdulillah, but we are accepting it as it is, alhamdulillah.
0: Of course. No snow in Ceres, no rain in Cape Town. We've got a lot to think about.
1: Yeah, we have a lot to think about, yes.
0: Now, Maulana, take us back to the beginning. What inspired you to establish the Darul Huda Eduque, and what was the need that you saw within the Ceres community?
1: Well, Kadira, when I came here in 2021, I'm now 5 years here, alhamdulillah. And I have this habit of walking a lot. People always ask me, like, why don't you drive your car in the air? I say, you know what, when I walk, I see everything, alhamdulillah.
0: Mm-hmm.
1: And while walking through Sierras a couple of times, I've noticed that of the Muslim community, so we have different communities here. We have the Somalian community, we have the Egyptians, we have the Malawians and all those people. And opposite our masjid, there is a church. And I've noticed that the Muslim children from certain communities are attending the eduque at the church.
0: Mm-hmm.
1: And unfortunately, that didn't sit well with me at all. It didn't sit well with me at all. And I decided, you know what, we need to have our own eduque, but we need to have an eduque where we can teach our children the values of Islam, you know, ethics, morals of Islam. And Nabi Muhammad sallallahu alayhi wa sallam came and he said that I was sent to perfect good akhlaq. And what better example in akhlaq than Nabi Muhammad sallallahu alayhi wa sallam? And that inspired me. Because we have a system, I found a system in Sierras that the children would come to madrasa and they would only learn Quran.
0: Mm.
1: There was no fiqh, there was no aqidah, there was nothing. Alhamdulillah, I took over the madrasa and I implemented that. But my worry and concern was for those youngsters that are attending the non-Islamic preschool. And also, what I found out that most of these people in Sierras, because it's a very strong Christian community, very, very strong Christian community, we are the only masjid, and these people know nothing about Islam.
0: Mm-hmm,
1: they know nothing about halal and haram. So we're sending our children to a place where they learn nothing about Islam.
0: Yeah,
1: and
0: yeah.
1: They eat the food that the people give them. And that was a great concern to me.
0: Mm-hmm,
1: and that's when I decided we need to have an eduque at the masjid.
0: Of course. Now, of course, Maulana, starting any educational initiative, you know, comes with challenges. What were some of the biggest hurdles that you faced in turning this vision into a reality?
1: The biggest hurdle that we faced was the language barrier.
0: Mm.
1: Most of the small children, especially educate level, when you talk about 4 months up to about 6 years old, come from the Malawian community. And unfortunately, the Malawian community, they don't speak English very well. So they only teach their children how to speak their language.
0: Yes.
1: So when the child comes to the educare, they speak only their language and we speak English and Afrikaans. And that was one of the biggest challenges. And the second challenge is because they are a poorer community, they don't have money to pay for the school fees. So we literally had to go out and seek help and get the card on their behalf to pay for their school fees. Those are the two challenges basically that we face.
0: And so Molina, looking at establishing, you know, the EduKey, what sort of environment are you hoping that every child experiences when they walk through your doors, you know, regardless of the language barrier?
1: Regardless of the language barrier, what I hope every child must experience is, number one, firstly, yes, getting a good education, alhamdulillah, getting a strong Islamic foundation, and also getting all the love and care that we can give them. You know, just to share something with you is that when I walk into the classroom, the children run to me and they literally call me Opa. they literally call me Opa. Alhamdulillah, we are in existence now for 7 months now. We started at the beginning of the year, and alhamdulillah, in 7 months' time, we have about 11, 12 learners now, mostly Malawians. And there is two. We have a toddler. It's her birthday today. She's 1 year old today. She comes from the colored, a mixed community from a Somalian and colored community. The mother is... I don't like to use the word colored, but the local. And the father is a Somalian. And alhamdulillah. And then there's another person, another little boy also, he's 3 years old. He speaks Afrikaans. So alhamdulillah, in the 7 months that we in existence, we find that they catch on quickly. They catch on very, very quickly. And because the little boy that I mentioned now, he is from the local community. He speaks Afrikaans, so somehow the Malawian children also picks it up. And that is how when I get into the classroom, they run to me, they hug me, and just, Opa, Opa, Opa, Opa.
0: You know,
1: that is the environment that we want. You know, that closeness, that love, that I always tell the community, we don't look at your color of your skin. We don't look at your nationality. We look at you as a person. And that is what we want the children to understand. Because unfortunately, in Sierras, we still have the Somalian community, the Malawian community, the Pakistani community, the Bangladeshi community. We still have that. And I want to eradicate that. That must go. And we're starting with our children.
0: Of course, of course. I think it also sounds like there's a very unique ecosystem that you have there, Molina. And I know that, like, in general, you know, when it comes to education, people always encourage that if you want your children to be multilingual, you have to start them early, and you need to put them in an environment where, you know, they are exposed to as many languages as possible. And so it definitely feels like the Darul Huda EduKey is the perfect, you know, environment for that, because I'm personally, as somebody who enjoys studying languages, you know, any language is worth learning because of the development of the neural pathways. The neural pathways that develop when you learn languages, it sort of sets you up for success of learning other languages, you know, later on. And so you've got this unique, you know, ecosystem of languages and cultures. Languages and cultures can be exchanged, you know, not only amongst, you know, the students, but of course the parents and the teachers and the broader Muslim community at large. And so it sounds like it is quite visionary, and it sounds quite exciting, Maulana.
1: It is quite exciting, alhamdulillah, because you're getting to know different cultures, different communities, how they do things. We adapt to the. We don't always expect them to adapt to our way of life, but we also adapt to their way of life.
0: Of course.
1: That makes it very. For me, it's a pleasure being here amongst these people, and just experiencing life all the time.
0: Yes.
1: Eating different types of foods, attending weddings, ceremonies and stuff. It's just fantastic, alhamdulillah. And we enjoy ourselves with the little ones.
0: Of course. Alhamdulillah. Of course. Now, Maulana, let's talk a little bit about the Open Day. On the 5th of September, it's more than just a registration, you know, event. And we know that parents often choose a school based on the people who will care for their children. Tell us a little bit about the dedicated team of educators who make the Darul Huda Educare special, and what can attendees expect when they attend the registration day on the open day on the 5th of September.
1: Alhamdulillah, when we look at our open day, alhamdulillah, so far my daughter Leila Miller, she has been teaching the children, and then we have the Muadhin's wife that is part, you know, she looks after the children, see to their needs. Some of them are still on nappies. Mm-hmm. They need changing. They need to be fed and stuff like that. And she is a Malawian lady. Mm-hmm. So that made our task even easier also when the children didn't understand us. She would talk to them. But yes. Alhamdulillah, they are speaking English quite well now. Mm-hmm. In 7 months, it's amazing what they have learned, alhamdulillah. So it was only the two of them. By the end of this month, inshallah, we will be getting in another teacher, and she is a qualified grade R teacher.
0: Okay.
1: So we're looking at another teacher, yes, a qualified grade R teacher, and that is basically why we're having the open day, because this person that we are employing also, she had a crèche in the area, and unfortunately, due to lockdown, her education center closed down. Mm-hmm. And ever since that time, she did not reopen again. She just didn't reopen again. And what happened when we opened, she came to us and she gave a CV in. And she said she would. And she looked at our setup here, because we have the facility. We have a very big facility. Everything is put in place. Every measure is taken as where security

0: we have built. So everything is put in place. And we build a building with this in mind for the aged care. We build a building like this and the madrasa. So we have taken everything in account when it comes to the safety of the children. Alhamdulillah.
1: Alhamdulillah.
0: And yes. So we have this teacher coming in, and alhamdulillah. So we have, and my daughter is quite dedicated. She loves children. She loves to teach. And alhamdulillah, so the parents can expect. Now we have somebody from local that has experience in teaching.
1: Mm-hmm.
0: And then we have my daughter from Cape Town that is experienced in the Islamic sector also, Mu'allima Leila, teaching the Islamic. And then we also have our Malawian sister that is caring for the children.
1: Mm-hmm.
0: They are, all three of them are motherly figures.
1: Alhamdulillah.
0: All three of them are have children. And actual fact, the teacher we are employing, she is a grandmother.
1: Okay.
0: She's a grandmother already. So alhamdulillah, we the children can will have that motherly care. And people are also familiar with her, with the teacher that's going to teach here. But our open day, we want to kill not two birds with one stone, but three birds with one stone.
1: Okay.
0: We have the open day where the parents can come and they can view the place and the classrooms. We have a full educare system here with everything in place.
1: Yeah.
0: In actual fact, when we started this initiative in Cape Town, our educare center closed down and I bought everything from them.
1: Wow.
0: So we're not building, everything is here already.
1: Okay.
0: Yeah.
1: Okay.
0: From the start, from books, from play pens, everything.
1: Mm-hmm.
0: I bought that lady's whole crash out, whole educare out.
1: Alhamdulillah.
0: So, yes, it's an open day where the parents can come and see the building, see where they are placing their children, who is the teachers, getting to know the teachers, looking at the environment. They can come. That's basically the open day. And the second stone is the fundraising. Because employing people, we need funds. We need funds. And as I've mentioned, some of our children, unfortunately, they cannot pay school fees.
1: Yes, yes.
0: So we have to have fundraising. Alhamdulillah, they are zakatable people. Give their zakat to us. Alhamdulillah, so far, a few people have, alhamdulillah, channeled their zakat to us. And we're very grateful to them, jazakumullah khair to them. And alhamdulillah, so from that we can pay the school fees of some of the children, but we also need to raise funds. And the third stone that we are throwing is, it must be a day of fun.
1: Mm.
0: I would call it a day of meet and greet.
1: Okay.
0: Meet and greet.
1: Mm-hmm.
0: I just want to make something clear quickly. Being a Muslim community in Sierras, it's like, it's not Cape Town. It's not like any other place. The listeners must understand that I am the first official imam here in Sierras now for 5 years. Before me, imams came and went, you know. They were just here for about 6 months or so, and then they would leave. So I'm here 5 years now, and it feels like the Muslims in Sierras, it's almost like everybody looks at us as being, you know, aliens, you know, strangers, because nobody knows what Islam is all about.
1: Mm-hmm.
0: They don't know Islam. And I was shocked when I came here. I thought, but this place is part of the Western Cape. They should at least know what, you know. But because the majority of the Muslims here are foreigners and they keep to themselves, they don't integrate much into the community. Mm-hmm. So this is what we want. We want the outer community to come and see who we are. Come and see, because a lot of people, we have a feeding scheme here, and you see them standing at the gate and you can see they have question marks, you know, on their faces, they have question marks. What is happening here? Who's these people? This is a day also that I say is a meet and greet, getting to know us, come and see our setup. Any questions that anybody have, they can ask. But it will be a day of fun as well. We will have, as I mentioned, we'll have the fundraising, but also we will have games, children playing games, offering games to them. Just have fun and just

0: It's also a way of dawah for us
1: of
0: to give to the people.
1: Of
0: Alhamdulillah.
1: Now, Maulana, if our listeners would like more details, or if parents are listening, and I know we have listeners from Sirius because I have a message here, how can they get more details, or how can they get in touch if they want to know more?
0: They can get in touch with me.
1: Mm-hmm.
0: My phone number is 076-370-1557. That's myself. And then my daughter, Mualema Leila, 061-5989-083. Those are the two contact numbers that they can contact us on. That's our phone numbers, and that's also our WhatsApp numbers as well.
1: Okay. Perfect, perfect. All right, just to end off, Maulana, I just want to read this message that has come through from one of our listeners. Assalamu alaikum wa rahmatullahi wa barakatuh. Trust everyone is well, alhamdulillah, with Allah's qudrat, inshallah. It's nice and cold on our side in Sirius, alhamdulillah. We are grateful for having the educare, especially at our masjid. I'm considering sending my grandson as well. Shukran for having this live broadcast. May the radio station grow from strength to strength, inshallah. Have a Mubarak day. This message comes from Raisa. Salams to Imam as well. And shukran to Mu'alima Layla. May Allah grant a khair and barakah, inshallah. So yes, we've got lots of listeners tuning in from Sirius as well. So yes, listeners, the Darul Huda Educare will be having their open day on the 5th of September, inshallah. If you are in the area or you have family in the area, do let them know that this opportunity is available for the community of Sirius, especially the Muslim members of the Sirius community. And for more information, you can contact Maulana Darwiz Miller on 076-370-1557. That's 076-370-1557. Or Mualima Layla on 061-598-9083. That's 061-598-9083. Maulana, shukran so much for speaking to us this morning and, you know, giving us this very important insight. We hope and we make dua that the educare goes from strength to strength and new activities go from strength to strength in the community, inshallah. Shukran for speaking to us, and have yourself a beautiful rest of your Saturday.
0: And shukran for having us on your radio station. Alhamdulillah. It was very enjoyable, alhamdulillah. Just one more thing that I want to mention is that last year, we also had a function here at the masjid, and some of the Cape Town people, they normally get down here and join us. So my request is this, that come and join us. Come and join us. Fill a bus. Come and join us. Get in the car. Bring the family out. We will have a day of enjoyment and fun, alhamdulillah. And it will be spring also, alhamdulillah. So come down. It's only 1.5 hours drive. Feed the family. Come and join us, meet us, have some fun with us. Jazakallah khair.
1: Jazakallah. Shukran so much for that invitation. And of course, you know, we do, the Cape Townians do love a drive out to Sirius. So I do hope they take advantage of that, Maulana. If anybody would like Maulana's contact details, just pop me a WhatsApp on 0786101112. Maulana Darwish, shukran so much. And until we have you back, assalamu alaikum wa rahmatullahi wa barakatuh.
0: Wa alaikum salam wa rahmatullahi wa barakatuh.
1: That was Maulana Darwiz Miller speaking to us about the Darul Huda Educare in Sirius, which was established to provide a nurturing, values-based environment where young children can grow, learn, and thrive. The open day will be on the 5th of September 2026. All right, it is 9:25. 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
3: As the sacred month of Muharram ushers in a new Islamic year, it brings with it a message of renewal and reflection from the sacrifice at Karbala, a timeless example of courage and unwavering faith, to the many reminders of Allah's mercy and protection throughout the prophetic history. 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
1: 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I will not tolerate lemon and poppy seed slander. I came in a bit hot there.
8: Lemon and poppy seed, please take a back seat. Blueberry muffins, take a back seat. Lemon, but today is, all right, you know what? Blueberry muffin, come back to the front. It's blueberry muffin day. You can come here to the front just for today. That's what I'm saying. That's how I stand. This is my rock and I'm standing on it.
9: Lisa, I think I agree with Kadira. Lemon and poppy seed muffins are actually liquor.
1: You see?
9: Besides blueberry muffins.
1: You see? Slander in my own house.
8: You know what? Lemon and poppy seed muffins are liquor with a nice hot glass of orange juice. There we go. There you had it. Let's get it today. Because today we are celebrating Blueberry Muffin Day. All right, ladies and gentlemen, what is your favorite muffin? What is, not what's your favorite muffin? Let's say, what is the best muffin out there? And I will tell you what the best muffin is. Are you ready? Chocolate muffins.
1: No, Lisa, you can't come with your
8: cappuccino, chocolate muffins. Yeah. There we go. That wins. First muffins that you tasted, it was delicious. You know what? I'm not going to think of, oh, this muffin has so much nutritional benefits. I want to enjoy that muffin. And that's what chocolate does. He comes there, he lays down, he gives it to you. And you know what I mean? It's delicious. On the palate, you get there, you're like, I'm a chocolate muffin guy.
1: I will not.
8: Here we go. I've got some backup here. Chocolate, 100%. Shafiq is on it. You love, okay. Lemon poppy seed, I don't know what the other part was. 100% chocolate muffin. We're already on a track here. Everybody.
9: Can I just say, Risa, I think you must ask Nasreen what is her favorite muffin since we're doing the change from within topic today.
8: Nice. I like the way that you brought that in there. I'm sure Nazreen will agree to a good chocolate or cocoa.
1: I don't believe this. Today is Blueberry Muffin Day. It's a day dedicated to one of the world's favorite baked treats. Soft, fluffy, packed with juicy blueberries, and perfect with a cup of tea or coffee, the blueberry muffin has become a breakfast and snack time staple across the globe. And while muffins have been around for centuries, the blueberry muffin became famous in North America after settlers replacing European bulberries with wild blueberries growing naturally there. Little did they know that the simple swap would create one of the most beloved muffin flavors ever. But here's where things get interesting. If you think grabbing a blueberry muffin is always the healthier breakfast choice, think again. Some bakery-style blueberry muffins actually contain as much sugar and as much calories as a large slice of chocolate cake. So the healthy breakfast might secretly actually be dessert. So bakers even have a trick to stop blueberries from sinking to the bottom of the batter. They lightly coat the berries in flour before mixing them in. And this is, of course, all in pursuit of the perfect blueberry distribution. Then there's the famous muffin top. No, not the one in your jeans. In baking, it's the crispy golden top that spills over the edge of a paper cup. And for many people, it is the best part of the entire muffin. In fact, some bakeries have even sold just the muffin tops because customers love them so much. And perhaps the funniest fact of all, people have actually complained online after buying a blueberry muffin that contained one single blueberry inside. I guess in that case, technically, it was a blueberry muffin.
8: Man. Yes.
1: So whether you enjoy yours warm with butter, fresh out of the oven, or straight from your favorite bakery, today is the perfect excuse to treat yourself to this delicious classic. And on that note, Kadra will be treating herself to a delicious classic blueberry muffin and lemon and poppy seed muffin because she doesn't have the taste buds of a three-year-old like Risa who only likes chocolate muffin
8: at the end to wrap it all off. You know what? To make yourself feel like you had a treat, not a health snack.
1: Shafiq says blueberry sounds like like an uptown muffin, so la-di-da.
8: There we go. Okay, Kulthum's standing with you. Chocolate and poppy seed, she said, is her most favorite muffin, especially when I warm slightly in the microwave to die for. I love it. Okay, we're going to get back into the muffins and keep muffining on.
1: After 9 o'clock.
8: After 9 o'clock. But right now, it is time for our healthy living segment when we return.

0: Saturday Social on Radio 786 100.4 FM, and it is now time for Healthy Living with our integrative wellness practitioner, Nasreen Sali Idros. Nasreen commences with her new series titled Change From Within, and this is part two. Assalamu alaikum, Nasreen.
1: Wa alaikum salam wa rahmatullahi wa barakatuh. I absolutely love the topic that you were speaking about all the muffins. And I absolutely agree about the blueberries, although there's always an alternative in terms of making it really healthy. So no dispute on that one. You can make it with loads of protein and it will still taste great.
0: Yeah, I mean, you are on the chocolate muffin team. Am I correct, Nasreen?
1: Actually, I love blueberries, and I do love it too.
2: You know, shukran for that, Nasreen. We do not tolerate blueberry or lemon and poppy seed muffin slander in this house.
0: Jeez.
1: I completely 100% agree with you.
0: You know what, Nasreen? Let's get back to the topic on hand today, which is part two in your series. I'm losing soldiers in the muffin army, but it's okay. And your new series is titled "Change From Within," and this is part two, if I'm correct.
1: Yes, and next week will be the last segment of this. So there are three segments to this, inshallah. So a warm welcome, gratitude to all those who are joining and for those who are consistently tuning into Saturday Social and listening in, inshallah. And as always, I begin with a beautiful dua by Imam Al-Haddad, the supplication of intention for seeking knowledge. Praise be to Allah, the Lord of the worlds. May Allah bestow peace and blessings on our Master Muhammad sallallahu alaihi wasallam, as well upon his family and companions. And I hereby intend to learn and to teach and to be reminded and to remind, to benefit and to derive benefit, to be useful and to find use and to courage, holding fast to the Book of Allah and the Sunnah of the Prophet Nabi Muhammad sallallahu alaihi wasallam. And I also intend to call unto guidance and to guide unto good, for the sake of Allah, seeking His pleasure, proximity and reward, transcendent and exalted is He. May I be forgiven for any errors within the session and those going forward, for I am fallible, but Islam is infallible. So in the last two sessions, I dedicate this to my father who had passed on 4 years ago. May Allah elevate his ruh to the highest abode of Jannah, inshallah. And while doing my research, I reflected on my compelling reason why I'm particularly so interested in transformation, healing, and helping others. Partly my father's great influence of his beingness, as he was as a person. He spoke very little, but his actions presented so much more than a conversation, because he truly embodied this unconditional love. And so the realization I began to reflect upon is this human love that can really transform most dire situations. For love is the compelling and healthy transformative way of uplifting, and it can cause lasting change. So sometimes when one has to go through really harsh breaking moments to come to know that change must occur, for this external situation will remain, but only your inner world is what we can have control over. So there is a philosopher, he was a psychiatrist, Viktor Frankl. He was a Jewish man that was imprisoned in Auschwitz. And he had quite literally nothing left while he was going under torture. Yet he discovered, after much thought, he retained one thing, the ability to determine what suffering meant. And he wrote a book called Man's Searching for Meaning. And he explained that in the bleakest of conditions, individuals choose the attitude, a concept that echoes Epictetus, which is a Greek philosopher, which is, he speaks about the assertion that over that one has reason over choice. And this is where you remain sovereign. So purpose amongst pain. He writes also, it's not what happens to you, but how you react to it that matters. And he underwent psychological theories. And both, he says, both men struggle with material power discovered. They discover this inner strength rooted in choice. And this hidden power suggests that it lies in our capacity to reason despite our constraints. Now, modern psychology calls Frankl's theory existential thought, which means to find the positive and take advantage which aligns to a pioneer called Tasnim Seligman, which emphasizes learned optimism. Now, Frankl's choice to see this suffering as an opportunity for growth mirrors outlook, turning a narrative of victimhood into one of agency. The question of obligation, where the choices aligned by obligation. So these questioned obligation was weighed down by the obligation in Frankl's case, the obligation imposed by the Nazis, which was oppressing him at the time. So this resonates with the words of Jean-Paul Sartre, which is the existential philosopher, who declared that man is condemned to be free because once thrown into the world, he is responsible for everything he does. And this freedom, through burdensome, is hidden power. Now, this hidden power urges us to recognize and wield. And so beautifully, one of the poets I absolutely adore, Jalaluddin Rumi, he wrote, "The wound is where the light enters."

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Welcome back to the Saturday Social, where we like to get into it, and this is live and direct. Remember, you are welcome to send your messages. You're welcome to send your congratulatory messages, messages saying that you miss somebody, that you love them, really what you think about them, how good they are, how kind they are, how nice this person is, or just things that you appreciate that they're doing in your life. And we can read it out there, you know, so it's like we'll be the what do you call that? The bearers of good news kind of thing. Yeah, that'll be us here. We'll be the bearers of the good news, beloveds. 0786101112. You are welcome to engage and send that through. The conversation was blueberry muffins. There's a lot of things going around here. You know, my personal belief is it's a very healthy... It shouldn't be a dessert, you know what I mean? A muffin is like a treat, sugary, tasty, and delicious, and that's why chocolate muffins are the best muffins. There you have it. Lemon and poppy seed are the best healthy muffins. How do you like that?

0: It's the best nut muffin, the best healthy muffin.
1: I am not accepting. I'm not accepting wishy-washy waffling on this situation. Okay, you are entitled to your opinion, and your opinion is wrong. Okay. And I'm entitled to my opinion.
0: Nice. My opinion is. I like that one. Your opinion is.
1: I wanted to get it quickly. You know,
0: carry on.
1: You're entitled to your opinion, and your opinion is wrong. And my opinion is that lemon and poppy seed muffins are the best.
0: Okay. Lemon and poppy seed are the best healthy muffins. I agree with you. You
1: no, know what but, I mean? But we had a listener earlier on. I think her name was Visal. And she was saying that her favorite muffin is date and walnut muffin, and that actually doesn't sound too bad.
0: Does sound kind of nice. Date and walnut.
1: She says it makes her feel healthy. But like, we know muffins have like a lot of sugar, like in general. Let's ignore that fact.
0: Ignore the sugar.
1: We can pretend we want some healthy. It's healthy. It has fruit in it, so it's healthy.
0: You know what? The cappuccino aspect with the aromas, the taste, that warmness, like. I'm not talking about the physical heat. I'm just talking about that woody kind of mixed with the chocolate cocoa in there. It just takes you to a place where you feel really comforted and kind of safe inside.
1: So if you're eating a cappuccino muffin or like a cappuccino chocolate
0: chocolate chip, yes. Same.
1: Do you have it with coffee or is that too much coffee?
0: Ooh, that is... That is delicious. That's the way you'd like to top it off.
1: Like, and if you, is it like, do you have a cappuccino chocolate muffin with a cappuccino? Or do you have it with latte? Or do you have it with like an Americano?
0: Yeah, just even a flat white latte, you know, anything that you can get your hands on. Some Ari coffee or whatever. You know what I'm saying? It just makes it pops. It's just nice to have a bite of your muffin and then you have a sip of your... I'm not a muffin dipper.
1: No. Are you blasphemy?
0: Tariq, are you a muffin dipper?
1: We would have some serious issues here. You've gone very quiet and are no longer making eye contact with anyone. Are you a muffin dipper?
0: No, I'm not a muffin dipper. I'm looking at another message here from Mujib. Mujib sent a message. He's saying, it's like saying a hot dog with lettuce and cucumber is a healthy hot dog.
1: It is. It has lettuce and cucumber on it.
0: But have you ever heard of a hot dog with lettuce and cucumber on? Except the healthier. I don't know, man. You see what I'm saying? Well done. Well said. Positioned, Mujib. The court recognizes Mujib's message and contribution to this year in the muffin situation.
1: This court of judgment on baked goods.
0: That's just what it is, Cordero. You know what I mean? There's another bracket for those other ones that you're talking about. Tariq threw another muffin into the mix earlier, which was like, I don't know if it was a little bit extreme left field, but... Savory muffins. Do you know what I mean? We've got different stuff going on here. We've got the good old classic muffin. It's a dessert muffin. That's the way we know it. Then we've got savory muffins. It's like a foodie muffin. Then we've got what Cordero likes to put into the dessert muffin realm, but that's not their sporting division. It's the healthy muffin division.
1: You know what I mean?
0: Is it a breakfast muffin? Is that what it's termed? Breakfast muffin.
1: Yeah, like I feel like lemon and poppy seed, blueberry, bran with raisin. I know this is also like its own debate. Bran with raisin. Those are like what I, in my mind, they filed as like breakfast muffins. Okay. They're like appropriate for breakfast. Then you get your carrot muffins. You get your chocolate muffins, you get your cappuccino muffins. That's, for me, those are dessert muffins.
0: Okay.
1: You know? And I say this because like a cappuccino muffin, not the cappuccino, sorry, a carrot muffin always comes with like, you know, you can't have carrot cake if you don't have a cream cheese frosting topping. So there's like an extra sweet, you know, element. A cappuccino muffin or a chocolate muffin, it's like a vanilla muffin, you know, it's just a snack. It's a 3 o'clock with your cup of tea, you know, kind of thing. Also, I've never seen, or maybe I should just get out more. I've never seen a big cappuccino muffin. I always only see the small ones.
0: Oh, no, you get them.
1: You do get the big ones.
0: They are out there. They are out there. They are.

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0: This morning on Saturday Social, we are joined by Zahid Salih from Rare Kufi Books, whose We Love to Read Literacy Drive is helping place quality children's books into the hands of learners at underprivileged schools, orphanages and madaris. We'll discuss why literacy is about much more than education, how reading shapes confident young people, and how every family and community can play a role in raising the next generation of readers. Assalamu alaikum, Zahid. How are you?
1: Wa alaikum salam wa rahmatullahi wa barakatuh. I'm well. Shukran for having me.
0: Shukran for joining us today, Brother Zahid. So when we speak about literacy, well, what does it really mean beyond simply teaching a child how to read?
1: Bismillah ar-Rahman ar-Rahim. Education, I think that's a big question. And often we don't ask what it's for. You know, what is education for? So what is reading for? So education or educate, it finds its root in the Latin, which means which is educare, which means to lead out, right? So it's not simply about just literacy or reading or educating, but it is going into the child and bringing to the fore the innate talents and gifts that Allah had blessed the child with. And I know of no better way than to facilitate that process than through reading. Often every year, you know, Ramadan, we reach Ramadan, and everybody's goal during Ramadan is to attain this auspicious night of Laylatul Qadr, okay? But often what we don't

0: What we don't think about, or what we don't link Laylatul Qadr to, is reading. You know, the Muslim Genesis story or the Islamic Genesis story, it all started with that word. You know, we all know the story in the cave, but it began with that first word, which is read. And what we also don't link it to is that it's also the first commandment. So read is not just the first word of the Quran, but it's also Allah's first commandment, not to Muslims, but to humanity. Essentially telling humanity before all else, you must read, because our knowledge matrix is fundamental to how we act and behave in this world. If we don't have knowledge, or if we're acting from a place of ignorance, then the result is catastrophic. Hence, the fundamental commandment, which is read, stems beyond before all else. And so this is the importance of reading. You know, often we say we don't have time to read, but we don't say we don't have time to make salah, because we understand that salah is a fundamental component of our faith. And so we need to place reading in that same category of fara'id, one of the most critical aspects of our faith. Because how can we make salah? How can we give zakah? How can we live our faith successfully if we don't understand it? And the mode in which we come to understand is through the book.
1: 100%. That's a phenomenal point of view as well, Brother Zahid. And if you just tuned in, we are speaking to Zahid Sali from Red Kufi Books, and there will be, well, who's We Love to Read Literacy Dive is helping place quality children's books into the hands of learners and underprivileged schools. Zahid, why do you believe developing a love for reading from an early age is one of the greatest investments parents can make in their children's future?
0: You know, when children are born, their first mode of communication is emotional. They can't speak, right? But they observe. The first way in which they communicate to us is emotional. So there's this bond that develops. It's what you call attachment, how the child attaches to the parent and critically to the mother first. So science has proven that, you know, the way you engage your child emotionally in those formative years really sets up the child in the latter, not just adolescence, but, you know, into adulthood. And so what we do there is critical, you know, for the success of the human being later on. So emotional connection is fundamental, and they've now proven that the child is more in need of love than education at the outset. What the child needs is to be rooted in a familial care that is loving. Now, that happens when the mother and the father engages the child through the emotional needs of the child. They respond to the child's cry, its laugh, you know, the way the child communicates. Now, when the child is in that state and gaining the emotional care that the parents afford the child, okay, the child goes into a complete state of quietude. We see that when the mother put the child on the breast, right? This might be a roundabout answer, but we see when the mother puts the child on the breast, when the child is in a state of disquietude, right, and the mother puts the child to the nipple, the child immediately enters a state of calm, of serenity, right? Now, that space there, if you insert the book into that space, it becomes even more blessed. Right? Because now the child is calm, the child is getting the warmth, the mother's care, and now you introduce reading into that space. You're developing something that is so that the child becomes so anchored in, that is so profound for the child, even though the child might not understand it at that point. But what you essentially establishing is a reader for life. And if you continue that trend, the child would not just love the mother or the father, but the child would love what has been introduced within that space, which is the book, right? And so if we take that seriously and understand what the value of the book does, not just to the child, but to ourselves, you know, in establishing that link between mother, child, and book, or father, child, and book, and then how that then bleeds into the rest of the child's life and into our lives, we will see the immense value that that process holds. And so that is what reading should be. It's a relationship building. It's a relationship building, not just reading the book, but how we relate to the book, how we relate to the story, how do we relate to the mechanics that surrounds the reading. Like the child is in a state of joy when the child reads, sitting, you know, at the window side, looking out, looking through the window into the garden while reading a book or having a cup of coffee. There's all these attachments that we can develop that's beautiful, that's connected around the book, that the child feels rooted in and safe in. And that's the beauty of developing connections around the book.
1: Brother Zaid, I think that ties and it relates very much to this next question I want to ask you. If you just tuned in once again, we're speaking to Brother Zaid Sali from Red Kufi Books. And this, what you were basically saying just ties into the fact that we often hear that, you know, confident readers become confident communicators. But what is the relationship between reading and a child's self-confidence?
0: That's simple math, right? So what do we use when we speak? Words. And what do we use when we read? Words, right? So the broader our vocabulary, okay, the more words we have available when we speak. And so naturally we become more confident in the way we communicate, because we don't just know the words. Hopefully we understand those words because we are comprehensive readers. We understand, we comprehend, okay? And that is, again, it links back to qara'a. Okay, so qara'a is the root for iqra, right? It means beyond reading, it means to recite, to research, to investigate, to understand, okay, to find deep meaning. And so when we read in that way, we naturally understand, we become better communicators because we understand words better, and hence we've got a better arsenal of words to use when we communicate. Right? So communication often is a form of debate, it's a form of argumentation, it's also just to convey information. But when we use communication in all its forms, and we've got a wide scope of words to use, we naturally would communicate more confidently. And so it's just simple math. It's like the driver, right? If you drive more often, you become a more confident driver. And in anything of the sort, right? The more we repeat something, the better we become at it. So they say practice makes perfect. But more importantly, intentional practice creates even more perfection. So if we become, and then it links back, right, to Allah doesn't just tell us to read. Allah tells us, اقرأ بسم ربك الذي خلق. So Allah says, read in the name of thy Lord. So it's not just about reading. Reading, if I just apply myself to the book, my own mind, my mind is limited, it's deficient. And so when I add Allah to my knowledge well, where, you know, my intention is that by adding Allah, by saying Bismillah, then reading, you know, I've now lifted my reading game, because Allah is with me and Allah will grant me wisdom and understanding in that which I am reading. And so this, you know, it's such a beautiful marriage between reading, the parent that can provide that, you know, that qara'a, that educare, leading it out of the child, the gifts that's inherently within the child. But now when I add Allah in as well, it becomes even more profound. You know, the reading cycle is like, it's closed. You're closing the loop when Allah comes in, right? And it becomes this atomic energy that you're developing. So reading is one of the most, I believe, the super habits of our time, not just for now, but forever. And it's such a profound word. It's such a, just a four-letter word, but it's atomic meaning, that its power is profound beyond our understanding.
1: 100%, Brother Ziad. I mean, children today are growing up surrounded by technology and social media. How do we make books exciting in a digital world?
0: Yeah, by making it cool. You know, the only way we make things cool is by those that they look up to, you know, that they are imbibing the act of reading, that they are readers themselves. I mean, we can't expect our children to be readers if we as parents don't read. And so one of the first, if we look at kids, right, they come into the world and they are a blank slate. But they're not just a blank slate in terms of they are only a blank slate in terms of what we impress upon them, right? But they have within them, you know, this immense love and curiosity for understanding what is happening around them. So they're curious creatures. They want to know everything, right? So if they see, you know, somebody who is walking, they want to walk. If they see somebody talking, they want to talk. And they teach it themselves. They teach them, you know, nobody teaches the child how to walk, how to talk. And these are very complex things to do. So how does the child learn this? Because inherent within them, Allah has gifted them with the abilities to do this. Now, if we show them to read, they will naturally want to read. Right? It's what we present to the child. And so we must make our world, not the child's world, our world, one where books are important, where books are visible, where they see this as they see prayer in our home. Because the child, you know, naturally inclines to prayer as well, because they see it done every day in our homes. So if they see reading happening every day in our homes, books being around the house the same way that they see the musallas around the home, right? They would understand that this is an important part of this family. And it would become naturally a part of the child's life, regardless what's going on around. So it's the parent that needs to create the world for the child by creating their own world first, which they then want the child to emulate. It doesn't happen the other way. Children doesn't listen to their parents. They follow their parents, right? By what they see, the example that is set. And so if we want our kids to be readers, then we should cultivate that with firstly within ourselves, and then, you know, read to them, build the relationship between ourselves and them and the book.
1: Is reading something that should begin even before a child can read independently? And how important is storytelling and reading aloud?
0: It's fundamental. I mean, the children's picture book is meant to be read aloud because the understanding is that, you know, the child can't read. Okay, so it's about creating joy, moments of joy, you know, when the father or the mother or whoever reads to the child aloud, and the child puts themselves into the space of the story, magic happens. So reading. Reading is not in and of itself the goal. It's what reading allows for, what it brings about. So you can visualize it this way. The book is the door, right? And reading is the key that opens that door to a wonderful world that lies beyond it. So the child has, you know, the child has so many, you know, doors that the child can unlock if the child is a reader. Now, it begins early, because if it doesn't begin early, the child wouldn't want that key to unlock all these doors, because the child hasn't been introduced to what lies beyond the door. So the parent is responsible for creating that world, or that the potential for so many worlds that lie beyond the door. And so this is what's important, you know. And we do this even while the child is in the womb, what they call intrauterine, you know, development. When the child is still in the womb and the father reads to the mother, to the child while the child is in the womb, the child develops a feel for the for the rhythm of the book, the rhythm of reading, you know, the father's voice, the mother's voice, and there's already attachment that is forming right there. So it can, it doesn't start, you know, at age three or at age four, or when the child goes to, you know, their first class. It should begin right at the offset, and that is when the child is in the mother's womb.
1: Brother Zahid, so tell us about this, the We Love to Read Literacy Drive. What inspired this initiative, and what has the response been like from communities?
0: Alhamdulillah. So we in South Africa, I don't know if you've read the data or the latest statistics, but it's quite depressing. The reading stats for 2026 suggest that, you know, more than 50% of kids in South Africa has never owned a storybook. You know, never owned a storybook. And then, you know, more than 40% of homes doesn't own a single book. So this is not just a case of an apathy for reading. It's also because of inequality, right? So what we try to do, I'm a reading advocate, what I call an Iqra disciple, right? So I'm always advocating for literacy, but I can't advocate literacy to somebody who doesn't have the means, you know, to books. And so we have to provide them with the means. And so it goes beyond just feeding people. We need to feed them their minds too. And I don't know why this, you know, our communities are often, you know, we've got generous communities. We will help the most disenfranchised in whatever way we can, you know, through material means. And when I say material, often I mean through giving them the consumables for everyday living. We don't put reading or literature or education within that grouping. We don't see it as important as giving somebody a plate of food. And sometimes I think it's even more important, right? And so we knew that this needed to be done, that we needed to create a channel where we would be able to put books in the hands of children. So what we did was this month during Ramadan, we started the program, and alhamdulillah, we managed to put 500 books, you know, in the hands of so many people and so many kids in the Western Cape. And this, it's not just Muslim kids. This is anybody. So it's we've put it in libraries that can't afford books. We put it in schools, in orphanages. And so what we essentially doing is teaching not just the Saim that, you know, to feed somebody is important, but to feed their brains is equally important. And doing it during Ramadan, which is, as I mentioned, the genesis of our faith, which started, it began with that first word read, it was so much more impactful, and people understood that we cannot separate Ramadan from literacy. And so we decided to kick it off during Ramadan, because we knew that the impact would be great. And alhamdulillah, it proved to be true. And we managed to put books, you know, in many, many, many institutions, alhamdulillah. And that journey is continuing. We're adding to the books that we're currently putting into the schools. In Ramadan, we just had one book, but we've added another at the moment, and we hope to grow that, inshallah.
1: Inshallah. I mean, looking ahead, Brother Zahid, what is your vision for Red Kufi Books and this literacy drive, and what impact are you hoping to make over the next few years, inshallah?
0: Alhamdulillah. So as I mentioned, we are literacy advocates at Red Kufi Books. So we produce literature, but we also want people to, you know, to love literature. Okay. So at Red Goofy Books, this series that we've started, which we're calling the We Love series, we believe that children should, that loving children is the fundamental and the first need of the child. And so our literature must communicate that love, right? And so what we started with this We Love series is to introduce Islamic concepts in a fun, gentle, organic way. And we started with the five pillars, right? So often when we are taught the five pillars, I mean, when I grew up, it was, you know, it was told you must make salah, you must fast. And it was often done in a way that, you know, we'd like to forget about. And so we want to introduce Islamic concepts in a fun, loving, gentle and organic way where the child, when the child reflects back, when the child first fasted or when the child first read, okay, that it's there are moments of joy. They're thinking about it in a you know, memorable way, not one that they want to run away from. So that's what we're doing. And that is for the entire series. We're currently doing the We Love Allah book, okay? And so that is the fundamental relationship that we should engender within our children, you know, through love. They should love Allah. They should want Allah to be their best friend. And so through this series, we are hoping to develop kids that love books, but that which we teach them, okay, they imbibe through the same love and care and compassion that hopefully their parents had nurtured within them through the book, inshallah. So it's all about creating a culture of literacy, okay, where literacy is cool. You know, it's a fara'id in our homes. It's a non-negotiable. And if we think of a value, if we think, you know, as people, we often think in terms of value. What value does this add to my life? Okay. And if you should do an assessment on the value that books will add to your child's life, it's immense. It's you can't calculate it. You know, and so that. If anything, that should be the reason why you're teaching your child this fundamental skill and the love for this beautiful habit, inshallah.
1: Finally, Brother Zahida, if there's one message you could leave with every parent, grandparent, teacher and community member listening this morning about raising children who love to read, what would it be?
0: It would be, yeah, I keep repeating myself when asked this question. The only thing that I can say is read, iqra, read, okay, which Allah said to the Nabi Sallallahu Alaihi Wasallam more than 1400 years ago. Allah had the opportunity to begin this or the genesis of this faith by saying anything else. Yet the Allah decided to tell the Nabi Sallam on that auspicious and powerful night, the night of Laylatul Qadr, to read. And so each and every one of us, whether we are parents or grandparents, we should understand that for all else, the preeminent word given to us, because having been given to the Nabi Sallallahu Alaihi Wasallam means by extension, Allah had said it to us too. Okay? And we need to put ourselves in that cave at, you know, during the night of Laylatul Qadr. And having received that mandate, that read is the preeminent word and commandment before all else. And so that is what I want to leave everybody with, is to understand that reading is not just the first word of the Quran. It's also the first commandment.
1: 100%. Shukran so much, Brother Zahid, for joining us today here on the Saturday Social.
0: Afwan, it was a pleasure being here.
1: And that was Brother Zahid Salih from Red Kufi Books, busy with a We Love to Read literacy drive and helping to place quality children's books into the hands of learners at underprivileged schools, orphanages, and madaris all over And this is what we try to encourage also the youth, because it starts with reading. I remember my brothers and sisters reading, but not reading. It was just the pictures. Do you know what I mean? So yes, they're telling the story on actually what they're seeing, you know. So there was always some confusion with the older ones who were like, yeah, but that's not what's happening. But yeah, I was like, yeah, no, but let them just do it. You know what I mean?
2: Imagination.
1: Let them just tell the story, just based off the pictures. But
2: I think it's also a very important campaign in today's day and age where kids know how to use a phone before they know how to read. And like, if anybody, if you've spent a, you know, average amount of time on social media, there's this trend of where they like give sentences to like high school students and they ask them to like read it. And the words are not like your everyday vocabulary. They're more a little like more advanced. And then one of two things happens. They can read it but not explain what it means, or they can't read it and they can't explain. And so that is unfortunately the reality. And, you know, this is happening internationally, but we also do have a massive literacy gap in South Africa as well. And so this is an extremely important initiative, and I'd encourage everybody to get behind it, but also, you know, foster a culture of reading within your own homes. All right.
1: I mean, even, you know what, this is what's happening. This is on our doorstep, this technology. We can't also run away from
2: yes,
1: it. I'm not an endorser of it as well, but I'm saying let's not be like Okonkwo in Things Fall Apart, you know, where the failure to actually adapt was the demise of, you know, not that we want to adapt and be with the times, but we kind of know and we have to use it somewhat to our advantage. Let's send our kid, if your kid is by that age and has a thing, send them messages that they have to read to understand and encourage them to write out those sentences and send it back, you know? Something like that.
2: Before we sign off, we ask this question every week, you know, what's going on in Cape Town? Is there something that we should know about? And we've got a message that came through via our WhatsApp line. There is a, let me see, it's a picket, if I'm not mistaken, happening today. Join the HCW for PSA. That's the Healthcare Workers for Palestine, South Africa, as they stand in solidarity with Dr. Hussam Abu Safia, who has been detained for more than 555 days, and demand his immediate release. Today, Saturday, the 11th of July, from 1 o'clock until 2 o'clock, outside the Red Cross Children's Hospital on the corner of Klipfontein and Mulner Roads, this picket or this protest will be happening. Bring your stethoscopes and white coats, your posters, your Palestinian flags, your kefirs, and your other Palestinian paraphernalia, and let's make our voices impossible to ignore. Silence is not an option. And this is the campaign, of course, demanding the immediate release of Dr. Hussam Abu Safia, who is the Palestinian pediatrician and director of the Kamal Adwan Hospital, who surrendered himself to the IOF to protect his hospital. And he has been illegally imprisoned, and his detention has been extended illegally for 555 days now. So if you're available, please make yourself available between 1 and 2 o'clock this afternoon for the protest outside of the, or the picket rather, outside of the Red Cross Children's Hospital. All right, this concludes our time together, short and sweet. It always feels like, well, I don't know if it was short and sweet. We've covered a lot of things and a lot of discussions in Saturday Social today. But
1: short and sweet, like a chocolate muffin. Like the little ones, like those bite-sized ones that you get. It's just like,
2: but
1: one
2: also
1: bite.
2: A lot of content, like a lemon and poppy seed muffin.
1: Like, yeah, there's a lot. You know what I mean? That's the balance. It's the lemon and poppy seed, and the chocolate. Got blueberry over there. We've got chocolate muffins over here.
2: Of course, of course.
1: All in a tray.
2: There's still lots to come.
1: There's still lots to come today.
2: Not about muffins, though. Not about muffins.
1: I mean, after this, it's the pod squad taking them till 12 o'clock. From 12 to 1 is the Kira. From 20 past 1 to 2 is the lecture. 2 till 4, we've got Abu Bakawayo. And the Legend Show takes place from 4 to 6 p.m. And thereafter, it's the Awakening with Abdul Salam and the, how do we say this? The sports desk. It's the
2: Legendary Sports Desk.
1: Is it the Legend? No. It's the,
2: no, very, the Legend Show.
1: It's a very well acclaimed, you know what I mean?
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2: Yes.
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4: 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This is our city. Let's keep it clean. 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

0: Assalamu alaikum wa rahmatullahi wa barakatuh. 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I'm your host Salman Khan, and on my right hand side, my co-host brother Dawood Parker, and on tech as always, brother Tariq Sali. Assalamu alaikum wa rahmatullahi wa barakatuh.
1: Wa alaikum salam wa rahmatullahi wa barakatuh.
0: How are you doing today, brother Dawood?
1: Well, there's two things I'd like to say, Salman. Firstly, 6 out of 7 days of this week, I've been up at upper 6 or 7 o'clock. You know, I've left the house before sunrise. I've seen that whole week. Amazing, amazing sights to see on your way to UDubs. Secondly, this is going to make me sound old. I slept wrong and my arm is injured. My arm is injured. Like, my left arm right now isn't like, I have 60% mobility on it. Like, I can do up until like, I don't know what you call this, like 90 degrees perpendicular. If I go high in that, a pain. Like, I grab my arm like I'm having a heart attack, but it's not. It's just very painful. And no, I did not hit arms this week, and it's not because of that. I just slept very, very wrong.
0: You need to learn to sleep right, brother Dan.
1: I slept on my back and somehow found me on my arm in the morning, and I was in pain.
0: Brother Dawood, you need to sleep right.
1: I can't.
0: Brother Dawood, you need to sleep.
1: Do you see these muscles, oh man? There's no bed big enough anymore.
0: Whoa. What a mood. But assalamu alaikum once again to all the esteemed listeners of Radio 786. It's great to be in your company on a Saturday morning from 10 o'clock till 12 o'clock on this beautiful Saturday morning. The sun is shining. So it's a wonderful day. It's a wonderful day.
1: It is. It's hot and it's cold. After this cold week, I like the sun. The sun is nice.
0: Was it the cold week?
1: You have never been outside, eh? Okay, in the north, no, buildings are warm. You walk outside and the cold hit you. It's like a punch to the face. He's like, "Yo, it's biting."
0: Oh, let us know how you felt this week. Were you cold? Were you hot? On the WhatsApp line, 078-610-1112. But as always, we're kicking things off with the Weekend Pulse, where we look at what people are talking about and why it matters. And today's theme is food. Today's theme is food, Dawood. And we're starting with something almost everyone has seen online: food content. And from TikTok recipes, restaurant reviews, mukbangs.
1: Mukbangs?
0: This is always a debate.
1: I don't know.
0: How do you say it? Mukbangs, mukbangs?
1: Mukbang.
0: Yeah. Or what I eat in a day videos, food challenges, viral snacks, and people rating takeaways. Food has become one of the biggest things on social media. But here's the question. Are we just enjoying food? Or has food become part of how we show our lifestyle, our status, and personality online? Let us know also on the WhatsApp line, 078-610-1112. So, Dawood, we know food here, especially in Cape Town, food is life. Food is the thing.
1: It is. And if you want to make businesses, open up a smash burger joint.
0: Yeah, it's smash burgers goes
1: smash
0: everywhere.
1: Burgers are everywhere.
0: And people love watching food videos because they're oddly satisfying. They're entertaining. And it's easy to connect with people because, you know, whether you're talking about recipes, whether you're talking about a restaurant review, food challenges, come eat with me content. You know, people post every single meal nowadays. You know, before it arrives on their table or they get it from the takeaways, the moment they get the food or they open it up, the phone comes out, pictures is taken, it's posted. And food becomes part of lifestyle content. You know, we see it on our TikToks, we see it on our Instagrams, we see it on our Facebooks, we see it on our socials. Right. And I mean, even last night on Evening Insight, we were talking about a fish curry recipe.
1: Okay.
0: You know, a fish, what was it? A turmeric coconut fish curry.
1: Coconut.
0: A coconut. So it's made with coconut milk and so forth.
1: That's an interesting.
0: Very like, interesting. I'm sure it pairs very nice with the fish because it's obviously,
1: you know, the Caribbean. There's coconuts by the Caribbean. There's actually, fish in the Caribbean.
0: It's actually a Malaysian dish, but okay. But this is what connects people. You know, again, here in Cape Town, we have a whole lot of cultures, a whole lot of nationalities that comes together. We have the Malay, Indonesian, Indian, you know, through the slave trades that happened and so forth. And we obviously know there's heritage of the Dutch, there's heritage of the English, of the UK, of England. So there's a lot of cultures that comes down here in Cape Town. Right. And that was just naming a few of the cultures that's here. We have our African neighbors that obviously joins us, and we start taking from their cultures in terms of cuisines and so forth. And you know, Cape Town always puts a spin on things.
1: Everything is fusion here.
0: Everything is fusion here. So, you know, again, coming through to the connection of food, why do you think people watching food videos or enjoy watching food videos so much, even when they're not hungry?
1: I mean, think about Ramadan, man. We can't eat, and that's when the food videos eat the most.
0: No, true. True. It eats the most. It's satisfying.
1: It satisfies that, you know, we eat with the eyes first, man.
0: Mm.
1: So it satisfies the eyes hunger, even though you can't eat it. And sometimes, no, when you watch those videos, and you hear the crunch of the thing they're eating.
0: That ASMR one.
1: ASMR, like they're eating like a taco or a samosa. And it's just like, yo. My samosas aren't so crunchy.
0: Samosas.
1: My niece says sambusa.
0: But obviously, we think about all of that when it comes down to watching food, but food again brings everyone together. You think about your Sunday lunches, your Eid meals, weddings, janazas, you know. it brings the people together, and for many people, food isn't just about taste. It becomes part of their memory. It becomes core memories, you know, because with Sunday lunch, it's maybe not just you, it's the family. So the brothers and the sisters comes over. You, when you're children, you're playing a little bit with your cousins. Or if it's maybe not Sunday lunch, it's a Saturday or whenever the case may be. You know, you're sharing those meals, and it becomes a good memory to think about. And when we think about all of this, there's the pressure that also comes along with food culture. And what I mean by that is people may feel, because obviously now they're seeing everyone's eating by this new restaurant, I also need to go eat there. Or people's ordering from the steakhouse, I need to go eat there. So you feel that pressure, right? For lack of a way of putting it, that pressure.
1: That FOMO.
0: Yeah, FOMO. But that FOMO also then puts pressure on you financially. Do you have the money to go eat at the restaurant? But that's a topic for
1: some places are expensive.
0: Yeah, some places are a little bit pricey, hey? But, you know, people feel, again, like I said, they must eat at a trendy place, you know? Or their food must look, what's the word I'm looking for?
1: Must look appealing.
0: Appealing.
1: Like, what, must look liquor, man.
0: What's the word I'm looking for, you
1: appetizing.
0: Know? Appetizing. Not appetizing, the it starts with A. Not ambiance,
1: the food, the aesthetic. Look, the aesthetic. Aesthetically pleasing.
0: There we go. Aesthetically pleasing. It must look aesthetic. It must look vibrant. It must look pleasing.
1: It can't look like hummus, but tastes lekker.
0: And to the point where it comes down to homemade food becomes less exciting.
1: How are you making your homemade food? You know, you can plate your own food.
0: Exactly.
1: You can make your own food exciting. You can turn it into soccer balls.
0: World Cup themed.
1: Yeah.
0: But again, it comes down to that FOMO where they're missing out if they cannot afford certain food experiences. So again, we look at this in a sense of, as food become another way people start to show status online.
1: Could possibly be, you know, if you think about that, what is it? Gold leaf T-bone steak. And it costs like upwards $500?
0: Hectic.
1: I think, if I'm not mistaken. It could cost more, but I think I'm undershooting. I'm underestimating the amount. But it's probably very expensive.
0: But again, all of this comes down to balance, you know, balance comes balance. Down to balance. And there's nothing wrong with enjoying food or sharing food. You know, it's always, food is always liquor. Majority of the time it's liquor.
1: You know, food is always like, the thought of food is liquor.
0: But we shouldn't let that become an image for us.
1: Mm.
0: You know, food should still be about nourishment, you know, gratitude, family, culture, sharing, enjoyment, moderation. Shouldn't be about showing off, oh, kyk wat ek kan nou afford, you know, look at what I'm eating. It should be enjoyable to yourself.
1: And then just to yourself, just enjoy the food, and because like, share it with someone you care, like, you know, someone you want to show the place to. Like, I'm trying to think, like, you want to show your friend a place, like, me and you go to a place. Like, I enjoy a place, let me take you to this place.
0: 100%. And you know, we think of our content creators, and they again doing it for advertisement of certain places because they maybe have a paid promotion with them. Sometimes they're obviously just trying out new spots, and you follow these content creators and you think, oh, this place looks lekker, let me go try them, or I'm looking for a new spot, or I'm looking for something different, let's see what these content creators are posting, maybe I can try one of those places. So it's obviously there when you're posting to give recognition to certain places, give ideas and so forth. But if it's coming to a point where you posting just to show, oh, look what I'm eating, look here, look here, look here, and it becomes a status thing. You know, now we becomes debatable. But obviously, like you mentioned, you post it and you're like, oh, I see Daud's eating here. Daud, you tried that place. Is it liquor? Is it not liquor? What is your thoughts on it? And now it becomes a liquor conversation. But we always know that out there, there's always the nazar that people put out, you know.
1: Exactly. So when I go to new places to try food, I just send the pictures to my sister. I'm like, look what I'm eating. And they make her jealous.
0: But it's always liquor to go about. I enjoy watching food videos. You know, I enjoy it. It's a vibe, you know. Seeing the variety out there. It's always a vibe. But what's also a vibe sometimes is taking an ad break, you know. Not always, but
1: taking a food ad break.
0: Taking a food ad break, because we can't eat or drink in studio, so we can take an ad break to go outside quickly to take. Not that we eat during the ad break. But in any case, we're going to take a quick ad break. When we come back, we're obviously going to go through our Real Life 101. But just as closing thoughts, you know, food is powerful because it is simple. But it does carry that memories. It carries that culture. It carries identity, even status. So maybe the goal is to enjoy food without turning every meal into a performance, you know. And just a last question also Tariq sending in the question is wanting to know if I'm a fan of MasterChef.
1: How would you want it, all, man?
0: Sorry, man. You see, I didn't want to brag on you. I do enjoy it. I think I do enjoy the MasterChef Kids better than the actual MasterChef show. More because on MasterChef, obviously, they take it very serious. And there's like heavy criticism. And with the kids show, it's a little bit more ease. It's more lighthearted. So I enjoy it a little bit more. But ultimately, sometimes some of those things can be a little bit hectic.
1: Food is vibes, man. Food is bad vibes.
0: Exactly, food is vibes. But we're going to vibe it out here quickly right now with a little bit of an ad break. When we come back, Real Life 101. 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

0: 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It's now time for Real Life 101, where we talk about practical things that affects our everyday lives. And since today's theme is food, we're looking at how food affects our mood, our energy, and our focus. And we often think that food is only about being full or something lekker, but what we eat can affect how we feel, how we concentrate, how tired we are, and even how we behave during the day. So today we're asking the question, are we eating in a way that helps us? Or are we just eating whatever is quick and convenient? Let us know on the WhatsApp line what food you eat to give you a little bit of energy. 078-610-1112. We do know that the general answer is coffee in the morning.
1: Is coffee a food though?
0: It's a beverage, so I suppose it falls under that foodie vibe.
1: The triangle of food.
0: So it's not necessarily a food, but it's up there.
1: It's up there. Coffee is everyone's staple. Oh, it's like 90% of the population staple.
0: I won't say 90%. I'll maybe bring it down to like a 70%.
1: Okay.
0: Or let's do a quick Google search. Let's see.
1: What's the average consumption of coffee? Specifically coffee and not caffeine, because if it's caffeine, then it's like a 99, because tea falls part of that a demographic of caffeine. Yes. But yeah, I'm just double checking. It's like, yo, is my math correct here?
0: Is your math correct?
1: Is my history of chemistry correct? I mean, my math.
0: So, over a quick Google search, how many people drink coffee every day as a percentage? You know, globally, over 50% of adult population drinks coffee daily. And this is daily, right? This is daily. Not just, oh, I have less 4 cup of coffee, let me drink coffee. Like,
1: It's like, I need this to function.
0: Yeah.
1: Or I need this, I don't get headaches.
0: So through certain countries that I'm finding now through a quick coffee search, in the US, there's about 66% of adults. In Finland, top global consumption, no percentage there. Russia, 77%. Australia, 75%. Canada, 71%.
1: If Italy is not 100%, I don't know.
0: France, 68%. United Kingdom, 63%. China, 25%.
1: Because they're tea drinkers.
0: Yeah.
1: They don't drink coffee.
0: So I think I was hitting it more on the head there when I said when I was in the 70% range. So let's average it by 70%.
1: Yeah, we can. I also forgot children are part of the demographic.
0: But taking children out of it, just maybe looking at the adult population.
1: And then
0: you know,
1: a good 70.
0: But again, bringing it back to food. You know, bringing it back to food. Or before we bring it back to food, Bouteflika saying, salam guys, through my life, as a sportsman, eggs give you the edge 100%. And you know, I'm agreeing with Bouteflika here, because even in Ramadan,
1: right?
0: Previously, I used to have suhoor with a slice of toast. Mm. And I used to circle to get that slice of toast down in the morning, because I'm not a big eater in the morning. Yeah. Immediately when I wake up, it's a struggle for me to eat. You know, so even after Ramadan, before Ramadan, well, outside of Ramadan, I would normally only eat once I get to work, right? I can't eat when I wake up. Once I get to work, then I'll eat.
1: Your body must to wake up.
0: 100%. But over this last Ramadan, I've been having like scrambled eggs in the morning. And that kind of goes easier down. And I felt lekker during the day. I didn't feel too sluggish. Yes, you obviously have your Ramadan fatigue, but I didn't feel too sluggish. And the eggs was solid. I mean, even now on a Saturday morning, so generally during the week, Monday to Friday, like I said, I only eat once I get to work, and that's oats, right? It's my instant oats that I'll eat quick and easy because I'm at work, so just easy to make. On a Saturday morning, it's eggs, right?

0: And on a Saturday, then I feel lekker. So I'll agree with Butch Shafiq here. You know, eggs is solid. So again, food is fuel. Food is definitely fuel, and the body needs food for energy, for focus, for movement, and for growth. And we know eggs is a protein.
1: Yeah.
0: Right? It's a protein, so it gives you that energy. And when we skip meals or eat too much sugar or live constantly on snacks, we may tend to then start feeling tired, irritable, unfocused, lazy, or hungry again very quickly, and sometimes even moody. And that's why you'll see sometimes, especially when you're studying, you know, when you get to that study time and, you know, you become snacky.
1: I get hungry, man. As soon as I start using my brain, my stomach is just like, eat.
0: And that's why they advise us, when you are studying and you're craving for a snack or something, have something good, have something solid, like carrot sticks or... that's the only thing that's coming to my mind at the moment.
1: Carrots and cucumber and hummus.
0: Yeah, you know, something like that. Instead of having your normal sweets and so forth, because the sweets and those kind of things can make you feel sluggish. So now you're studying...
1: But now you have a sugar coma, as they call it, if you consume too much sugar. It's almost like also eating too much carbs, man. So you get that lethargic feeling because your body doesn't know how to regulate, although sugar-wise, doesn't know how to regulate the glucose.
0: But the Shafiq sending in a lovely picture of us saying, best place on a Saturday, walk or run. And I think that's a picture of him standing. But Shafiq, let us know, is that like St. James side? Because it looks lekker. If I'm seeing the mountain, the railway lines, that's there.
1: Simonstown, Musenberg?
0: I think, yeah, like Musenberg, St. James side, yeah. if I'm thinking. He's going to let us know now. But again, Dawood, have you noticed your mood change when you eat different things?
1: It depends. Like, not actively. In hindsight, maybe, but like, I know when I'm like angry and I'm hungry, that's most angry. And then you just eat something like decent and then you're fine. But I know at campus, definitely at campus, whenever I have a meal and it's very like either carbs heavy, like when I have my noodles and like I buy protein on campus or I bring protein or I have like a lot of pasta. After that lunch,
0: you cuss.
1: You catch me like dozing off by my desk for like 15 minutes because I can't focus at all. But if I have something light, like a pie, then I'm fine. Because it's just, you know, my energy levels are fine. It's not too much. Or, I don't know, it's like there's a lot of things. Do you have any like moments you can pick out, Salman?
0: Moments that I can pick out? Ooh. Yes, I can. Quite a lot. We have eaten junk food.
1: Okay, yeah.
0: Junk food, and I have a busy day, and then I feel sluggish.
1: Because of the oils, like, it's very oily sometimes.
0: 100%. And again, this comes down to us having to look at what we're doing. Are we drinking enough water? Are we eating enough fruit? Are we eating breakfast when possible? Choosing smaller portions instead of like, you know, one big meal for the day. Are we skipping on meals? Are we packing lunch instead of always buying? You know, and again, this is a lifestyle choice that we need to think of. And Sister Laika is also messaging saying, you know, Assalamu alaikum team, this morning... This discussion is what we covered last night, also on Even Insight a little bit. We touched more on the sugar side last night, and they were going into some other things. And also saying very, very interesting, nuts, raisins, and some dried fruit to nibble on during the day. Breakfast is so important. It starts your day and gives you energy to perform, especially the brain. Lekker day to you. And lekker day to you also, like Buta Shafiq also letting us know that, yes, it was in the middle of Musenberg and St. James side. So I was correct on that one. So maybe Buta Shafiq, you can send pictures of you in random places and then we can guess.
1: Geo guess.
0: Out trivia time.
1: Where's Buta Shafiq today?
0: And then, you know, just food and concentration. Again, this is very important when it comes down to learners and students. You know, we like to focus on the Pod Squad about our youth. And when we're looking at our high school kids studying and our university students studying, our primary school children as well, let's not leave them out. But like I mentioned, especially when you're studying, you can't just keep on adding that sugar. A lot of people want to drink the energy drinks to stay awake so that they can study. But with that, as we discussed last night on Evening Insight, it gives you that sugar crash. Mm. And that sugar crash does not do you any justice. You know, coming from a teacher, because you then have that sugar crash. Is that sugar crash going to end when you wake up the morning? Or how late are you studying? You know, you should be going to sleep. But that sugar crash then ends, because now you wake up, you immediately go to another energy drink.
1: Well, you just put, it's like you're just refilling, you're topping up the tank a little bit the whole time, but you're on reserves constantly.
0: 100%. There's a voice note coming in from Buta Shafiq. Tariq's just getting prepped for us to play that. Tariq, are you ready for us? Lovely stuff. He's going to play the voice note for us.
2: Welcome, guys. As you know, I love being out and about. It's a good idea, dropping pics here and there. But yeah, man, for me, people make the mistake. You see, you can have a good diet. Eh? For me, it was basically just dropping sugar. But you also need to have a good exercise program too as well. Those two goes hand in hand, and you cannot go one without the other. So yeah, that is, like they say, true wealth is your health. Assalamu alaikum.
0: Wa alaikum salam wa rahmatullahi wa barakatuh, Buta Shafiq. And that's very important also, you know. Sometimes we think, okay, we must just eat healthy, and then we forget about the exercise. Or vice versa. People think, okay, I need to exercise, but then they forget to eat healthy. But again, this is where we wrap up our topic in the sense of balance. Everything is about balance. Maybe not everything, but majority of things is about balance. And it just clicked. And not for perfection, you know. Healthy eating does not mean never eating nice things. It means what it says, balance. You know, and you can enjoy that lekker kusista on a Sunday. You can enjoy your pizzas. You can enjoy your burgers, your lekker slap chips here and there, your desserts. Oh, we love our desserts. I'm not much of a sweet tooth, but certain desserts you can get me on.
1: Sometimes,
0: eh?
1: Sometimes a nice dessert.
0: Like a lekker tiramisu. I love it.
1: The halal version, of course.
0: Yeah, can Allah.
1: Just before someone come out to get us, the halal version that replaces the wine with coffee.
0: And a good cheesecake, especially a salted caramel cheesecake.
1: A baked yes, blueberry cheesecake.
0: Nah, salted caramel baked cheesecake. Though.
1: Why do you want something salty when it's supposed to be sweet?
0: Because I'm not that much of a sweet tooth, but it's a good dessert.
1: I mean, texture-wise, yeah, it's fantastic.
0: Oh, like a malva pudding.
1: Oh, in the wintertime especially.
0: Like a malva pudding with that.
1: It's like a cuddle in your mouth.
0: And like Buta Shafiq is saying now, also on the WhatsApp line, 100%, spoil yourself now and then. You know, we need to enjoy. It's there. Have a good, but again, in moderation. You can't constantly be eating it 24/7. You need to have that balance, and that balance becomes quite important. And if it is, like Buta Shafiq said on the voice note, the exercise that you want to bring in. If you're not an exercise person, go for a walk. Start with a walk. You know, if you're not walking at all, start with a walk once a week. Mm. Whether it's a walk around the block, whether it's a walk in Sea Point, whether it's a walk in Musenberg, whether it's a walk around the common. You know, it's those kind of things that you start with. And you can start it off as a social thing as well. You know, get the family to go with you. And then it makes it a nice family walking, outing, whatever the case may be.
1: A walk and a conversation.
0: It's a vibe. Or with a barasa, you know, you're going for a Sea Point Sunday to go watch the sunset. So you maybe park somewhere, you take a quick walk and a nice walk back, enjoy the sunset. Vibes.
1: And the waves do. Actually, walking by the Sea Point, like by the promenade as well, like by the ocean side, does wonders for your mental.
0: No, 100%. There's a lot of studies in relation to mental health and the ocean. And the ocean. Or again, like Dawood said, that the waves, the therapeutic sound of the waves and the smell, the back and forth.
1: Yeah.
0: Make the sound again there, Dawood. Sister Miriam was also messaging on the WhatsApp line saying, baked blueberry cheesecake, yummy. So, Dawood, you're getting a vote on your side. Let us know on the WhatsApp line, 0786101112. What is your preferred cheesecake? My preferred cheesecake is salted caramel, a baked salted caramel cheesecake. Dawood is saying a baked blueberry cheesecake. So, let us know on the WhatsApp line which side... Whose side you choosing? Dawood's side or my side? On the WhatsApp line, 0786101112. And we'll see those messages after the ad break, because I think we're hungry now and we just need to calm. We need to calm our appetite down. But when we come back, we're moving into Dean in Real Life. So stay tuned to the Pod Squad on the Radio 786 100.4 FM.
3: As the sacred month of Muharram ushers in a new Islamic year, it brings with it a message of renewal and reflection from the sacrifice at Karbala, a timeless example of courage and unwavering faith, to the many reminders of Allah's mercy and protection throughout the prophetic history. 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
4: 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The inhumane Israeli siege continues. Palestinian families and orphans are still being murdered, still being starved, and still being denied basic humanitarian aid. 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The West remains complicit. 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

0: 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We are diving on into our Dean in Real Life segment. But before we head on straight to that, just over to the WhatsApp line. Buta Shafiq saying blueberry cheesecake. Haram. So I'm having a feeling here Buta Shafiq is maybe siding with me on the salted caramel version because he didn't give her any other option over there. So I'm taking it like that. Auntie Gori also didn't hear in a long time from Auntie Gori. Auntie Gori saying, Salamu alaikum, Salman, enjoy your program. Enjoying your program. I'll go your way. Wishing all Mubarak day. So another vote for salted caramel. So thank you. Thank you. Another message from River to the Sea saying salam, blueberry, the best cheesecake for me. So Dawood, you're getting a vote on your side. Keep that messages coming in on the WhatsApp line 0786101112. The debate here is salted caramel cheesecake or blueberry cheesecake. It's either I'm on the side of salted caramel cheesecake, Dawood's on the side of a baked blueberry. He's emphasizing the baked part. Baked blueberry cheesecake. Let us know on the WhatsApp line 0786101112. But diving on into Dean in Real Life, and sister, as I said, that's sister Shireen saying salamu alaikum, blueberry cheesecake. So we tied 2-2.
1: That's 3-2. If we're getting about the one before we went on air break.
0: Also from sister Mariam. True. Buta Shafiq is saying yes, salted caramel. So it's 3-2. I'm down here.
2: People, salted caramel, can Allah be on my side.
0: But now we move into Dean in Real Life, where we connect Islamic reminders to everyday life. And since, again, our topic this day and this week is about food, we're speaking about the adab of eating. And in Islam, food is not just something we consume. Food is a blessing from Allah subhanahu wa ta'ala. The way we eat, the way we share, the way we avoid waste, and we show gratitude and remind us that all of those are blessings from Allah subhanahu wa ta'ala. And it's a reminder of those who have less as well. So today we're asking, how can something as normal as eating become an act of gratitude and worship to Allah subhanahu wa ta'ala? But again, since this is Deen in Real Life, we have our disclaimer. Dawood, take it away.
1: We are not sheikhs, we are not imams, we are not maulanas also. We are just some youth trying to spread the knowledge and teachings of Islam and seeing how we can interconnect them with our life. And, you know, pave the correct way to, not correct, but like
0: The reminders of madrasa.
1: The reminders of madrasa, the better way to live life. So whatever we say, please do take it with a grain of salt. Do check your own, go check your own sources with your own sheikhs, your own maulanas, mu'alimas, and libraries. And if we're wrong, correct us, please. If we're not, alhamdulillah.
0: Alhamdulillah, shukran, Dawood. And as that was being said, a message coming in from Sister Mampi saying, Assalamu alaikum wa rahmatullahi wa barakatuh. Alhamdulillah, hope you are all well with the Qudrat of Allah subhanahu wa ta'ala. And she's voting on Dawood's side with the blueberry cheesecake from Sister Mampi. So, Dawood, what's the score now? 4-2?
1: 4-2.
0: Allahu Akbar. But again, Deen in Real Life, food and rizq from Allah subhanahu wa ta'ala. We know food and every meal is part of our rizq. Sometimes we become so used to having food that we forget to be grateful for it. Again, we don't understand and we forget that it's easy for us to go into the cupboard or to go into the fridge, take out something, fry it, or make a pot of food, or go to the shop and buy takeaways, or go dine by a nice restaurant. But there are many that doesn't have. So before we complain about what is on our plate, we should remember that having food is already a blessing from Allah subhanahu wa ta'ala. You know, and this is also where I'm thankful for my parents. Alhamdulillah. Yes, I have the foods that I prefer not to
1: consume.
0: I wouldn't say not to consume, but not to make.
1: It's not your first choice.
0: It's not my first choice. But if it's there and it's on the table, I'll eat it. And again, that's how I was brought up, you know. I was brought up in a way that this is the food we made tonight. Whether you like it, whether you don't like it, you're going to have from it. Whether you have a small portion from it. But that's the food that is there tonight, you know. And it's either you're going to eat it or you don't eat it. And you go to bed angry. Mm. And, you know, some people say, yeah, but how can you do that to the child or whatever the case may be? For me, as the adult that I am now, I'm grateful for my parents for doing that because, yes, I can be picky when it comes to food here and there, but if you must put a plate of food in front of me and say that's all that we have, I'll eat it.
1: We have choices, but like sometimes there will be a time we don't have a choice, so we have to eat what's given to you.
0: 100%. And this is where the question arises. Do you think we sometimes take the everyday food for granted?
1: Yes. It's personally, yes. I'm not going to say for everyone, but personally, yes. Like, I grew up eating majority Indian cuisine, right? Every day, there was like your dals, your curries, this, that, smoked fish, whatever, right? Now that I'm older and I can make my own food and have choices, my mommy makes that food and I don't eat it. Mainly because, and this is making an excuse, even though there is food and she made food and I can eat it, I've just had it over the years for so much that the taste is not
0: appealing
1: or appetizing. Like, I still enjoy it from time to time. Like, I eat it here and there, or if I don't have lust to make food, I will eat it, and I do enjoy it because I don't eat it as often anymore.
0: And it's for us to realize that we spoiled for choice.
1: Yeah.
0: It's for us to realize that we are spoiled for choice, because again, And this is our reminder also for the day, in terms of we think of our brothers and sisters in Palestine, in Gaza, where some of them don't have food to eat at all. We look at our local communities here in Cape Town. There's some brothers and sisters that don't have food, that's not able to put food on the table. So we look at that and we think of those that don't have. And, you know, simple Islamic habits remind us that food comes from Allah subhanahu wa ta'ala. And it doesn't mean that, okay, the food's now in front of you, you need to go make and say, ah, shukran ya Allah, and whatever.
1: Shukr
0: salah, and now I have to go bow down, whatever. But it's the simple acts, you know, saying bismillah before you eat. And the etiquette of eating with the right hand, you know, obviously if you don't have a right hand and you can only use your left hand.
1: Tough luck. No eating.
0: Astaghfirullah.
1: Joking.
0: Astaghfirullah. But I mean, obviously you have some people that can't eat with the right hand, maybe because of certain
1: disabilities
0: or certain issues that they, certain challenges that they have to deal with. But you know, the we look at the sunnah of Nabi Muhammad sallallahu alaihi wasallam. We also think of the possibility of not wasting food. If there's that little bit of rice curl cheese on your plate, wipe it up and eat it. You know, don't leave it, because we know it's going to get washed down the drain. But that few little rice curl cheese could have been someone's rizq that they could have survived off of. You know, that little bit of energy that they needed. Saying alhamdulillah after eating. You know, these are things that we learn in our madaris, that we learn in madrasa, that we learn through our parents telling us, you know, say bismillah, okay, you done, say alhamdulillah. And alhamdulillah, illadhi yat'amana wa saqana wa ja'alana min al-muslimin. You know,
1: the full one.
0: Me and my sister used to recite that, like, you know, after every meal when we were kids. And, you know, it got us also to be thankful for what we have. And you know, that sharing with others. Sometimes we forget. And Allah subhanahu wa ta'ala tests us. While we sit down for food, while we sit down for meal, there comes that knock by the door. You know? If you ever experience that, think about it. Is that not a test from Allah subhanahu wa ta'ala? You just sat down for your meal. You're about to eat now. And here comes a knock by the door. Can I have some food, Kanala? If we look at that just as a test from Allah subhanahu wa ta'ala, what's your right? Stand up. Prepare something for the brother or the sister that came to knock for food, and either share with what you're eating, or if there's leftovers in the fridge or whatever the case may be, you know, give that food also to the person knocking by the door. Because that could be a test from Allah subhanahu wa ta'ala. You know, you're just about to eat and have from the meal you just beautifully prepared. Now someone comes to knock by the door. Something to think about.
1: It's usually the first thought. Yarr.
0: and again, once you're eating, It's that simple etiquette of saying bismillah, eating with the right hand, and avoid eating with greed and excess, and eat with humility. You know, don't gulp down your food. You know,
1: taste it,
0: chew your food, as we are told when we are younger. Sometimes you want to go, chew your food, and again within moderation. Eat within moderation. Islam teaches balance. We should enjoy food but not become controlled by it. Too much of anything can become harmful, even if it's halal. So it's all about that. And again, eating within moderation, Allah subhanahu wa ta'ala teaches us that, you know, you need to eat within moderation. You need to leave space for your food. You need to leave space for your water or your drink. And you need to leave space for air to breathe.
1: A third,
0: 100%. Still remember my cousin mentioned one time that, you know, I can't remember in which order it was. He said, I don't breathe a lot so I can eat more food. And he was like, I don't drink that much so I can eat more food.
1: He's just, if I don't eat or breathe, or if I don't drink or breathe, I can fill 3/3 with food.
0: Again, he was younger at the time, much younger.
1: Children's logic, man.
0: 100%. But again, it comes down to that sharing food as well. You know, feeding others is beautiful in Islam. Food can often soften hearts, build family bonds, strengthen communities. You know, sending food to neighbors, feeding guests, sharing during Ramadan. You know, even talking about that, we know within Ramadan, whoever makes the food that you're about to break your fast with, they share the same reward that you do without taking anything away from you. That's the blessing of sharing food. And if you just think about all of this, just before we wrap up this segment, moving over to the WhatsApp line, Buta Shafiq saying, yeah, that was standard growing up. You eat whatever there is, whatever there was to eat. It creates appreciation for the things in life. Now, 100%. You know, again, we sometimes spoil our kids, and yes, sometimes you want to also give them what they want here and there. They say, oh, mommy, I don't have list for this, or what food. You maybe ask them, what food do you have list for? And they say, I want this food, whatever the case may be. But in my personal opinion, myself, sometimes we can be too soft here and there.
1: Reminder, someone does not have children. So this is his nieces or nephews that he's doing this to. And he's going above, he's going under the government there. And he's just like, yeah, just take the sweet.
0: That's what I do. My niece is sometimes there. I'm opening the jar to just take a sweet or something. And she's standing there. I'm like, yeah, take a sweet.
1: That's peak uncle activities.
0: I'm the uncle, I can do it.
1: Not my problem.
0: And then Buta Shafiq also saying, right hand with a fork. 100%. Me saying 100%, I'm a left-handed person, so I write and stuff with my left hand. So with a fork, it's very awkward in my right hand. Yes, sometimes I do try my best to use my right hand with a fork, but it becomes very awkward. But majority of the time, I do eat with my hand.
1: Okay, so, with your right hand.
0: With my right hand, 100%. And then on the WhatsApp line, just moving back to the
1: cheesecake.
0: The cheesecake discussion. Sister Zaida said that, salamu alaikum, definitely blueberry cheesecake. So the score is now 5-2. Another sister, Wafiqa, saying blueberry cheesecake. So, Dawood, you're knocking me out of the park here.
1: Because I have taste.
0: It just means that you have to share more blueberry cheesecake with me. I can have more of the salted caramel to myself.
1: And that's okay. I like sharing. Because sharing food
0: is also baraka. I also like sharing.
1: I want to share salted caramel with you.
0: Buta Shafiq was saying, I spoil my nieces very much now. They're working and studying. They spoil me. So it's a give and take situation.
1: When they're old enough, they'll be like, I remember what you done for me. Yeah. With diabetes, there's a chocolate.
0: Astaghfirullah.
1: That happened to my daddy, man. Your wife isn't looking. Here's some drink.
0: But again, just to wrap up our session, some closing thoughts. You know, food is more than taste. It is rizq. it's gratitude, it's adab, it's sharing, and it's a reminder that every blessing should bring us closer to Allah subhanahu wa ta'ala. And it just shows us again that even eating can bring us closer to a simple act of nourishing our own bodies. It's a benefit to us, but it can bring us so much closer to Allah subhanahu wa ta'ala. It can be a form of ibadah because you're nourishing your own body, a gift, a ni'mah from Allah subhanahu wa ta'ala. You know, our body, it's an amana that we need to look after. It's an amana that we take up upon ourselves to look after ourselves for what Allah has given us, alhamdulillah. You know, if you look at it in those senses, this becomes a form of ibadah. But again, this is first and foremost a reminder for ourselves first here in studio, for myself and Dawood and Brother Tariq, and then for everyone else that's listening. If we offended anyone, we ask maaf. But again, that is the point of Deen in real life, to just remind us about the daily habits that we should be trying to include within our lives through the teaching of Islam, and just to bring us a little bit closer to Allah subhanahu wa ta'ala. That was Deen in real life. We'll take a quick ad break right now, and when we come back, it's going to be the Pod Squad trivia time. 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

0: 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Ooh. For those of you just joining right now, I'm your host, Salman Khan, alongside my co-host, Brother Dawood Parker, and tech as always, Brother Tariq Sali, who joins us for our Trivia Time, and which it is right now. And our theme for this week is food, and that relates into our quiz as well. It's food trivia, general knowledge in terms of food and cuisines around the world. But the debate that is still happening here in studio is, what's your preferred cheesecake? Dawood's on the side of baked blueberry cheesecake. I'm on the side of a baked salted caramel cheesecake. So let us know on the WhatsApp line, 0786101112. Whose side are you on? My side for salted caramel or Dawood's side for blueberry cheesecake? But ultimately, for our trivia time, just to let everyone know how it works, Dawood, I'll read the question. I'll give Dawood and Tariq some time to marinate, which also gives you at home or wherever you may be in the car, or wherever you may be, some time to message in your answers on the WhatsApp line, 0786101112. Brother Dawood, are you ready?
1: Yes, but please, if you're driving, do not message.
0: Yeah, kanala. Let the passenger message.
1: Just a reminder.
0: Or pull off on the side of the road and then message.
1: Not on the highway, but yes, if you're on the side, please.
0: Brother Tariq, are you ready?
2: I'm ready, but I just have to say, I think Dawood is going to knock me out of this food quiz.
0: So I think I set this quiz up decent in terms of from easy to hard. So we're going to start off with some warm-up questions. Are you ready for question number one?
2: Go for it.
1: Shoot.
0: Before we dive in there, again, Sister Miriam reminding us that she's on the side of blueberry cheesecake. Mm. So it's still 6-2. Sister Sharifa saying Naeem is driving, but he says salam. Wa alaikum salam, Brother Naeem. Always good hearing from you, as well as Sister Sharifa. Where are we driving to? Let us know. Take some pictures and then maybe I can get some inspiration.
1: I want to play GeoGuessr.
0: Yeah. I want to play GeoGuessr here today.
2: Guess the destination.
0: But now we have to guess what foods we're speaking about. Question number one.
2: Okay.
0: In which country is widely associated with the origin of pizza?
2: Mamma mia.
0: Yahoo. Yeah, you see, I said I'm gonna start it off nice and easy. Said I'm gonna start off nice and easy, and then we're gonna ramp it up to some more challenging questions.
2: It's a Mario Brothers.
0: If it's going to be challenging for the two of you. Mm. But it seems like you guys know the answer already through the comments you guys are making so far. And Brother Naeem getting the answer correct, also saying neither. And he's saying Saint Sebastian cheesecake. Ooh, that I've never heard of that before.
1: Have you never?
0: Never heard of that
1: before. It's very popular.
0: Like, but you know what it is?
1: A San Sebastian cheesecake is a very popular
0: cheesecake. Is it San Sebastian?
1: San Sebastian.
0: It's a crustless delight created in Spain. Mm, interesting. I think I might have had it before. Ooh, it looks...
1: It's very puffy. Yeah. Like a burnt puffy top cheesecake.
0: Mm. Okay, but Brother Naeem, if you had to choose salted caramel or blueberry, you would side with the salted caramel, I'm assuming. You know, I'll take it as a vote for me. But also getting the answer correct on the WhatsApp line. Sister Zaida getting the answer correct. Sister Miriam getting the answer correct. Brother Hussein also getting the answer correct. Also saying cheesecake far too delicious. But the question is, I'll repeat it once more, which country is widely associated with the origin of pizza? We can reveal our answers in 3, 2, 1.
2: Italy.
0: Italy is 100% correct, 100% in terms of Italy. Question number two, what is the main ingredient in traditional Japanese miso soup?
1: Miso ramen. I'm sorry, if you watch a certain show, that would have made so much sense. And I realized that is a very, very obscure reference.
2: What's the question? What's
0: the question is, what is the main ingredient in traditional Japanese miso soup?
1: I wish I knew.
2: Miso soup?
1: I wish I knew. And I'm about to say something, and everyone's going to tell me.
2: I might, okay.
1: I can't say the title. I might give the answer away, but that's
2: I might be... okay, I think the I don't know if the name says it all, but okay. I'm going to try it.
0: Ooh. Zaida getting the answer correct on the WhatsApp. Do you guys close your WhatsApp lines?
1: Yes, yes. It's closed.
0: Okay,
1: it's
0: okay.
1: Closed.
0: Ik maak net vir seker.
1: I don't even have pop-ups. I wish I had pop-ups.
0: No, lovely, so lovely,
1: so
0: lovely.
1: Cheap.
0: Astaghfirullah.
1: I'm a cheater.
0: The question is, what is the main ingredient in traditional Japanese miso soup? We can reveal our answers in 3, 2, 1.
2: Miso.
1: I was going to say like meat, or my actual answer is pork, but meat.
0: The actual answer is miso pasta.
1: Miso pasta. Oh, it's the certain type of pasta. The miso ramen.
0: Sorry,
1: miso
0: not, ramen. Not, yeah. The
1: miso ramen.
0: Oh, no, no, no. Sorry. Paste.
1: P-A-S-T-E. Oh, paste, yeah.
0: Yeah.
2: Okay, so I was...
1: you were closer.
2: I said miso, but okay. It's miso paste.
1: It's a table sauce.
2: I love how some man said miso pasta.
0: My bad. Sometimes my English don't English properly.
1: It's not even English, man, because it's paste. Yeah. Sounds fresh.
0: Thank you for covering me there, Dawood. Question number 3.
1: There's a blanket.
0: Which fruit is dried to make raisins?
2: Ooh.
0: That's which fruit is dried to make raisins?
2: And it's, they use it in vinegar also. No?
1: Do they?
2: Yes.
0: Yes, they do. White.
1: Oh, crazy.
0: White vinegar.
1: Okay, I didn't know that.
0: I don't know about brown vinegar, but I know white vinegar. Yes.
1: Oh, interesting.
0: But the question that we have is, which fruit is dried to make raisins?
1: You know what the driest age is called, Salman?
0: The driest.
1: It was that period of time.
0: Yeah.
1: You know, where all painting was ever.
0: The driest age.
1: Yeah.
0: What? Which it's slipping my mind now.
1: It's the Renaissance.
2: Renaissance.
0: You, I love how you have to come up with your flow joke Fridays every day on a Saturday.
1: The pun was there. I kind of had to force it, but you know, the pun was there.
2: Let's go.
0: Our question is, what fruit is dried to make raisins? Brother Nazim getting it correct. Sister Saira getting it correct. Sister Habiba getting it correct. Sister Jainab getting it correct also. And we can reveal our answers in 3, 2, 1.
2: Grapes
0: is 100% correct. 100%. The next question. Are you ready?
1: Mm-hmm. Go for it.
0: Sure.
1: Yeah. Anytime.
0: Which country is famous for paella?
1: Paella.
2: Is that paella?
0: My bad.
2: Don't worry, you're not the only one. Also say paella.
1: So
2: paella.
1: Why, if pronounced paella, why put two L's when it should be two Y's or two H's? Paella.
0: I suppose it depends on the language it paella originates from and how that paella letter is particularly said in the language. Paella. Like in French, the CH is not pronounced ch, it's pronounced k. Did
1: like,
0: you know that?
1: Like character. Yo, Salman was like, character spelled in the CH?
2: He's right.
1: I've never seen Salman break. The man looked up to God for help. He's like, huh?
0: Character.
1: Character. You character.
0: The question, though, that we have here, which country is famous for paella? Brother Nazim getting it correct, Sister Habiba getting it correct, Sister Sharifa getting it correct, Sister Faiza getting it correct, Sister Zaida getting it correct, and we can reveal our answers here in studio in 3, 2, 1.
1: Spain.
0: Spain is 100% correct. Well done to both Tariq and Dawood. The next question that I have is...
2: Can you hear me?
0: There, I can hear you now, Brother
2: okay,
0: Tariq.
2: Good.
0: What is the main ingredient in traditional kimchi?
1: Oh, I already know.
2: So, you love your Japanese cuisine, so.
0: I do.
2: You first had miso.
1: But Japanese.
2: What's a Chinese?
1: Toric. It is.
0: But kimchi is not a Japanese dish. It's a Korean dish.
1: Is that racist? Okay.
2: Because you had miso soup and now kimchi.
1: He's Asian. Asian
2: Oriental,
1: dishes.
2: Sorry, I must say Oriental.
1: He loves his Oriental dishes.
0: But I do love my Asian cuisines because I love my sushi. I love some fried rice, which is Asian inspired. It's Asian cuisine.
1: You like your curries?
0: I like my curries, which is Asian.
2: Mm. The fish curries.
0: I love my roti.
1: You love your roti.
2: Butter chicken.
1: I love my butter chicken. I feel like it's a South African invention.
0: But there's different ways people make butter chicken. There's very different ways people make butter chicken. But in any case, the question that we have over here is, what is the main ingredient in traditional kimchi? Quite a few answers coming in on the WhatsApp line. Brother Nazim getting it correct, Jainab getting it correct, Habiba, Sister Zaida getting it correct. And we can reveal our answers here in studio in 3, 2, 1.
2: Rice.
1: Fermented cabbage.
0: I was just looking for cabbage, but cabbage is correct, 100% doubt.
1: But it is fermented.
0: Yeah, it's fermented cabbage that makes kimchi.
2: Kimchi fried rice.
0: 100%. Kimchi is a vibe.
1: In moderation. Kimchi in excess is a mouth something. It does something to the mouth which isn't pleasant.
2: Mm-hmm. I wouldn't have known that it's fermented cabbage.
1: It's just cabbage though. But like fermented cabbage is kimchi.
2: Kimchi.
0: And our next question though.
2: Go for it, Salman.
0: Which country is strongly associated with the croissant?
1: Croissant.
0: So like you see, we still say croissant, but it's croissant.
1: Croissant.
0: But you want to judge me, you're on paella.
1: Paella. Croissant.
0: It's croissant.
1: Because I don't think the Spanish people, like, what is the correct term here, except the word it's in my head. They don't pile on you. Pile on you? No. They don't gun you down for saying paella.
0: Okay, I get what you're saying. They don't come at you for attacking you. Yeah.
1: Paella, whatever.
0: Yeah.
1: But the French are like croissant. Croissant? What's a croissant? It's a croissant. Actual experience of a French man that studied by UWC.
0: Serious.
1: It's a croissant, not a croissant.
0: Because by B block, you normally get your croissant.
2: Imagine you had to see a mime in front of the Eiffel Tower. No? And you went to Paris.
0: Who is still in the World Cup?
1: Uh-huh. Oh, they're still in the World Cup.
0: They're still in the World Cup. They're now in the semi-finals. They'll be going up against Spain, who won last night's match, by the way.
1: I watched that. That's a banger of a game.
0: Brother Nazim, if you're listening, because last night and even inside, we were having a little bit of a discussion, and you were saying he's on the side of Belgium. I was on the side of Spain. Brother Nazim,
2: I want Norway to win.
1: I just want Haaland to win.
0: Brother Nazim, I know you're having sports test later, but Spain for
2: where
0: me.
2: Where do mimes come from? France, no?
0: Yeah.
2: Okay.
0: But our question that we have here, and we can give our answers soon, is which country is strongly associated with croissants? We can reveal our answers in 3, 2, 1.
1: Oui, French.
0: France is 100% correct. Well done.
2: Sorry about that. I gave the answer when I asked where do mimes come from.
1: France. Mm-hmm. I mean, everyone knows a croissant, that half moon baked pastry.
0: Now, let's bring it local.
1: Oh no.
0: Let's bring it local. Which South African food is made from maize meal?
2: Ooh. Hey, Salvad.
0: Which South African food is made from maize meal?
2: Doubt you're gonna struggle to pronounce his name. No?
1: I don't even have a thing coming to my head.
0: You don't?
1: No. I feel like I know more international dishes than local.
2: They serve it.
1: I know it.
0: Sister Zaida getting it correct, Sister Habiba getting it correct, Sister Jainab getting it correct, Sister Brother Nazim getting it correct. If there's more answers, send them through. The question is, which South African food is made from maize meal?
1: I had to check.
2: So yeah. You don't want the beverage, you want the food.
1: It's a beverage?
2: Yes.
0: Yeah, no, the food.
1: It's a beverage.
0: Which South African food is made from maize meal?
1: Okay.
0: we can reveal our answers in 3, 2, 1.
2: Sump.
1: Oh, I was going to say milly meal.
0: It's
2: basically...
0: It's pup.
1: It's pup, oh.
0: The answer is pup. Milly meal...
1: Isn't milly meal like... Milly meal is pup.
0: He's pup.
1: It? Yeah.
0: But
1: you wanted pup.
0: I wanted pup.
1: Yeah, I'm sorry.
2: Pup and fleece.
0: Pup and fleece.
1: I'm sorry, I don't know the... I'm too privileged.
0: And pup is lekker, no? especially the pup that they make in Joburg side, the way they make it there. Ooh. Or even pup in the morning as like that maize meal porridge. Yeah, lekker.
2: So, Doubt, there is a beverage. It's called Nkomboti. It's ginger beer.
1: Made from maize meal?
2: Yeah.
1: But ginger... I'm not going to think about
2: it. Course, the Africans make the ginger beer out of milly meal.
1: I'm not going to think about it, Tariq. That's too high level for me right now. I am off work.
2: Pap and vlees and wors.
0: Our next question, though, and we have time for at least two more.
2: Go for it.
0: Which or what is the main ingredient in traditional sushi rice seasoning?
1: Huh?
2: Traditional seasoning.
1: Seasoning. Rice seasoning. Traditional rice seasoning.
0: What is the main ingredient in traditional sushi rice seasoning?
2: There's a seasoning for sushi?
0: Yeah, bo.
1: It's all year round, Tariq. All four seasons. Sushi is edible.
2: Gee,
1: I'm joking. I don't know what the seasons are. I mean, wait, seasoning.
0: Dave, are you okay there?
1: I'm rambling. I've been up since half past six. I'm sorry. This is too much for me.
0: What is the main ingredient in traditional sushi rice seasoning?
1: I have an answer, but it is the wrong answer.
2: You mean, Salman, are you talking about the stuff inside the sushi rice?
1: No, the seasoning they use.
0: What is made... What is used to make sushi rice besides the rice?
2: Okay, there we go. Now it makes sense.
1: Oh.
0: Are you with me now?
1: Oh, yeah.
0: Are you with me now?
1: I'm with you.
0: I'm with you. So the question is, or the main question, how it was phrased, what is the main ingredient in traditional sushi rice seasoning? We can reveal our answers in 3, 2, 1.
2: Seaweed?
0: Seaweed, no.
1: No, what's the right answer? What's spice for rice?
0: Sushi rice seasoning.
1: Sushi rice seasoning. Spice for rice.
2: I thought the way you said it was like, what makes...
1: No, it couldn't be seaweed, man. Because seaweed's not a seasoning. It is an ingredient.
0: It's an ingredient to make the sushi. But to make the sushi rice.
2: Seasoning.
0: So I didn't know answer, what sushi rice seasoning. The answer is...
1: I just want to fact check this.
0: Asain. It's Asain. Vinegar.
2: Oh, really? Yes.
0: It's sushi rice vinegar.
1: I don't know. I don't know why they use vinegar in it.
2: That's why we always use soy sauce for sushi.
1: No, soy sauce is not vinegar. It's more like a salty... I can't spell vinegar. I spelled vinegar.
0: But I have one more question left before we have to go for an ad break.
2: What's the score so far, Salman?
0: I actually don't know.
1: I'm in the lead 100%.
0: But I'm gonna end it off to see if you know a little bit of your dessert.
2: Okay.
0: Which dessert is made from whipped egg whites and sugar?
1: Egg whites and sugar.
0: Which dessert is made from whipped egg whites and sugar?
1: I got it.
0: Ooh, Sister Zaida getting it correct immediately on the WhatsApp line. Sister Zaida's on a roll today, I must say.
1: If I'm right, it's a dessert I do not like.
0: Sister Zaida's on a roll today. Which dessert is made from whipped egg white and sugar?
2: Let's go.
0: Mm. Oh, Sister Zaida's saying she's a baker. Now,
1: this is cheating. Mm. I can't say that.
0: I was not going to be like, how's it cheating? When it comes to the chemistry questions, then it's cheating for you to answer, but see it, you still get them wrong.
1: I don't know basic chemistry. I'm too far gone.
2: So, Monty, you make this dessert.
0: This coming from a PhD student in chemistry.
1: I'm telling you.
0: I make dessert, not as much as I should.
2: This particular dessert.
0: This particular dessert. No, I don't make this.
1: Okay.
0: I'm sure if I tried it, I don't know, maybe.
1: But okay.
2: Let's go.
0: I think I will take, an alternative answer for this question. There is one particular answer I'm looking for, but I'll take an alternative answer because if I'm thinking about it correct, it's also made with it. But the question is, which dessert is made from whipped egg whites and sugar? Can we reveal our answers in 3, 2, 1.
2: A meringue.
1: Pavlova?
0: A meringue is the answer I was looking for, and the pavlova is the alternative answer I was accepting. I love that you guys said it both. I love that you guys said it both. And Sister Faiza also got that correct on the WhatsApp line. Sister Mumtaz and Sister Kulthum, 100% to all of you. And well done to everyone that joined. Oh, sorry, I missed some. Brother Nazim also got it correct. Sister Habiba and Sister Jainab. Shukran so much for everyone joining in on the WhatsApp line for the quiz today. It was a wonderful food quiz. Got Dawood a little bit stumped here and there. Got Tariq a little bit stumped here and there. But a wonderful time it was. I think Dawood took the quiz today. So a nice comeback after losing the last couple of weeks to Tariq. So well done on a little bit of a comeback. We'll see if that continues next week. But we're going to take a quick ad break when we come back with Sisters and T. Stay tuned to the Pod Squad on Radio 786 100.4 FM.
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0: This is the Pod Squad on the Radio 786 100.4 FM with myself, Salman Khan, and Dawood Parker on my side. And we are entering Kusisters and Tea, where we take topics people may disagree on and unpack it respectfully. And before we go into today's topic, what me and Dawood is still disagreeing on is the debate on the cheesecake. So Dawood's on the side of blueberry cheesecake. I'm on the side of salted caramel cheesecake. Let us know where you side on the WhatsApp line, 0786101112. There were still a few messages that came in regards to it, and the vote is sitting so far at 6-2.
1: 7-2, my friend messaged me, blueberry.
0: No, he must message on the Radio 786 WhatsApp.
1: I gave it to him now.
0: He must message there, because otherwise I'm not going to accept it as a vote.
1: Man's already losing, he can't lose order.
0: Exactly. Yo, people, please, salted caramel, canola, man. Even if there's just one more sympathy choice for Salman, just to make it feel like there's someone else also here on my side. Canola, canola.
1: Man's begging for votes. Yo.
0: Astaghfirullah. But our topic for today is food. Our theme for today is food. Okay, I'm gonna mention this also. One vote per listen.
1: Double down.

0: blueberry cheesecake.
1: Sister Mariam is still going. Blueberry cheesecake. Ahmad letting us know. Yes, Ahmad's on my side. Salted caramel. Shukran. I appreciate it. There was a vote, so it's now 6-3. Yo, Shukran. I appreciate that one. But our theme for today is food, and today's hot take on Kusistas and tea. Has food become too expensive to enjoy? And the reason for this is we know eating out, ordering takeaways, buying snacks, even planning family meals and picking and packing family lunch can feel more expensive than it has been before. For young people, food is also part of social life. Friends meet at restaurants. People go for coffee. Social media makes every food spot seem like a must try. But what food and when food becomes too expensive, does it stop being fun and start becoming pressure? Because again, think about this scenario. Planning a liquor evening with a brasser, with the friends, and having a liquor chilled night. But now they pick a restaurant that is a little bit maybe outside your price range, but you obviously don't want to not let the boys decide just because of you not being able to afford it. Yes, sometimes, because if the brasser know that you may be a little bit down, they're going to say, okay, let's choose something else. But you don't want them to now choose something else because just you can't afford it.
0: Yeah.
1: You know, so now you're feeling a little bit pressured. Now you maybe go and then you just order something small and the brass is looking at you like, why are you just ordering that? Now I order something, we'll sort you out. But then you're like, So.
0: A foreign experience to me, I'm sorry.
1: The question essentially is, has food become too expensive to enjoy? And before we start unpacking that, a message coming through from Sister Nazdi saying, Assalamu alaikum, salted caramel.
0: I don't think you should be feeding your cat salted caramel cheesecake, genuinely.
1: So not sure about that, but I'm still appreciating that the vote came to salted caramel. So we now are sitting on 6-4. I'm slowly climbing up. Jazakumullah khairan. I'm appreciating that. Daoud, we're coming for the blueberries. Salted caramel is coming for the blueberries. But we're speaking about food being too expensive. For many young people, like I mentioned, food is how we connect sometimes, yeah. Right? Majority of the time. Going out after school, buying snacks with friends, coffee meetups, family takeaways, even trying new food places or celebrating birthdays. And do you think food has become one of the main ways people socialize nowadays?
0: I don't think it has become one of the main ways. It's always been one of the main ways. You just haven't taken note of it because now, as you grow older, you're spending your own money, so now you're taking note of it.
1: Mm.
0: Right. But think of it after school, you go to the shop, you buy suckers with you and your friend, you both have like a 10 rand. What are you going to spend that 10 rand on? And you like buy snacks together. Like me and my friend after
1: school. For the walk home.
0: For the walk home, or you're waiting for your Lyft driver. Me and my friend, we used to buy suckers.
1: You know what we used to do at school, man? We used to wait until second break. Then once the bell finish goes for second break to end.
0: Mm.
1: Then we go to the tuck shop. Now we say, okay, now we know there's chip rolls left over. We see what's left over. And we say, auntie, we only have a 5 rand. Can we get 2 chip rolls? And she gives it to us because she knows she has nothing else to do with it. Because So she takes the 5 rand because it's a 5 rand she wasn't going to get.
0: She break even on the chip roll. Like, you're smart. And then you see. It's like that. It's
1: 5 rand for two chip rolls. Ah, that was solid.
0: That was a solid deal. You just had to wait.
1: You just had to wait, and then you had to risk, obviously, coming late for class. another brother Shafiq's messaging in also saying salted caramel 100%. Salaamu alaikum, salted caramel. So that's another vote for salted caramel. It's now 6-5. Salted caramel's coming for the blueberry. But bringing it back to the food and the cost of it, we're speaking about is the cost of food too expensive. And the cost pressure comes in. Sometimes people go along with food plans, even when they can't really afford it. And they may feel embarrassed to say that place is too expensive, or I can't order today, or I brought food from home, or I'm saving money. And because that's the social pressure, especially within the younger generation.
0: Mm.
1: You know, as you get older, you can be like, okay, yeah, nah, I'm not going there.
0: Be like, that place is expensive, bro. Choose another.
1: Yeah, 100%. And even if you think about it, if you're a family of four or five, right? So it's maybe the parents, mother and father, two children or three children or two children and
0: a baby,
1: a grandparent or that. You know. So you're a family of four or five, let's put it like that, and you go out to eat. On average, if you go to a restaurant, depending on what restaurant you go to, but on average, it's going to cost about 300 rand per person.
0: Mm.
1: So if you think about it, for five people, that's already 1.5. That's already 1.5 just going to a restaurant. 1,500.
0: It's a lot of money.
1: It's a lot of money. Yes, you can obviously order in a certain way that it brings the food down or brings the price down, and you can maybe get it to 1,000 rand or whatever the case may be, but I mean still 1,000 rand.
0: Yeah.
1: Even if you order takeouts. A takeout, you go, you easily on a burger, you're gonna spend $100. Even more.
0: Like a burger, and it's only $60 nowadays. Like, yeah. 60, 70 bucks. But you want the chip
1: a
0: and
1: burger
0: a drink,
1: with chips and drink. $100. $100, definitely. So you're going maybe again with your family of five. That's 500 just for the takeaways. It's obviously expensive.
0: Mm.
1: You obviously can't blame the people making the food because they're having to buy the ingredients. Meat's expensive. They're having to make a profit as well.
0: Yeah.
1: It's the convenience for their service as well. You're not having to make the food. They making it for you.
0: Like,
1: and the food is lekker.
0: The food unfortunately is lekker, but it's like also you're not going to buy it every day.
1: Mm.
0: You're not going out to that restaurant also every day. But you're socializing every day with different friend groups. You're going to go broke fast.
1: But let's look at this again. That 1.5, you're going to a restaurant, 1.5, right? What can you do with that 1.5? You can buy a klompie meat.
0: Throw a braai. You can buy half a lamb with that. And I have like plus minus. Can you buy half a lamb?
1: Yeah.
0: Yeah, you can. And still have like 300-400 and left over.
1: Obviously, depending on what butcher you go to, what kind of meat you buy.
0: Yeah.
1: But no, 100% you can.
0: Half a lamb and some sausage, like 2-3 kilos of sausage.
1: And you make a lick of braai, you still have money to make salads and whatever, and more people can even eat from it.
0: Mm.
1: And these are obviously the things you think about, and this is where we have that conversation of homemade food versus bought food. Bought food can be exciting, but homemade food still often is cheaper if it's obviously for a bigger group of people.
0: Mm.
1: It's more personal. It connects family sometimes a little bit more. Oh, this auntie's pasta is lekker. That auntie's pasta is not so quiet. You know, those are the conversation that gets had. But some people obviously act like homemade food is boring. For me, I'm in between. I like takeouts, but I like my homemade food as well.
0: Also depends on what you're making or made. Some dishes take a lot of effort and a lot of cleanup. So
1: even if you're going for a picnic, picnics can also cost, eh? Because if you're thinking of, okay, you're going on a picnic, you want your crackers, you want your fruits.
0: You want your charcuterie board.
1: Is that what it's called?
0: A charcuterie board.
1: Oh, okay.
0: Yeah, so you have your cheeses, your crackers, your fruits.
1: It's a cheese board, man.
0: It's a charcuterie board.
1: You know. Must not come with a fancy name.
0: Must be fancy if it's a picnic.
1: But obviously it costs money. Mm. Cheese is expensive.
0: Cheese is so expensive.
1: Cheese is lekker, but cheese is expensive. and this is the financial stress that it comes onto. Again, you can have a cheaper picnic, right? You can have bringing together and shared meals. You have a bring and braai.
0: Mm.
1: You know, bring and braai is like a budget-friendly spots. There are some cheaper options for takeaways and stuff like that. Obviously, your homemade lunch. And limit your takeaways. Once a week, twice a week, depending on your finances, depending on your health also. We need to think of the balance here. And being honest with yourself, first and foremost. And being honest with your friends. If they're truly your friends, they're obviously going to say, okay, let's choose the other spot or another time when you have money. Or, Keiki, we're going to pay for you, whatever the case is, you know. But in closing, food should bring people together. Not make people feel pressured or feel embarrassed or broke. But sometimes the best meals are not the most expensive ones. They're the ones shared with the right people.
0: Breaking bread with those that you love, nothing better.
1: 100%. Sister Najra saying, Salaamu Alaikum, you can make so much food and burgers for that price. 100%, yeah.
0: But the cleanup.
1: But listen, if you're braaiing. If you're braaiing, the cleanup goes a little bit quicker because obviously...
0: Well, it's just black bags.
1: Yeah, because you can... Paper plates.
0: Even you can do everything from the braai. Toast the rolls in the braai. Throw it on there. Yeah. Fresh water, but I eat.
1: Obviously, you still have to think about the wood and the charcoal that you're gonna buy to make the fire. When you become an adult,
0: you can feed so much more, man.
1: When you become an adult, you think of these things now also. Yeah. but again, you can still end up feeding more.
0: Yeah.
1: And depending on who's buying, it can be liquor or it can be charcoal.
0: Yeah. And the amount of conversations, the more socializing happens at the braai as well.
1: But I do know, if you don't know how to braai, Buta Shafiq is there to always give us tips. Because Buta Shafiq is the braai master. But Buta Shafiq is also saying, Salaam, not much of a takeout person, but maybe fish and chips. However, when you go on a date, the budget goes.
0: Fish and chips, budget date.
1: But Kaiki, fish and chips also became expensive, no?
0: Yo.
1: Fish and chips ain't so cheap anymore because the fish has gone up.
0: Yeah.
1: And because of the limited stock and so forth. But fish and chips always slaps. Huh?
0: I remember when a chip roll was 7.50 rand.
1: No lies.
0: It is not that price anymore. It's like 20 rand up.
1: No lies. It has become more expensive. But it's always a vibe. And the debate is still going on here with me and Dawood between salted caramel and blueberry. I'm on salted caramel cheesecake. Dawood's on blueberry cheesecake. The votes are currently 6-5 in Dawood's favor. I need one more vote to tie it up. So please, salted caramel, let us know on the WhatsApp line 0786101112. We're going to take a quick ad break, and then when we come back, before we bounce, stay tuned to the Pod Squad on Radio 786 100.4 FM.
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0: 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It's now time for us to take a step back, take a deep breath in and out, and motivate ourselves for the week ahead. The motivational quote goes as follows: a recipe has no soul. You, as the cook, must bring soul to the recipe.
1: So, be the chef in your own life.
0: Be the chef in your own life. Basically saying that the food nourishes you physically, but spiritually, you put the soul into the food. And that can be said for anything that you do. You put the soul in it. You bring the life to things.
1: Wise words.
0: So bring the life to your own life.
1: You're the cook of your own life.
0: You're the cook of your own life.
1: Bring the flavor.
0: You're cooking, man.
1: Man's cooking. Let him cook.
0: Let him cook. On the WhatsApp line, 078-610-1112, let us know your votes for our debate that's happening here in studio. In the ad break, Sister Zuleika also said she is on the side of salted caramel. So that's tying up the score, 6-6. Dawood.
1: I didn't have a mini breakdown during the ad break when I saw that.
0: Didn't you?
1: No.
0: No? I didn't. No? Are we not going to speak about it?
1: No.
0: No? Okay. Let us know on the WhatsApp line, 078-610-1112. Let us know where you stand, salted caramel or blueberry cheesecake. Dawood's on the side of blueberry cheesecake. I'm on the side of salted caramel cheesecake. Salted caramel.
1: I will not beg. I know my people.
0: Do you?
1: My people know where to find me. I will not beg for votes on cheesecake. I sound very villainous when I say that, I'm sorry.
0: You're coming for me here now. But it is time for Before We Bounce, where we relax, laugh a little, and end with some good energy. And again, today's theme is about food. And today we're playing Overrated and Underrated Food Edition. I'll mention some food or some food habits, and each presenter must state whether it is overrated, underrated, or perfectly rated. And Dawood getting happier in studio because Sister Aisha messaging in saying blueberry cheesecake is a winner for me. So it's now putting the votes in Dawood's favor, 7-6. So Dawood, you saying you won't beg is basically saying people vote for me.
1: Yeah, it's just a more subtle way to do it.
0: Psychology, reverse psychology. But overrated, underrated food edition. Cousistas, the one we always mention. Overrated or underrated or perfectly rated?
1: It's overrated.
0: Overrated on my side. Tariq, what are you saying?
2: Cousistas, I'm going to say it's underrated.
3: Ah!
2: Yeah.
3: In Cape Town, because underrated.
0: I think I was getting very excited here.
2: The reason why I say it's underrated is because you don't have to. Why must you go to buy Cousistas for other people when you can make your own Cousistas?
0: Okay, but just Cousistas in general.
3: Just Cousistas in general. Every Sunday.
2: Okay, in general, I would say it's overrated because basically every Sunday you have to go. You have to get up early to buy the Cousistas from either your neighbor or somebody in the road.
3: Yeah, but like, Tariq, we have Cousistas Sunday as a thing. That is overrated to the immense degree. No other food has a day dedicated to himself.
0: In your opinion?
2: Of course.
0: In Dawood's
3: There's
0: opinion.
3: No Gatsby Tuesdays.
2: There's Acne Friday.
3: Acne Friday don't work.
2: Or Acne Sunday.
3: I don't roll off the tongue lekker. Acne Friday, Owens.
0: How did this become a debate? The debate is on blueberry cheesecake and salted caramel. That's the debate.
2: By the way, Dawood, you got another one from Pultum Kenina, so that's 8.
0: So you're sitting on 8-6. Dawood, I think you're taking this one, but we'll still wait. We still have a few minutes before the show ends. Send that messages in now. Blueberry cheesecake or salted caramel cheesecake. 078-610-1112. But we're playing overrated, underrated at the moment. Let's go. Cheesecake. Overrated or underrated?
2: Cheesecake.
1: Oh, underrated.
0: I would say perfectly rated.
1: I'd say it's underrated. You know why? I was a hater. I did not like cheesecake.
2: But, you know, I would actually say it's overrated because it's mature. If you go to, like, a table and stuff for desserts, you'll see a majority of the house tables have cheesecake on them.
1: That's true, but it's not everyone's first choice, man.
0: Yeah, people either go like a chocolate brownie, brownies, or a malta pudding, or a normal slice of cake.
1: Yeah.
0: But like not
1: a
0: necessarily...
1: chocolate cake, a cheesecake, you have to know what you're going for, man. Like I remember once I ordered a cheesecake by somewhere, but it was just like...
0: By somewhere.
1: By somewhere. I can't remember the place exactly because trauma. Because there was no cake to the cheesecake. Like what? There was no crust. It was just like the inside of a cheesecake.
2: That's weird.
1: And they crumbed the top, but there was like no bite. There was no structure to it. It just felt like I was eating a pudding. And they had the audacity to call it a cheesecake.
0: Sounds like your problem. Next one. coffee, overrated or underrated?
2: I don't drink coffee, so yeah.
1: It's overrated. Coffee is so overrated.
0: I love my coffee. I do think it's overrated. The reason being...
1: Those coffee fanatics, my bro.
0: Reason being, you get your two different kinds of coffee. Right? You have your instant coffee and you have your coffee beans, right? The people that drink the instant coffee, now coffee is the best coffee. But I don't know what you're talking about. Look, I drink instant coffee because it's obviously much cheaper than...
1: And we know our roots. If you know how to make instant coffee, it's just as good.
2: Salman, what's your favorite instant coffee? Ricoffee or Dover Egberts or Jacobs? Or Nescafe?
1: I like beans, man.
0: You like...
1: I like beans.
0: Bunchies.
1: Bunchies. Bunchy coffee. Bunchy coffee.
0: But to think about it, like I was mentioning, then in that case, very much overrated because why are you raving so much about instant coffee? Any case, besides the point, then you have your coffee enthusiasts and I love the art of it. I do love the art of it. And there's different kinds, different ways. Your press, your French press, your mocha pots, your different ways of making it. You have, sometimes it looks like a science experiment set up, but it's so beautiful. But I do think it's overrated here and there with how certain people...
1: The instant coffee enjoyers enjoy it too much. The enthusiasts too much.
0: I'm the in between.
2: I'm impressed with how much of the coffees are like how different ways to make coffee Salman knows. I don't know if you heard that.
1: I've seen these there's different.
0: You have your espresso, you have your Americanos, you have your cappuccinos, you have your lattes, you have your flat whites, you have your what am I missing out on?
2: Okay. So Salman and Daud Vida e Cafe or what's it?
1: Nah, at home Tariq.
2: What's it?
1: Tariq.
0: Homemade.
1: Tariq, I promise you, invest in a mocha pot. You will make the best cappuccinos in your life. The problem is you will increase your caffeine tolerance too much unless you find a one-shot or two-shot mocha pot.
2: So can you do it like, you know, the flower thingy on it?
1: I want to learn that. I want to drink coffee for the flavor. I don't want it to look nice.
0: Homemade.
1: I have a French press for the froth.
0: We're staying away from brands here. The next one, though, food trucks. Overrated or underrated?
2: Very much overrated.
1: It depends, man.
2: Because everywhere that you go that has like an event, there's a food truck.
0: I think at the moment, a little bit overrated, but it is the market at the moment.
1: It is the market. It is the vibes. I think they're very much overrated because of their prices. Just because they think they're mobile, they can be expensive. Mm.
2: Yeah.
1: But I understand, a food truck. You know how much a food truck costs? Because my friend has a food truck.
0: No, 100%. Because you have to think, obviously, your generator, your gas that you're having to travel around, move around with, all of that. But now next, our local cuisine, our local homemade South African Cape Townian bread version. Or not version, Cape Townian bread.
2: The Gatsby.
0: Overrated, underrated, or perfectly rated?
2: I think it's overrated, Salman.
1: Overrated.
2: Yes.
1: Over.
0: I would say it's perfectly rated, leaning towards the overly rated.
2: Because you know why it's overrated? Because nowadays, basically, you can't decide like everybody like the ones they catch, when anyone can make a Gatsby at home also. You just need like a whole long roll.
1: You can buy Gatsby rolls. No, you get specific rolls called Gatsby rolls.
2: Uh-huh.
1: My brother used to make Gatsbys.
2: Yeah, so that's why I say anybody can make a Gatsby
1: at
2: home.
1: But it's an effort. It's an effort, like to get your chips slap enough. Because you know, to
0: balance everything on that roll.
1: On that roll. Like my brother made it, was like, go make Gatsby rolls. What was it? Nice. It was liquor. It was phenomenal tasting. But I didn't feel like Gatsby rules applied to it, man.
2: Yeah.
1: I didn't feel like if my chip fell, I had to protect my food from my siblings.
2: Do you know the
1: I was just like, I'm in a nice restaurant eating this nice flavored bread.
2: I know the Gatsby is like a substitute for the bunny chow type of a thing.
1: No, it's not. It's two different items.
2: I wish
0: Doric, a substitute.
1: It takes a hot and they're in the ocean at the same time.
2: Okay.
0: But our next one. Buying popcorn at the movies. Nah, overrated or underrated?
2: Salman, I'm sorry, that's too overrated because it's...
1: underrated activity.
2: You know why I'm saying it's overrated? Because it's expensive.
1: It is dear.
3: It is expensive, yes. But have you ever watched a movie without eating popcorn? It feels like a cardinal sin. God is punishing me.
2: Why would you buy a popcorn at the cinema for 100 rand when you can just go to Clicks to buy or to a shop to buy it for cheaper?
3: Because it's an experience. You're going to the movies to experience.
0: No, it is an experience. It is an experience. I will put it like that. It is experience. And yes, a popcorn is a must-have.
1: It is expensive. I agree.
0: It is expensive, and therefore, because it's so expensive, I would say it's a little bit overrated. But it is a must-have. And the popcorn movie, the popcorn at the movies does hit differently.
1: It does hit different.
0: It does. It does.
2: Yeah, but you see,
0: but,
2: the thing is,
0: but,
2: people don't like to crunch.
0: A lot of people
2: still
0: want that popcorn because it's nostalgic.
1: Exactly.
0: It's nostalgic.
1: It's like the vibes behind popcorn are immaculate.
0: But the next one.
2: Go for it, Salman.
0: Drinking water instead of cool drink.
1: Depends on the situation.
2: Unfortunately.
0: No, in general. Overrated, underrated, or perfectly rated.
2: Has become underrated, really.
0: I would say underrated. And I do think we should be drinking more water instead of cool drink.
1: I'd rather prefer everyone drink cool drink instead of energy drinks also.
2: Yeah, but
0: also
2: true.
1: Energy drinks have become the new water, which is terrible for your livers,
2: because,
1: guys.
2: Because I mean, myself included, you just open the fridge and there's a cool drink and you just pour the cool drink instead of taking a bottle of water. So that's the bad thing.
1: I have a flask full of hot water and I have 3 bottles filled with water around me. I'm sorted. I enjoy my water. I'm a water enjoyer. A water enthusiast.
2: Do you know what you must drink, actually? Speaking of water, hibiscus tea. That's like boiled water and you just add hibiscus tea and then a little bit of honey. Which actually tastes so lekker.
0: But then again, that's tea. It's not water.
1: It's not water.
0: So like I can
1: say
0: this.
1: Adding flavor to water.
0: Yeah, I can say the same about rooibos.
1: Yeah.
0: I love my rooibos tea. I love my rooibos tea.
1: But you're still putting your liver to work.
0: Yeah.
1: Like water flushes out the system.
0: So like if you're drinking like mint water or lemon water or cucumber water, that's still okay because
1: as long
0: you're
1: as
0: infusing you're infusing the water because it's still water with it becomes a form of a mixture.
1: It's an antioxidant. Becomes an antioxidant. Yeah. Like they're all antioxidants, like teas are that, but they all infuse in a way where it doesn't add color because they are colorless.
2: Yeah.
1: And if there's color in it, it puts your liver to work and your kidneys to work, if I'm not mistaken.
2: I have a question, though. So instead of like, if people don't want to drink water, they can just, what's it? Other thing, electrolytes, no? They can just drink that, right?
1: You still need water.
0: They can, but you still need to mix it with water.
2: Oh, okay.
0: You can mix it with juice and stuff as well, but then it doesn't have the same effect.
1: Because water carries minerals in it. Never drink distilled water or pH 8 water. Just drink normal tap water. It's fine. Here in Cape Town, it's fine. As a chemist, I'm telling you.
2: Even this water, this canister water, is that good?
0: But why not pH 8 water? Why not the basic water? When I mean basic, I mean pH 8.
1: I'm going to say, as a chemist, There's no difference. It's just a more milkier texture, as in milky, as in a thicker. Water is thicker.
0: Why I'm asking is because you have some people that has like acid reflux and so forth, and that's obviously because pH levels are more on the acidic side and coming up. So if you're drinking pH 8 water, it actually neutralizes that and gives less indigestion.
1: Yes.
0: So it can actually help.
1: But tap water is also pH 7.
0: But pH 8 will balance
2: out. You know, there are times that the tap water,
1: But here's my thing, you know. The people that drink pH 8 water always like, nah, pH 8 water is the thing.
0: Okay,
1: but they
0: make
1: their food with normal tap water.
2: Yeah. But you know, Doubt, when they're working on the taps and the water comes back and it's like that water's always so murky.
1: You have to flush out your water if they work on the pipes. Because there's not dirt in it, so you have to let it like run out first and then use it. You have to clear the dirt that's in the pipes first.
0: But Shafiq also
2: then it will be purified.
0: But Shafiq also reminding us that rooibos is antioxidants, however it lowers your blood pressure as well. Excellent to drink. I buy bottled water and love it in between tap water too. 100%. Look, tap water. You have the debate: bottle water drinkers, tap water drinkers.
1: Oh, you get filters.
0: You do get filters, and obviously there are some people that is wary about the tap water because of everything,
1: all the minerals and the metals.
0: And 100% fine. No issue in that. I drink bottled water. I actually prefer like the spring water.
1: I take filtered water.
0: The spring water. But in any case, unfortunately, we are running out of time. The debate has come to an end because Daoud is taking it with 8-6 on the blueberry cheesecake. I'll yield, Daoud. I still prefer my salted caramel. I'm not throwing it away, but you have won the debate. There are 8-6. So, Daoud, you take it away. You also took away the trivia time today. So, Daoud, you're on a roll today. Well done to you. But unfortunately, we are out of time. And we will catch you next week because Pod Squad on every Saturday from 10 o'clock till 12 o'clock. 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And join the YouTube channel to see what is going on there. But unfortunately, from myself, Salman Khan, Daoud Parker, and Tariq Saleh, we greet you with love, peace, and blessings. Assalamu alaikum wa rahmatullahi wa barakatuh.
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5: Assalamu alaikum and good afternoon. I am Khadija Davids. The following story is of a sensitive nature. The Johannesburg Metro Police Department has arrested two men after a shocking discovery at a house in Naledi in Soweto. Officers were acting on a tip-off when they raided the property on Thursday, and during that operation, police found a government vehicle being stripped in a garage. The vehicle, a VW Caddy belonging to the National Department of Health, had been reported hijacked. Further investigations at the property uncovered an even more disturbing find. Officers found two buckets containing what appeared to be human organs. They were identified as human hearts and lungs. The two suspects were immediately taken into custody. They face charges relating to possession of a hijacked vehicle. They have also been charged with possession of human organs. The Financial and Fiscal Commission has questioned National Treasury's decision to withhold funding from municipalities over financial breaches. Treasury announced this week that 69 municipalities would not receive their quarterly equitable share allocation. The move forms part of efforts to crack down on financial mismanagement in local government. However, the FFC says Treasury's power to stop funding is not absolute and cannot go unchecked. The Commission says Parliament has a legal duty to scrutinise the decision within 30 days. According to the FFC, Sections 38 and 39 of the Municipal Finance Management Act require parliamentary oversight. It says these safeguards apply whether the action is described as withholding or stopping funds. Now, Parliament is in recess and is expected to consider the matter when it reconvenes next month. The South African Police Service has arrested fugitive Ndonda Mkanyisi Chuma in Kensington, Johannesburg. He is wanted by United Kingdom authorities on charges linked to the murder of his wife and two daughters. The victims, Notabo Zandile Chuma, aged 42, 15-year-old Natalie and 5-year-old Nala, were found dead at their home near Bedford. Police say intelligence-led investigations helped track down the suspect. Police spokesperson Brigadier Atlenda Mate.
6: Through swift operational coordination and intelligence-led policing, SAPS members successfully traced and arrested the fugitive today. This arrest demonstrates that South Africa is not a safe haven for fugitives. Anyone who believes they can evade justice by fleeing to our country should know that SAPS will work tirelessly with international law enforcement.
5: Police spokesperson Brigadier Adlinda Mate Chuma is expected to appear in court on Monday. Transnet Port Terminals has secured approval from Treasury to blacklist 7 companies linked to alleged corruption and misconduct. The move follows forensic investigations conducted with the Special Investigating Unit. The probes uncovered financial misconduct, bribery, kickback schemes, theft of company assets, collusion and submission of false information. The blacklisting took effect last month and will remain in force for 10 years. Transnet says disciplinary action has been taken against employees who colluded with the blacklisted firms. That's the news for now. More follows on Radio 786 at 3 o'clock.
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1: Assalamu alaikum wa rahmatullahi wa barakatuh. I'm Salman Khan and this is the Janaza Notice Update. It is the Janaza of Nina Abdurrahman and the Janaza will take place at number 39 Columbine Road in Rondebosch. Time of Janaza is 12:30 p.m. for Dhuhr and then proceeding to Masjid al-Sunni in Rondebosch East. The Mayit will then proceed to the Johnson Road Kabristan. For more information, you can contact Imran on 082-511-369. That is for the janaza of Nina Abdurrahman. Inna lillahi wa inna ilayhi raji'un. Verily from Allah do we come, and on Allah is our return.

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0: As the sacred month of Muharram ushers in a new Islamic year, it brings with it a message of renewal and reflection from the sacrifice at Karbala, a timeless example of courage and unwavering faith, to the many reminders of Allah's mercy and protection throughout the prophetic history. May this Muharram inspire us to remain steadfast and place our trust in Allah, the Almighty. Muharram 1448, Radio 786, hear the difference.
1: Bismillah, we are discussing the Quran as shifa, the Quran as a solution for our problems and the challenges that we face as an ummah. The issue that we're going to be talking about today, and inshallah, discussing the shifa, the remedy, the solution to that particular problem, is the problem of envy, jealousy and envy, which in the Arabic language is referred to as al-hasad. And al-hasad is defined as wishing that a blessing be removed from someone else. That it's not just the fact that someone admires what someone else has. Imam Ghazali, rahmallahu ta'ala, he actually talks about this. And he said that admiring what someone has, being inspired by what someone else has achieved or what someone else has acquired, being motivated by that, being inspired by that, is called ghibta. And that's not problematic. That's actually being, that's a good thing. That's someone being a good influence. But hasad, it moves from being ghibta to hasad. It moves from being just simply encouraged or inspired or motivated by someone else to the point of jealousy and envy, when the person actually wants that that blessing be removed from that other person. And to summarize it very beautifully and powerfully, as some of the scholars have done, it's the idea of feeling pain because of someone else's joy. You know, we oftentimes talk about that a failing of character is when someone has joy because of someone else's pain. Someone revels in another person's misery. That's definitely a very, very evil and problematic thing. But what's also problematic and what's also evil, and the issue of envy, jealousy, hasad, is highlighting this to us, is when you are pained, you feel pain, you feel discomfort, you are not happy because of someone else's happiness. So you're miserable because of someone else's happiness. And that's the summary of envy and hasad. And that suffices in terms of understanding why this is so evil and problematic. Allah subhanahu wa ta'ala speaks about this in the Quran in numerous places. We obviously know in وَمِن شَرِّ حَاسِدٍ إِذَا حَسَدٍ, in Surah Al-Falaq, Allah subhanahu wa ta'ala teaches us to take refuge with Allah from the jealous person when they are practicing their jealousy, when they are engaging in that jealousy and envy. But to unpack this problem of envy and jealousy at a more deeper spiritual and theological level, I wanted us to take a look at Ayah number 32 from Surah An-Nisa, in which Allah subhanahu wa ta'ala says, وَلَا تَتَمَنَّوْا مَا فَضَّلَ اللَّهُ بِهِ بَعْضَكُمْ عَلَىٰ بَعْضٍ. Do not long for, do not wish for, don't crave, don't lust, don't want what Allah has given some amongst you. And the framing is so powerful. Ibn Kathir, Imam Al-Qurtubi, rahimahumullah ta'ala, and the Mufassirun, the scholars of Tafsir, they say, look at this ayah. Allah subhanahu wa ta'ala is not saying, la tahsudu. Allah is not saying, don't be jealous. Don't be envious. Don't practice jealousy. That's not what Allah said. Look how Allah subhanahu wa ta'ala framed it. Allah subhanahu wa ta'ala said, do not long, do not crave, do not want specifically that thing that Allah put in someone else's hands. And the language of the Quran is never coincidental. The language of the Quran is very, very intentional. And Allah subhanahu wa ta'ala centers this entire instruction, this guidance, around فَضَّلَ اللَّهُ. That Allah subhanahu wa ta'ala says, Allah is the distributor. So now, what's the takeaway? The takeaway, the lesson that we extract from this, is that this jealousy, this envy, this hasad, it has nothing to do with the person that you're jealous of. It has nothing to do with that. They're just an excuse. That's just a circumstance that is bringing out what's already within that person. The actual diagnosis of jealousy and envy is that it is an i'tirad, it is an objection to Allah's allocation. It's not an objection to the person. If Zayd is jealous of Khalid, Zayd is not objecting to Khalid. He can say whatever he wants to say. He can say that, oh yeah, Khalid didn't do anything, and Khalid doesn't deserve that, and Khalid did this, and Khalid does that, and Khalid shouldn't have this, He can say all of that. That's all masking the reality. The reality is, Zayd is objecting to Allah. And that's why jealousy and envy is so scary. When you look at how Allah subhanahu wa ta'ala speaks about it in the Quran, we're going to take a look at some of the ahadith of the Prophet sallallahu alaihi wasallam, how severely it's spoken about. It makes you kind of scratch your head a little, like, really? Somebody's just feeling a certain way. It's not like they're, you know, physically harming somebody. It's not like they're like just going and like burning down a masjid or something. Why is this person being spoken about like this person is so dangerous? Or that this person is in such a bad situation? Well, for this reason. Because this person has reached a point, has allowed themselves to get to the point where they are now objecting to Allah. What Allah has decided, what Allah has distributed, what Allah has allocated, it is not good enough for them anymore. And that's why the theological unpacking of jealousy and envy as a problem is very fascinating. Because it reveals to the person three levels of an internal fracturing that the person is suffering from. Number one, that person's basic theology is fractured. Because the person is saying that Allah made a mistake. Again, going back to that example, Zayd is saying that God messed up. وَالْعَيَاذُ بِاللَّهِ ثُمَّ الْعَيَاذُ بِاللَّهِ That God messed up by giving Khalid all of this. Number two, it's a person is also revealing another problem that they're suffering from theologically, spiritually, and that is the person has no concept of tawakkul, putting their trust and reliance upon Allah, because they believe now that these provisions are scarce. It's that scarcity mindset. That if Zayd is saying, if Khalid gets all of that, there's nothing left for me. So Khalid can't have that so that I can have it. And at a deeper level spiritually, it also demonstrates, it also reveals the weakness of that person's iman, spirituality. Because the person believes that this distribution, this divine decree, divine distribution was unfair, was unjust. Khalid didn't deserve that. I did. So this person is essentially objecting to Allah subhanahu wa ta'ala that Allah is unjust, Allah is unkind, Allah is not fair. That's very problematic. When the names and the attributes of Allah educate us and teach us on quite the opposite. And I'm kind of jumping ahead a little bit to the solution. But I wanted to kind of stage this discussion here today because of the depth of it and how critical this is. And again, some of the things we've talked about, I've highlighted the fact that some of these evils are very, very subtle. They're very sneaky. They sneak in. They make their way into the person's heart. And then they start burrowing a crater inside of the person's soul without the person sometimes even realizing what's happening to them. So we have to talk about this very seriously. So the names and the attributes of Allah, they counter this. Allah subhanahu wa ta'ala teaches us in the Qur'an, informs us in the Qur'an, that He is Al-Hakim. Allah is perfectly wise. Allah's wisdom is perfect. That where Allah has allocated, distributed, decreed, placed, anything is absolutely perfect. It's exactly where it was supposed to be. That Allah is Al-Adl. Allah is perfectly just. Nothing is unjust. Nothing is wrong with what Allah has done. Allah is Ar-Rahman. Allah's mercy is infinite. There's no reason to be fearful of scarcity. But Allah is Ar-Rahman. And Allah is Al-Muqsit. Allah is equitable. That Allah's distribution doesn't always look exactly the same. There are different things that Allah gives to different people. But make no mistake, every single person is blessed by Allah. So going back to the verse of the Qur'an, وَلَا تَتَمَنَّوْ مَا فَضَّلَ اللَّهُ بِهِ بَعْضَكُمْ عَلَىٰ بَعْضٍ. Do not long for, do not crave what Allah has distributed to some people amongst you. In the Qur'an, Allah subhanahu wa ta'ala tells us, نَحْنُ قَسَمْنَا بَيْنَهُمْ مَعِيشَتَهُمْ فِي الْحَيَاةِ الدُّنْيَا. That we are the ones who have divided their livelihood amongst them. So when I resent someone for what Allah has given them, it is in actuality me resenting Allah. That's the ugly truth that we don't admit and acknowledge. And Ibn al-Qayyim rahimahullah ta'ala in Madarij al-Salikin, he analyzes this issue of al-hasad, envy, jealousy. And he points to the story of shaitan. And he says that the very first sin that was committed in the heavens was envy, was jealousy, was hasad. And the very first sin that was committed on the earth was also hasad. Because the first sin committed in the heavens was shaitan, Iblis. When he said, أَنَا خَيْرٌ مِّنْهُ, I am better than Adam. I've achieved more, I've accomplished more, I've done more, I'm better. So if anyone is being given this position, anyone is being granted this honor, it should be me. Why him? So this jealousy and envy was the first sin committed in the heavens. And it was the first sin committed on the earth. And that was between the sons of Adam alayhi salam, Qabil and Habil, Cain and Abel. Where Qabil killed his own brother Habil. Out of what? Out of envy. Out of jealousy, out of hasad. So that's how dangerous exactly this is. The Prophet sallallahu alaihi wasallam, now expanding on this, the Prophet sallallahu alaihi wasallam, he says in a hadith in the Sunan of Abi Dawood, iyyakum wal hasada. The Prophet sallallahu alaihi wasallam says, whatever you do, stay away from, be very vigilant about, and avoid the disease of envy, jealousy, hasad. Why? فَإِنَّ الْحَسَدَ يَأْكُلُ الْحَسَنَاتِ كَمَا تَأْكُلُ نَارُ الْحَطَبَ. Because that envy and jealousy, it devours, it annihilates, it destroys all the good that a person might otherwise have within them. Just as fire destroys and annihilates wood, firewood. Now the fire just devours it. That's what envy and jealousy will do to all the good that a person may have. All the khayr that they might have otherwise. It'll annihilate it. It'll destroy all of it. In another hadith, the Prophet ﷺ in the book of At-Tirmidhi, he says, دَبَّ إِلَيْكُمْ دَاءُ الْأُمَمِ قَبْلَكُمْ دَبَّ إِلَيْكُمْ دَاءُ الْأُمَمِ قَبْلَكُمْ. Such a fascinating usage of language. The Prophet ﷺ says that the critical illness, the fatal flaw of the nations that came before you is slowly creeping into you. The Prophet ﷺ is saying it at that time, 1400 years ago, talking to the companions, the Sahaba. So think about how seriously we should take this warning. That the fatal flaw of the people that came before you is slowly creeping into you. And he said, what is that? Al-hasadu wal-baghda. Envy,
2: jealousy, hasad, and baghda, and hatred of one another. And that in the Imam al-Nawawi and the others, they explain that the baghda, the hatred of one another, is actually born out of the jealousy and the envy. Because you keep just, you know, you keep sitting in, festering in that envy, that jealousy, until it just becomes something worse. It becomes this absolute hatred. Then you have no ability to see or think. Now, what am I talking about? I'm a Muslim. This is a Muslim. This is my brother. And sometimes it starts then affecting places where you couldn't even imagine it. Like actual blood brothers, actual biological siblings will hate one another. Why? Because they allowed themselves to just sit in that envy and that jealousy. So the Prophet ﷺ said, be careful, be vigilant. In another hadith in Sahih Muslim, and this is very, very frightening. And the Prophet ﷺ, he explains things in this manner to us for our sake, for our good. In a hadith in Sahih Muslim, the Prophet ﷺ says, لَا يَجْتَمِعُ فِي جَوْفِ عَبْدٍ لَا يَجْتَمِعُ فِي جَوْفِ عَبْدٍ, that the two things that can never coexist in the heart of the believer, in the heart of the slave of Allah, al-imanu wal-hasad. Al-imanu wal-hasad. True faith, spirituality, and this envy and jealousy. When you read that narration on its own, it's very perplexing and confusing. Because what? A person feels jealous. Okay, that's not good. I get it. It's still Muslim. But now you understand, after this little bit of discussion, we're able to understand, because when that person is now indulging in that envy and jealousy and hasad that they feel, they're indulging it, what the person has started to do, as we just talked about, the person has, in effect, started to object to Allah, about Allah. That God got it wrong. That's not right. This isn't fair. This is cruel. This is unjust. And if the person does not fix this, inevitably, as we said, the Prophet ﷺ taught us, it's a fire burning that will just destroy everything. It will eventually destroy and eradicate any semblance of faith, iman, that the person has left within them. That's what shaitan is. And that's what the Prophet ﷺ is saying, that ultimately, in the long term, these two things cannot coexist within the heart of a person, which is real faith, iman, and al-hasad, envy and jealousy. May Allah subhanahu wa ta'ala protect us all. And so, whenever we talk about these issues and problems, of course, the first step of remedying them is to just understand what they are and to be honest and acknowledge what the problem is and whether I have that problem or not. And then we talk about some of the solutions. We talked about the names of Allah subhanahu wa ta'ala, having the correct perspective. But another very powerful remedy, specifically for this issue, because this is such a dangerous issue, and it's so subtle, like it just kind of creeps in, that if you're not daily, every day, all day, just constantly remedying it, it'll start to build up. That Imam Ghazali, rahimahullah ta'ala, when talking about this, he says, this is why the Prophet of Allah sallallahu alayhi wa sallam, he taught us two things. When you see, when you witness, when you observe the blessings of Allah subhanahu wa ta'ala around you, two things. Number one is, first and foremost, immediately connect those blessings to Allah subhanahu wa ta'ala. Do the dhikr of Allah, remember Allah, remind yourself about Allah, and that's what we do. Bismillah, mashallah, alhamdulillah, tabarakallah. That's it. Wallahu a'lam, qaddar Allah. We just immediately connected to Allah. And don't just say these things, but actually understand what it means. MashaAllah, whatever Allah will. Tabarakallah, may Allah bless it. SubhanAllah, all perfection, glory belongs to Allah. Qaddar Allah, whatever Allah decided. That's it. That's step number one. It's the dhikr of Allah, but meaningfully. So you understand how it applies to what you are feeling in that moment. And that's the remedy. And the second part of it is, this is the hard one. That to really, really uproot this evil from us, you have to crush that evil that exists within all of us, called the nafs, the lower self, that animalistic component within us. You have to actually crush it, you have to defeat it, you have to suffocate it. And so in that moment, when this brother has that very, very nice thing, and I'm feeling a certain way about it, I say, Bismillah, mashallah, alhamdulillah, tabarakallah, qadrallah. But then if I really want to suffocate it, then take the next step of, I walk up to him, and I compliment it and I congratulate it. And I tell him, mashallah, Allahumma barik, may Allah subhanahu wa ta'ala bless you. May Allah subhanahu wa ta'ala increase you in your blessings.
0: As the sacred month of Muharram ushers in a new Islamic year, it brings with it a message of renewal and reflection from the sacrifice at Karbala, a timeless example of courage and unwavering faith, to the many reminders of Allah's mercy and protection throughout the prophetic history. May this Muharram inspire us to remain steadfast and place our trust in Allah the Almighty. Muharram 1448, Radio 786. 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
10: As the sacred month of Muharram ushers in a new Islamic year, it brings with it a message of renewal and reflection. 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Muharram 1448, Radio 786, hear the difference.

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0: As the sacred month of Muharram ushers in a new Islamic year, it brings with it a message of renewal and reflection from the sacrifice at Karbala, a timeless example of courage and unwavering faith, to the many reminders of Allah's mercy and protection throughout the prophetic history. May this Muharram inspire us to remain steadfast and place our trust in Allah, the Almighty. Muharram 1448, Radio 786, hear the difference.
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5: As the sacred month of Muharram ushers in a new Islamic year, it brings with it a message of renewal and reflection from the sacrifice at Karbala, a timeless example of courage and unwavering faith, to the many reminders of Allah's mercy and protection throughout the prophetic history. 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Muharram, 1448, Radio 786, hear the difference.

0: Usaphula phula inkqubo yakho ku Radio 786 100.4 FM. 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Allah amkhusele kude kube lelo xesha. We just received bad news, very, very bad news of a Bafana Bafana player, Jaden Adams, who has passed away at the age of 25. Now, Jaden Adams was part of the Bafana Bafana team that was featuring at the 2026 World Cup in Mexico, USA, and Canada. We pass our condolences to his family, and as a person who is very, very close, you know, to South African football, I have seen him, you know, taking up, you know, the stage and filling the space, representing our colored community at the highest stage possible. Now, this is very, very sad news because just a few weeks ago during the World Cup, he lost his grandma. Now, this is a very, very sad development. We hope those that are close to him will find solace in this moment of sadness, not just for Mamelodi Sundowns, but for the PSL and the South African football at large. Now, coming back to our program, we have Sheikh Ahmad Gijana on the line, who is the Imam of Zimasile Islamic Society, Kwalanga. Imam has been serving there for the longest of times in that particular masjid, doing dawah, teaching the madrasa kids. Now we catch up with him just to give us, you know, his background as to who he is and what he does in the community. Sheikh, assalamu alaikum wa rahmatullahi wa barakatuh. Siyakwamkela kwinkqubo Abu Bakholwayo.
1: Wa alaikum salam wa rahmatullahi wa barakatuh, Bra Khalid and the listeners.
0: Sheikh, masibulele kakhulu Sheikh ngoba usiphe ixesha lakho ube khona apha enqubeni. 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
1: Shukran again, my brother Bra Khalid, for hosting me. Alhamdulillah. My journey to Islam started with a neighbor, one of our friends, were the same age, went to school together, and there were about seven of us friends who would always sit and have those grown-up conversations after school. One day, he started to introduce Islam to us. At first, we thought he was mad, was crazy. We'd even shout at him sometimes and scold him and shout. Most of the time, we say to him, how can you take another people's culture? How can you change from course and become a Muslim? Remember that time, Islam, we didn't see it as in the heart of apartheid. We didn't see Islam as a religion. We see it as a culture of other people. SubhanAllah. But the brother was so persistent. His name was Abdul Razak. Originally, he came from East London. Yes, from East London. About 2 weeks, four of us embraced Islam through this brother's hand. Two left Islam. Today, it was just me and my late brother who passed on. May Allah subhanahu wa ta'ala forgive him and have mercy on his soul. His name was Abdul Hamid. We studied in Madrasa under the current Imam of Masjid Bilal, which is Imam Ismail Mawiana. That's where we find the beauty of Islam. It wasn't easy at first. Really, it was things were so hectic. Our community and even our family disapproved of Islam. At that time, in the townships, it was taboo to even wear a kufiya, let alone a kurta. I don't talk about the kurta. the elders will stop you and warn you and ask you what happened to you, what's wrong with you, why are you wearing like this, all these questions. The only person who protected us was our late mother. My mother never embraced Islam. But she was a person that sometimes we put our bottle of sting in the toilet, we see my sister, threw it away and shouted at us, what are you doing? You're a witch now, or something like that. But my mother was the one protecting us, make sure that we practice our religion freely without hassles.
0: Mm.
1: Sometimes my brother even forget that I'm wearing topi. I was in the street.
0: Mm.
1: The youngster was a teenager, 16, 17, something like that. And then the questions will start. My late brother will wear a full Islamic attire.
0: Mm.
1: Imagine wearing kurta in the township at that time. Everywhere there were eyes on us and the interrogations. We didn't have much knowledge at the time. But the Imam and the Madrasa, which is Imam Ismail, instilled in us the oneness of Allah subhanahu wa ta'ala. I think something, my brother, that kept us going.
0: Mm.
1: We didn't have much, but the knowledge we have, the Creator, Allah is one, Allah is watching us, it play a very vital role, especially to the youngsters. So we could feel that now I'm at home, the peace within Islam, could find that I'm where I should be. So nothing will tear us apart, you understand, will take us away from that beauty of oneness of Allah subhanahu wa ta'ala, beauty of Iman. And may Allah subhanahu bless Imam Ismail for his excellent work.
0: Mm.
1: Not to us only, but to all our madrasa people, you understand, at that time. And that helped us a great deal.
0: Now, Sheikh,
1: I
0: want us to move a little bit, you know, after having embraced Islam, your journey of learning the deen and the teachers, the experiences that shaped you to be this person now who is, you know, affiliated or who is, you know, Dawah-centric.
1: Okay, brother. To answer that question, I say, Alhamdulillah, my name is Islam. My journey towards the deen, there was a challenge. There's a place that in Krim Point, a place of worship that was bought by Masaka and the Muslim community, which is in Krim Point. And there was a shot of ulamas there. I remember myself, I just come from Madrasa. I don't have what called a formal Islamic knowledge, but I have what called, I was a practicing Muslim. So I was teaching madrasa there because I've been with this Imam Ismail for many years. I was teaching madrasa there. Sheikh Ismail Kamane, which is the Imam in Kogulet at the moment, and the late Sheikh Jamil Kobas, respect Allah for keep him and be merciful to him. They talked to me and said that, man, you need to go.
0: Mm.
1: You need to go and study because of the shot of ulamas. And I remember that time I was in university in what's called Pentec. I was doing electrical engineering there.
0: Mm.
1: So I have to sacrifice my schooling for the sake of Allah subhanahu wa ta'ala, because there was a big, big, big challenge that we don't have called teachers. So I went to Durban to study Islam formal education. I graduated in 2002. One of my teachers, Arabic teachers, was Sheikh Omar. I think he's with Ipsam now.
0: Hmm.
1: Sheikh Sultan from Egypt. Sheikh from Somalia, Sheikh Mohammed from Somalia. These mashayikh, wallahi, they gave me another version of Islam, of which I was not exposed to. I was able to understand, to unlock the reason why I should work for Allah subhanahu wa ta'ala. Why I should be Dawah-centered person. So my teachers, my brother, they play a very vital role to make sure that I come back here. My intention was to come back and come and teach people. Those are my intentions, to do Dawah, to do the Imamat. But Alhamdulillah, things have been... So it's been such a long way, such a good journey, a good story to tell. about what's called my teachers, who were so patient with us, who taught us understand Islamic studies, sciences, in every field of Islamic sciences. So alhamdulillah, those were my teachers. Oh, and don't forget also Imam Ismail, inshallah, is the person who came to the foundation of Islam. And also, if you have classes, understand also the advice of Sheikh Ismail and Sheikh Jamil. May Allah bless all of them, inshallah, for their impact.
0: Amen.
1: They play to change me, who may I? And I said, but they talk to me, the brothers. Brother, yeah. No, you need to go, brother. But alhamdulillah, that's how my journey goes as far as education is concerned. As I said, that I graduated 2002, and then I went to Nanga. I was working with Ismail Lota, the father of Molana Lota. He called me in Kailicha and said, man, please, man, we need someone here in Nanga. I remember the masjid of Imam Lobi was closed that time, and he opens it and said that, no, can come here and come and teach in madrasa. It was 2006, and I was teaching madrasa until 2009, and then there was a formation of Zimasile Islamic Society. It was 2008 years. Zimasile, and Zimasile, they came here with a mission to give da'wah, to organize, to formalize, to make discipline of Islam here in Langa. Is something that we need to be sought. So what happened is that Zimasile approached me and said that they need an official imam, a resident imam here in Langa, of which I agreed, had some interviews, of which I agree, inshallah, and was employed as an imam since 2009. I've been serving this community in Langa as an imam, 2009, during my dawah days. So when it comes to masjid, I don't know what I say. I should explain and understand what we're doing in the mosque at the moment.
0: It's my next question, Sheikh. If you are able to, because I just want to focus on the work of dawah specifically. I think a lot of people will understand what an imam does, you know, at a masjid. But I want us to focus specifically, you know, on the work of dawah in Langa. What are the challenges you have, you know, having to give dawah to the people of Kwalanga?
1: My great challenges will be there, inshallah, when it comes to Islam. See, the challenge for Langa community is that, according to my assessment, people are Muslims here. I think 70s, 60s, even 50s. So the kind of Islam, I think people didn't go to, they don't want to come to madrasa and learn about Islam, what Islam is. So the challenges we're facing here, especially this area, the old location. But alhamdulillah, we as Masjid are based on a new location whereby we're giving dawah on the taxi rank, on the train stations, issuing pamphlets to the people, talking about Islam. And also we're having a soup kitchen there, of which we use that platform, inshallah, to invite people to Allah subhanahu wa ta'ala. So the challenges will be there, my brother. The challenges will be there. But what you would see is that to keep on, especially people, people are embracing Islam in our shores, our youth, the youngsters.
0: Yeah.
1: And the challenge is that the girls, especially at the age of 12, 13, they left Islam. And the boys also left, but the boys, they come back. Usually they come back.
0: Yeah, let's talk about that, Sheikh, because it seems to be a problem, you know, that's not only hovering over Kwalanga only. I've been to other madaris, you know, in the African townships. We see young kids entering Islam in their numbers, but when they are on their teenage, you know, they sort of move back from Islam. Is it a challenge perhaps to do with the syllabus to say that, you know, I can't be learning this now because I'm older? And we see the persistent challenge, you know, with the girls, you know, that when they leave Islam, you know, at that particular age, it's difficult for them to come back, unlike the boys.
1: Yeah, that's true, my brother, that's true. I think the challenge that can be addressed, inshallah, between I think Mashaikh are trying in other areas also, because this is what called a challenge that affects all of us. First of all, is that I think we need to change maybe our approach and try to invest a lot of our energy in terms of dawah. to the parents, the families, to the families. Because these kids, they come to Madras on their own, and they no support there, support bases. Understand? Come to Ramadan, why don't we eat, etc. Must eat, chef is not there, etc. So one of the is that we need also to try and invest too much and try to give down to the families. If we buy, maybe the kids want to get support. Well, they come, bear in mind that they come on their own.
0: Yeah.
1: They come on their free will as a kids. So if they don't come, the most one going to push them, etc. But a few of them, alhamdulillah, they are going with us. The girls, it's an issue that affect all our townships here. Mm. I don't know how we can address it. But as I say that, I think if you can speak to the families, which is a very staunch when it comes to their religion or to come to Islam. And also our youth, our young people, the challenge that we're facing is that there are some of us, I mean, some of our youth, they embrace Islam, some of young girls, they went to universities, all this stuff, alhamdulillah. But the challenge is that we don't look the sisters among the Muslim circles.
0: Mm.
1: I think one of the challenges, people, they look outside to the neighbors, I mean, to the area. But I think we need to, especially for the young people, for the youth, when they want to get married, inshallah, you need to put Allah subhanahu wa ta'ala first before their feelings or desires, etc. Mm. And marry our sisters. I think the challenge that our sisters are facing, they know men to marry them. The young, I talk about the youngsters, 18 years old and up. They know young people to marry them. It's a challenge that they are facing. And as for the kids, alhamdulillah, but we want to keep on, Brother Khalid, inshallah, we want to keep on and keep them dawah. But we never know if one find one, two, alhamdulillah, you understand? Because we have some who are practicing. Because I think the day before yesterday, the Juma time,
0: yeah.
1: One lady, she called me. She was studying here under Sheikh Ismail many years ago. This lady said that Sheikh want to go to the mosque, want to have classes. Alhamdulillah, I told her going to have classes on Monday, and she went to Juma yesterday. I think they see that light. I mean, our work, sometimes you don't see the fruits or the results.
0: Yeah.
1: And maybe later, a person will turn and come back again. Mm. But anyway, inshallah, alhamdulillah, as far as dawah is concerned, we as an imam and also as a masjid, as an organization, we are working and try to transform the people to get to the deen of Allah subhanahu wa ta'ala. But you can do whatever you can do. All Allah subhanahu wa ta'ala is the one that decides.
0: Mm.
1: But along there's an effort that people must come to the deen.
0: Still talking about Eid, Masjid Islamic Society, we understand that tomorrow there will be the annual Khatam program for the month of Muharram. For those who haven't attended before, what can people expect from the program? Or just give us the significance of holding a Khatam in Muharram, and what message would you like to leave the community with so that they can come tomorrow?
1: When it comes to the Khatam al-Quran, it's annually, as you said it, correct? It happens annually, especially for Muharram. Since it's a new year of Islamic calendar, lunar calendar, we thought that as a community, we need to come together, invoke and ask Allah subhanahu wa ta'ala through the Quran that He show all our issues facing as a society, as a community.
0: Mm.
1: You know, there's an issue of immigration at the moment. It's affecting a lot of Muslims, I mean, majority of Muslims. Is affecting them. There's a substance abuse within what we call our community. There's all these ills, all these vices that are affecting our community. I think the best way we decided as the Masjid is that to have a resolutions as a community, we need to have this Khatam al-Quran and work Allah subhanahu wa ta'ala to help us and assist us in all our journeys of life when it comes to the vices and the ills that affects us. So we're utilizing the Quran. What's the best other than the Quran, utilizing the Quran so that Allah subhanahu wa ta'ala can give us sakina within ourselves, those solutions, and when we're facing our hurdles, our trials, our tribulations. So we're appealing to Allah subhanahu wa ta'ala to help us in that regard. So, alhamdulillah, the attendance wallahi is very good, inshallah, especially last year, inshallah, a very good attendance, the people. But the intentions of the thing is that we invoke Allah subhanahu wa ta'ala to assist us, inshallah. Also to encourage our youngsters, especially in the townships, to encourage them, because we were inviting the young people from various communities, also in our townships, to come and read the Quran, to encourage our people, our special youngsters, to go and learn what call the Kalamullah, the Quran. So it's a different approach, brother. Understand? No, the Dawah, inshallah, can use all the avenues.
0: Yeah.
1: So alhamdulillah.
0: So Sheikh, after the break, we're going to be talking about the property that you have entered into an agreement to. We believe that you need to purchase, you know, a house for your living condition that is currently undesirable. But we're going to talk about that when we come back from news. If you're just joining us now, it is Abubakar Lwayo, Radio 786 100.4 FM. Sincokola ke apha na Sheikh Ahmed Gijana wakwalanga. 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

0: As the sacred month of Muharram ushers in a new Islamic year, it brings with it a message of renewal and reflection from the sacrifice at Karbala, a timeless example of courage and unwavering faith, to the many reminders of Allah's mercy and protection throughout the prophetic history. May this Muharram inspire us to remain steadfast and place our trust in Allah, the Almighty. 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
0: As the sacred month of Muharram ushers in a new Islamic year, it brings with it a message of renewal and reflection from the sacrifice at Karbala, a timeless example of courage and unwavering faith, to the many reminders of Allah's mercy and protection throughout the prophetic history. May this Muharram inspire us to remain steadfast and place our trust in Allah, the Almighty. 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
10: Assalamu alaikum and good afternoon. I am Khadija Davids. The city of Cape Town has more than tripled the number of security escorts provided to frontline workers as extortion, hijackings and gang violence continue to threaten its service delivery. The city's law enforcement department facilitated an average of 890 escorts per month during the 2025 to 2026 financial year. The escorts are provided to municipal departments operating in high-risk areas across the metro. These include water and sanitation, energy, urban mobility, waste management, human settlements and community services and health. The city says 16 policing precincts have been identified as high risk due to gang violence, armed robberies, hijackings and extortion. Mayoral Committee Member for Safety and Security, JP Smith, says the increase reflects the growing danger faced by municipal employees delivering essential services. As Smith says, while the cost of security is substantial, failing to protect staff would come at a much greater cost. Meanwhile, police say they have intensified operations targeting extortion networks across Cape Town. Two suspects were recently arrested in separate operations in Brown's Farm and the Marikana informal settlement. Police recovered an unlicensed shotgun, a 9mm pistol and ammunition during the arrests, with both suspects expected to appear in the Athlone Magistrates Court. A political killings task team officer has told the Marlanga Commission that a senior investigator in the Vusimusi Katmalala police corruption case is facing serious allegations. The officer, known only as Witness N, testified that investigating directorate against corruption lead investigator Sunil Belochan has been accused of extortion, assault, fraud and corruption. According to her testimony, Pakistani businessman Asif Habib Mohammed claimed Belochan demanded money from undocumented immigrants and business owners to prevent police raids. Mohammed also alleged that Belochan participated in illegal activities, including the sale of counterfeit cigarettes and helping foreign nationals obtain fraudulent identity documents. Witness N said Mohammed had provided bank records showing more than 287,000 rand in payments allegedly paid to Belochan. Now, the testimony comes as Matlala prepares to return to court on Monday to indicate whether he will accept a revised 12-year plea deal for fraud, corruption and money laundering. Matlala is expected to provide evidence about alleged bribes paid to police officials linked to a controversial health services contract. The Marlanga Commission is expected to continue hearing evidence on Monday. The following story is of a sensitive nature. The Johannesburg Metro Police Department has arrested two men after a shocking discovery at a house in Naledi in Soweto. Officers were acting on a tip-off when they raided the property on Thursday. During the operation, police found a government vehicle being stripped in a garage. The vehicle, a VW Caddy belonging to the National Department of Health, had been reported hijacked. Further investigations at the property uncovered an even more disturbing find. Officers discovered two buckets containing what appeared to be human organs. They were later identified as human hearts and lungs. The two suspects were immediately taken into custody. They face charges relating to possession of a hijacked vehicle. They have also been charged with possession of human organs. The Financial and Fiscal Commission has questioned National Treasury's decision to withhold funding from municipalities over financial breaches. Treasury announced this week that 69 municipalities would not receive their quarterly equitable share allocation. The move forms part of efforts to crack down on financial mismanagement in local government. However, the FFC says Treasury's power to stop funding is not absolute and cannot go unchecked. The Commission says Parliament has a legal duty to scrutinise the decision within 30 days. According to the FFC, Section 38 and 39 of the Municipal Finance Management Act require parliamentary oversight. It says these safeguards apply whether the action is described as withholding or stopping funds. The Parliament is in recess and is expected to consider the matter when it reconvenes next month. That's news for now on Radio 786. More follows at 5 o'clock.
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0: صدق الله العظيم.
1: بسم الله الرحمن الرحيم. Your follow the latest Janaza notice. It is the Janaza of Ahmad Ishmael, also known as Amma, of number 8 Egret Lane of Acacia Road, Lotus River. Time of the Janaza is 4:15 this afternoon. Salatul Janaza will proceed to Masjid Nur in Lotus River and thereafter to Constantia Makbara. For more information, contact Tasneem on 079-276-5537. That's Tasneem on 079-276-5537. And that's for more information regarding the Janaza of Ahmad Ishmael, also known as Amma of 8 Egret Lane of Acacia Road, Lotus River. Time of the Janaza is at 4:15 this afternoon. Verily from Allah to we come and to Allah is our return.

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0: Sapula pula inkqubo yakho abo bakhulwayo ku Radio 786 100.4 FM hleli nam Khalid Okhungane give us kapati njengoba ngaphambike koba siye phayana ke ezindabeni sahleli naye ke uSheikh Ahmad Kijana 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Now Sheikh, despite the challenges there have been, you know, some moments and stories from Langa that have really given you hope and kept you going. If you can just give us one.
1: Can you elaborate, please, Brother Khalid, the stories that...
0: I'm saying in terms of, you know, the community of Kwalanga, the moments which you say that, you know, they keep you going, they motivate you to keep on engaging in the work of Dawah.
1: No, alhamdulillah, Brother Khalid, to be honest, my brother, alhamdulillah, our center there in Langa is that we don't choose or discriminate between Muslim and non-Muslims. Mm. The masjid is catering for everyone. So that thing made the community to appreciate the imam, which is myself. Mm. Also, I'm a point of reference. Sometimes people come to me, Sheikh, inshallah. I mean, non-Muslims, inshallah, I'll cater for them.
0: Yeah.
1: They come to me, Sheikh, I need this for my family and that and that and that. Sheikh, can you advise in such a thing? Sometimes I'm surprised, understand, these are non-Muslims. They come to us, advise me about this situation and that situation. So for me, it just make me very, important and also very humble to find such a people are well-educated, other people, old people, they come to you, understand, the imam. Mm. Brother, this and that and that, how can we address such an issue? How can we do this? Mm. And also, others, they come that you appreciate your work here, you're feeding the community. And they will say to the imam, but I know this is Masili. Mm. When I say that you're keeping us our children, educating our children, good outings, you're taking them out. Sometimes they come they personally and... they instill and make you want to do more, inshallah, because of the appreciation of their good words, the community, and also our neighbors, inshallah. Even if at mosque, I remember one time I was just going to Fajr, Hamza was my caretaker in holiday. I just opened the mosque. One of the neighbors, they say, hey, you, who are you? So I really appreciate that they're also looking after the mosque themselves. They're non-Muslims. So it makes you yourself as a leader, as an imam, to be humble, also make you very happy to create that relationship between you what can in the community. Maybe inshallah one day it will come within the fold of Islam. Because our character is so important, my brother. Mm. How do you treat people? Prophet ﷺ, some of the time they didn't preach about Tawheed of Allah, but they look in his akhlaq, how that he treats his people around himself, the poor, the rich, whenever people from any background, Prophet will have a best of all of the characters. Mm. I think it's something that we need to practice because really people appreciate imam. Yeah? Even if I'm walking, sometimes I'm walking here. Sheikh, I don't know this speaker. Mm. I know this person. But alhamdulillah, my brother, inshallah, for my work here, I thank Allah subhanahu wa ta'ala is to put me in this position because Allah subhanahu wa ta'ala put people certain positions. I think Allah subhanahu wa ta'ala and humble myself that I'll be able to serve the community of Langa, Muslims and non-Muslim alike.
0: Mm. Now, Sheikh, you have been calling on the community now to sort of give donations because you have entered into an agreement, you know, to get a better property for yourself. We understand that you have been living on a one room, you know, rented space for quite a while. What kind of support do you need most right now, and how can people who are listening get involved?
1: Okay. My brother, it has been offered to me as imam. It will be a great benefit. As you know, that imams are not well compensated. Having accommodation will make a big difference for my family and help myself to live in dignity and their more stability. Remember that I studied in Langa. Originally, I'm from Khayelitsha. So I moved here to Langa in 2009 to do this job of imamat. So I've been renting ever since, going to this house, going to another house. So I've been renting ever since. But alhamdulillah, I've got one room now here. But I'm appealing to the community, inshallah, that, you know, the imams, they're the people that do the job to guide the community, to advise the community, give nasihat to the communities, etc., to help the communities in whatever sense. So my appeal is that I really need donation that I can get to afford a shelter for myself and my family, inshallah, to live what call in dignity. Appeal to the broader Muslim community. So there is through Project Hope. Project Hope is an organization that was, I think, started in the time of Sheikh Irfan, was the president at the time of MJC. It started, I think the founder is my wife. Also, Mulana Abdul Khaliq Ali, inshallah, he is the one who encouraged my wife to keep on to try and develop this Project Hope, so that because of the conditions our ulamas are living under, you know, the things are changing now, the times are changing, also the compensation that we're getting, the money we're getting, is still the same in many years. So my appeal to the broader Muslim community is that they need to assist the person that marry them, make nikah for them, the person that give them advice, the person that bury or call their loved ones, the person that is preaching in to your child, the betters in the imanabir, the members. So such a people, you need to take care of them, inshallah.
0: Sheikh, we are quickly running out of time, but I'd like to understand how much is this property?
1: Well, my brother, the property is 620K. Initially, it was 650, and we negotiated with the seller. The seller said that can go 620 down, not more than, it's 620,000 rands, the house. And then the funds or the monies can be given to the Project Hope.
0: Okay. Now, your last words, Imam, to the community, also to encourage people to attend the Khatam of the Quran that will take place tomorrow.
1: Yeah, alhamdulillah, shukran. Really so important, we spoke about the Khatam al-Quran. I know the broader Muslim community say Langa is dangerous, this and the township are dangerous. I told you Langa is, if it's not the best, the safest township in South Africa, that should be Langa. And so people will come freely here and come and attend the Khatam al-Quran, and also to feel the presence of Muslim within our townships. That will encourage us. Also the people will understand that we are having God called support somewhere. As our brothers understand me to come and listen to the Kalam of Allah subhanahu wa ta'ala. That will be a great thing to do, inshallah. So, thank you, brothers and sisters, community abroad, brother community, so to say, is safe area. Understand me to come to Langa and feel free and come and support what called the Deen of Islam, Quran.
0: Imam Jazakallah Khair for joining us this afternoon. We appreciate your time.
1: I mean, shukran jazilan.
0: And that is Imam Ahmed Gijana doing his, telling us about his history there, preaching in Langa. And he has told us that he is appealing for funds, to is raising funds for a property that initially costed 650,000, but they have negotiated the price to 620,000, saying that all those who are willing to help can contact him on 084-847-6578. I'm going to repeat the number again, 084-847-6578. Or they can contact the convener of Project Hope on 072 0723-0920. That is 072-823-0920. Inkqubo yethu ke abo bakholayo kuRadio 786 it has come to an end. Sizawudibana thina kwiveki ezayo kude kubele ixesha elizayo. Hadha sallallahu ala nabiyina Muhammad wa akhiru dawana alhamdulillahi rabbil alamin.

0: As the sacred month of Muharram ushers in a new Islamic year, it brings with it a message of renewal and reflection from the sacrifice at Karbala, a timeless example of courage and unwavering faith, to the many reminders of Allah's mercy and protection throughout the prophetic history. May this Muharram inspire us to remain steadfast and place our trust in Allah, the Almighty. Muharram 1448, Radio 786, Hear the Difference.
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0: As the sacred month of Muharram ushers in a new Islamic year, it brings with it a message of renewal and reflection from the sacrifice at Karbala, a timeless example of courage and unwavering faith, to the many reminders of Allah's mercy and protection throughout the prophetic history. May this Muharram inspire us to remain steadfast and place our trust in Allah the Almighty. Muharram 1448, Radio 786, Hear the Difference.

0: Good afternoon. Welcome to the Airways of Radio 76. We are in the Sports Legends Show with myself, Nizam Ladi, and my co-host, Mr. Principal, Mr. Bevel Walensky. This afternoon, we're going to speak to Aslam Regal. He will introduce himself later on. And then we also have Mr. Clinton Dupree on the line. He's going to dissect a little bit for us what happened at the T20 Women's World Cup. And then we were hoping to get Gora Ibrahim online, but unfortunately, due to unforeseen circumstances, he will be able to make the show this afternoon. So, people, I'm going to hand over to you and you can interview Clinton Dupree.
1: Okay. Good afternoon, Nizam, and good afternoon to our listeners. Thanks for having me back on the show. Clinton, are you there?
2: Good afternoon, Bevel, and good afternoon, all the listeners.
1: Afternoon, Clinton. Thanks for taking time to be with us this afternoon, but amidst your hectic schedule. So we really appreciate your time this afternoon.
2: Well, you're most welcome, and any time. I mean, it's good to be on the show and good to engage once again.
1: Okay. Clinton, so you know it's the first that we dissect a Cricket World Cup with the convener of selectors for the Proteas women. So it's a first for us. So thank you very much. And we're really honored and pleased to have you with us. But Chris, Clinton, just quickly tell us, and maybe for our listeners, like I said, it's the first time that we have somebody of such high stature here with us this afternoon. I think you've been a convener now for about 15 years. Tell us what the job entails.
2: 15 years might be a bit too long, Bevel. But yeah, it's been a while. I've been around since 2014 as part of the selection panel, then took over the convenership in 2016. Yeah, it's an interesting role, and especially in the growth of women's cricket over the last few years. The role obviously includes quite a bit. It covers the national team. It used to include the SA Under-19 girls, but they now have their own independent selector. Mm-hmm. And then it also covers the emerging women squad. Those are the selection areas that it covers. We're also quite involved in contracts, speaking about the women's contracts and their longevity within their careers. And then also very involved in the personal development plans of every player, together with the head coach and the team management, as to how we structure their career paths and their way forward.
1: Okay. Clinton, so who makes up the panel in terms of your selection?
2: So it's myself as the convener, and then it's the head coach, Coach Mandla, and then Sunet Lopcha, who is the independent selector.
1: Okay. And do you think in terms of your manpower, but I'm sure you have scouts within the system that assist you in terms of selection?
2: Well, we do have, at the under-19 level, we have scouts. And then at the domestic level, it's between the three of us, which covers the provinces. So it's basically a opportunity for us where we go around to provinces, go and view games, have conversations with players, also engage with coaches from the various provinces. Once we've identified a list of players, those are the players that we basically track over the 12 months as a group of emerging players.
1: Okay. Clinton, and then just, I think, about 2 months before the World Cup started, you sort of let some of your management team go. What was the thinking behind that?
2: Unfortunately, it's I'm not part of management, so those decisions, unfortunately, doesn't lie with me. Mm-hmm. That's purely with the director of cricket and with the head coach. So I'm not too familiar with those changes that have taken place.
1: Okay, perfect. Clinton, and then just give us your assessment of the World Cup.
2: Yeah, difficult one to determine on my end, to be very honest. Mm-hmm. We're having a debrief in the next 2 weeks of the World Cup, but my personal assessment of where I had high hopes going into the World Cup. If you look at the trend of our selection, we went with quite an experienced team into the World Cup, and we trusted that we could go all the way at this World Cup. I mean, on the back of qualifying for so many semis and then also the last few finals, we thought that this was an opportunity with one or two strategic selections to go all the way with this competition. Mm. Unfortunately, a few things didn't click for us. Felt that our batting just didn't come to the party over the entire World Cup, and then one or two also after the opening spell of our bowlers, I think we battled in the middle parts with some of our backup seamers and spinners to get those results. So definitely a disappointment. Always good ending up in a semi-final, automatically qualifying for the Olympics in 2028. but definitely a disappointment that we couldn't go one step further and to play in the final and then to have an opportunity of clinching the trophy. Mm.
1: Clinton, if you now look at the semi-final itself, you fell 40 runs short in terms of beating England. What do you think went wrong on that particular day?
2: Difficult to call, because I think a lot of people are saying it's the toss. We should have batted first and not chase. For me, I think once that's a score that they posted, we kept them to that score. I think we had the capabilities of scoring. Obviously, we were hoping that our captain in Laura Wolford was going to click at some point, and we thought that was probably the game that she'll probably come up and have a significant performance or an impactful one. I don't believe that the runs were too much. I do believe we didn't rotate strike enough, and that was probably one of our biggest challenges in the World Cup, which was a lack of strike rotation. But furthermore, I just feel that the two best teams at the moment at the World Cup deserve to play in the final.
1: Okay. And then the heavy reliance on Laura Wolford, how do we sort of shift in terms of her not becoming that too much of an important player within the team? Because if like you said, if she doesn't fire, then it seems that the batting order is under pressure at all times.
2: Yeah, it's quite not necessarily a heavy reliant on her. I just think it's the confidence that we have in Laura Wolford. It's just the disappointing side is that a lot of our senior players in the middle order is not putting up their hand and taking the accountability of supporting her. And you can see sometimes when batters are batting with her and they're not rotating strike, it puts her under pressure. Mm-hmm. And then it seems like the load just shifts her away and everything has to happen on her end. And obviously at some point, the pressure is going to give. And then she's going to have to change her game to try and adapt to the game situation. Mm-hmm. And we know what type of cricketer she is, the quality that she brings. Unfortunately, the senior players are not the ones that are supporting at the moment. However, we are addressing that matter and seeing how we can. And we were hoping, especially we're hoping for this World Cup, but one or two strategic selections to try and have players in place to support her, to give her that necessary comfort that she can bat or they can bat around her. But unfortunately, it didn't work out. That's the route we wanted it to go this year, but unfortunately, it didn't work out. So we are looking at future opportunities and how we strategically going to bring in younger players or players on the fringes to try and complement Laura within that batting lineup.
1: Okay. And then just in terms of, you speak about strategic players, and I'm now going to assume it would be Shabnam Ismail, who's an excellent bowler, world class. And then you brought in Danne van die Kerk. But Danne, I think, played maybe one or two games leading up to the semis, or maybe even just one. What was the reason for selecting her and not playing her in the semis, for instance?
2: Well, Danne, obviously, on the back of a very positive domestic scene for the last 2 years, came back, had a good series against Ireland, and we were quite confident that she could fulfill that role that was in the middle order to support the batting lineup and also bring that leadership skills that she has to the party. Unfortunately, in the build-up to the World Cup, there was a bit of a dip of form, and even at the World Cup as well, it just seemed like it wasn't clicking for her. And unfortunately, for the semi-final, the coach felt that he wanted to go with a different option, somebody who could maybe take on and play spin better in the middle period of the game, which was Sunay Lees. And unfortunately, that didn't work out for us.
1: Okay. Clinton, fitness. How fit is the team in general?
2: The team is quite fit. It's always been very, very pressing on fitness. The SNCs that have been part of the squad, the coach has been very adamant that his team has got to be fit. And you can see in some of the players the improvement that they've had over a period of time with the fitness. It plays a massive role within our selection, and we definitely focus on that as a high priority.
1: Okay. And then just in terms of your big eaters, you know, so what's the name, Chloe? I think Chloe stands out as one of those people. But I think she came in at the back end when the writing was on the wall already. Beside Tasman and Cup, what's the strategy in terms of developing real big eaters that can clear the boundary ropes on a regular basis?
2: So we have already introduced Andre Dirksen in as a young cricketer. We've also brought along Kayla Reinicke, who can hit the ball. And there's one or two players in our emerging structure. We have Faye Tunnicliffe domestically that's also quite strong in a T20 format. So these are the players that are strategically now going to form part of that fringe group that will find their way within the team and getting more consistent opportunities.
1: Okay. And then, Clinton, maybe just a last question before we wrap up. Do you have targets in terms of Black African players within the Protea setup?
2: Not necessarily only Black African. We have targets of color. Mm-hmm. Generally color, which is Indian and everybody else. And that is measured over a season, not per match. So it's measured over a period of time, over a season, so that we can give consistent opportunities to players of color.
1: Okay. And then there seems to be no Black African female batter that bats within the top six. What's the plans in terms of finding that gem?
2: Bit of a struggle it's been over the last few years. We have implemented a program through our emerging academy. They're currently busy with that academy at the moment. We've also looked at strategic selection into the SA from the SA under 19 group and also the emerging squad that potentially is going to play Bangladesh later this month. Looking at addressing the area of Black African batters, or even just generally Black batters, batters of color, because I think that is something that we have been lacking for a while. Within the Proteas team, we tried to move Karabo Meso up in the order and also Sonalo Jafta. At times, it seemed like there were glimpses of positivities. However, it's not giving us the consistent return that we require to balance that that top six when it comes to international cricket.
1: Okay. And then, Clinton, last question. What besides the Olympics that you said that you qualified for, what's the next immediate project for the women's team?
2: Yeah, as I said, we're embarking on a debrief at the moment of the World Cup and then discussing the way forward to the 2029 World Cup, which is the 50-over one. In between that, we have a series against Zimbabwe in September this year, where we're potentially going to use our fringe players to represent the Proteas. We have a series against India at the end of the year. And then next year, we have Champions Trophy. And then we have the Olympics in 2028. And then we also have the 50-over World Cup in 2029. So our planning at the moment is based on the 2029 World Cup. And also trying to qualify automatically through the series that we are currently playing.
1: Okay. Clinton, thank you very much for your time. And we really appreciate the fact that you've been with us this afternoon. All the best.
2: No problem. Thank you so much. And thanks for having me.
1: Thank
2: have
1: you.
2: A good one.
1: You too.
2: Okay. Bye-bye.
0: Bye-bye.
1: Bye.
0: Bevel, it's always difficult if you were in retirement to come back and to perform at the level that, you know, that is expected in coming straight into the World Cup. I always use the example of Michael Schumacher, 7 times Formula One world champion, that went into retirement. Mm. And when he came back, it was a flop. You know, so it takes a very special player to be mentally strong to come back and perform on that high level. We welcome Noor back into the studio.
3: Alaikum salam wa rahmatullahi wa barakatuh.
0: Assalamu alaikum. So Noor is standing in for Gora Ibrahim. You know, we had an emergency this morning and had to fly to Johannesburg. So we just want to ask Noor a few questions on the Association of Muslim Schools, ne?
3: Yeah.
0: Association of Muslim Schools. So what is the purpose of that? Is it a tournament, a soccer tournament?
3: So when we speak about the Association of Muslim Schools, we're speaking about over 100 schools coming together, you know, in terms of creating a sort of an ethos to the learners out there. Yeah, and then every alternate year, they do have a soccer tournament or a football tournament. So it goes from province to province. I don't know if you guys can remember, we had a live in Durban when you guys called me and we were there.
0: Yeah.
3: And we Islamist boys did quite well. So this year the tournament was in Cape Town. Okay, so Gora, one of the conveners of that tournament, was going to speak about that. So it's a get together of, you know, a lot of boys. It's not open for girls at the moment yet. The girls do play in the younger age groups, but when it comes to the under 15s, 17s, we've got the bigger boys playing there. So we're playing at our old stomping ground, Bevel Nizam, at where the old Crusaders used to play.
0: Yes.
3: I don't know, Mr. Regal, you know about the Crusaders cricket fields, which then went on to for Bluebells afterwards. So Rooikans will be the venue of the AMS tournament, which will take place in September.
0: And how many schools are going to participate in the tournament?
3: So last, 2 years ago, we had close to 90 schools in Durban participating from age groups 9 to age group 17. So it is a 7-a-side. It's massive. You know, this massive sponsorships, with Standbank being the biggest sponsor in there. And this year, with the Western Province, Western Cape, AMS hosting it. And obviously, we want to go one step better in terms of the sponsorships that we're getting out there. Already at Islam, the boys are, we wear Diadora clothes, you know. So there's something in the for us with Diadora. Our sports clothes are all kitted out by Diadora. I don't know if you guys watch the World Cup in Kora. Was actually in studio at Hilal with our old friend Hakma, not Jack. No, Jack, one of the hosts with Yusuf and then Kora as a special guest, and they speak about the World Cup, and they all with the Diadora clothing on. So we're hoping to get these type of sponsorships also at the tournament this year.
0: Now, where's all these kids going to stay?
3: Okay, so normally, so I was in Joburg at Kurma not so long ago, and you visited schools. It's expensive, you know. It cuts no ice. We've been living in Cape Town for most of our lives, you know. And so if you travel the world, or you travel just in South Africa itself, it's amazing in terms of the cost of living in the Western Cape. Now, a week ago, I was in Durban, you know, and now I'm in Cape Town. Yeah, chalk and cheese in terms of what we're looking for in terms of not only the weather, but the cost of things also. And everything has gone up. 1st of July, everything went up.
0: Yeah.
3: So most of these kids, when they come, right, their families, depending how wealthy or how well off they are, they will book in hotels, you know, or guest houses or that, or they will book a school to stay in, depending on the team. So just imagine you come down with 5 teams, right? Or 6 if you have a B team, for that matter. 10 players per team, because I said 7-a-side with your reserves, and then there's a coaching structure also. So let's make it 15, right? So there's 150 players, coaches, whatever, right, per school. I can take ourselves back to Durban, where we stayed by Oshaka on North Beach, but we stayed in apartments. The whole Western Cape East Hampton stayed on apartments over there. So it's costly, you know.
0: Yeah.
3: 2 years back, it costed us about 10,000 rand, you know, for one player to go up, right? Because we flew up. Others couldn't maybe afford it, and they drove. Or Azra drove up. Many other schools, you know, took the you know, bus taxis and that. It's just costly. So just think, I'm sitting here in Joburg, and I'm thinking, wow, if I must not send my son to that tournament, and my son is going to play under 9, do I want to send him alone? So the answer most probably will be no.
0: Yeah.
3: Right? So now we make an outing out of it. It's the September holidays. Okay, we're going to be keeping training campus in September, hopefully. So we think, okay, it's springtime. Let's take the whole family now.
0: Yeah.
3: They can work out about 40,000 rand.
0: Yes.
3: Because now you don't want to stay maybe with a team. You want to stay on a hotel, on a guest house, and you've got more children, your own kids that you want to have, you and your wife, and have a good day of it. You know the tournament is at Rooikans, so you try to stay close by, but also very beautiful. Right? So now just imagine for one family then works out 40,000 rand. You know, so the sponsors that we get, looking at how we can alleviate that type of burden, I think for us, the Western Cape teams this year, it's about time that we have it in Cape Town. You know, not only is it a saving for us, but also we can then advertise, you know, the hospitality or what Western Cape can bring to the table.
0: Am I incorrect then to assume that Islamia is not like the host school of the tournament?
3: So what we do, the Western Cape schools come together and they have the joint hosting of the tournament. Did Islamia also host the tournament by itself? Yes, we did. You know, we put the feathers in the... but I think AMS himself decided long ago to change that model. So they had it in the past where school could host. I think the burden became a bit too much. It was probably on the smaller school and it was their turn in terms of the rotation. Does Islamabad have the capabilities to host in the school? Yes, we must probably do, you know, as a school on its own. But you don't want to deprive the others. You know, so JQ, there's Al-Azhar, there's Darul Islam, there's Islamia, there's so many Muslim schools in the Western Cape, you know, and that is good.

0: besides now the soccer, so what else can the kids benefit from such a huge tournament?
1: Okay, so AMS is not only about soccer, you know. AMS stretches across education and sporting, so we try to, within the AMS organization, to develop the child holistically. So we have the spelling bees, we have AI workshops, we run workshops for the kids, we have in our kids these sessions for the academics, we have kids get extra classes, you know. Soccer is just one part of it, you know. So there's, within AMS, there's not only soccer, there's other codes that we play. Last year when we had our fund at Islamia, we invited various schools to Islamia where we could expose and advertise what the school's got to offer. You know, the AMS schools, where there's basketball, where there's table tennis, where there's volleyball, where there's cricket, where there's soccer. So we've got all these codes within AMS, you know. And it's just, you know, we don't want our kids to be deprived of anything.
0: In conclusion, Noor, I know you have another engagement. When specifically is this tournament taking place? The dates, please.
1: Okay, so the AMS tournament, you know, it's in September, so we know we've got the holidays that start, right? And then on that first weekend, you know, we have the AMS tournament. You know, it's not just the Friday, the Saturday, and the Sunday. But while we just on sport itself, I just want to say before I end off, so The third term, as you call it in the school terms, is actually a big term in terms of sport for Islamia also.
0: Okay.
1: You know, where we invite various other institutions and that. You know, there's the fun day at Islamia. But before we get to the fun day, in August coming now, we will know that I see people sitting with the Springbok top on. You know, and Mr. Eagle, I don't know if you're an All Blacks or a Springbok supporter.
0: He's an All Black.
1: All Blacks.
0: Yes.
1: So we know who's coming down, you know, in August. You know, so that first game against the Stormers, I mean, if I say first game, the Western Cape teams, right? The 7th of August, right? Then the All Blacks will be playing 4 tests in a row against South Africa, right? But 2 of those tests, the 22nd, they play the 22nd, and it's the 15th, 22nd, 29th, and then again in September.
0: Yes.
1: But the 22nd and 29th tests, Islam has got a fan park there.
0: Okay.
1: Right? We're in our school's auditorium, which takes about 250 individuals, with food trucks standing outside. You actually come and you watch the game, you know, live. Yeah. Obviously, as we call it, live, but on the big screen.
0: Yes.
1: You know, because we know in terms of the Springboks and the All Blacks, the esteem with those two teams, you know, playing against one, and the respect they have for one another.
0: Yeah.
1: So it's actually big at Islam. We had it before, and we had a massive crowd. You know, so this time it will be over 2 weeks. You know, so we're telling out to the public out there, if you're an ex-Islamian or not, you know, diarize those 2 days. You know when the games are. So the gates open at Islamia at about 1 o'clock, where the food trucks will be open, come buy your lunch. But when the game kicks off, you're there. You're in the auditorium, you at your playground. We were thinking actually of dividing the auditorium into two parts, the Springbok side and the All Blacks side, you know, just in terms of the camaraderie and the passion that people have for the game. So that is on the fan park, and then we also have a gold day coming.
0: Okay.
1: So on the 25th of October again, just as we hit the final term before the exams will be on, unfortunately for my matrix already, we've got Islam is hosting a golf day at the Rondebosch Golf Club. You know, it's a big gala dinner also on that same day. Tickets will still be printed. So I won't give you too much on that. But days to diarize for Islamia is most probably our fan park days and our big gala that is coming out down.
0: Okay. I must say your memory is amazing. You're just like rambling off the dates here. sounds very interesting, Bevel. Why I specifically asked the dates for the AMS tournament? Because Bevel and myself, we committing that we will make a turn there on the weekend.
1: It will be great to have 76 here there, broadcasting from the AMS tournament. So we're getting all the sponsors. We're sitting. With Gora would have been the right person to speak about that. But AMS is big. You know, there's no doubt about it. We're even sending teachers on workshop. We're even sending leaders on leadership workshops. You know, so big the organization is.
0: Yeah.
1: And you get to travel South Africa itself in terms of the executive and where we are and where we want our kids to be one day.
0: Yeah, interesting. Noor, shukran for coming in, you know, in person. I was going to suggest that we can link up with you telephonically.
1: Yeah.
0: But it's always better to have the person in studio. You know,
1: inshallah.
0: So all the best there with the AMS tournament. We'll keep track of it.
1: Yeah, we hope that Islamia goes one step better this year.
0: Two
1: of our teams lost it.

0: Well, the unbeaten team actually lost in the semi-final on penalties, you know, and they were devastated. I saw big boys crying on that day.
1: Yeah.
0: And then on the 13th team lost in the final, also of that tournament. But now it's in Cape Town, you know, so hopefully we can go all the way this
1: time. Inshallah. Shukran, wassalamu alaikum.
0: Alaikum salam wa rahmatullah.
1: People, it sounds very interesting. I didn't know it was this EMS tournament was so huge. When I heard now the number of schools that's going to come down to Cape Town, I thought it was maybe just 12 schools, but now it's over 90 schools.
2: Yeah, look, it sounds exciting. It would have been nice to just check, you know, how Supersport, for instance, you know, they big time involved with schools and sport, whether they would come on board. Because, I mean, if you speak about 90 schools, it's massive, you know?
1: Yeah, yeah.
2: I mean, if we recall, Nizam, last year when we hooked up with Noor online.
1: Yes.
2: I mean, it was hectic and it was busy, you know, and there was an excitement factor, you know. And so I think it will be nice to see if AMPS could get Supersport on board to televise some of the games, you know. And that ensures that our boys can see that there is a bigger picture in terms of what happens.
1: Yes.
2: And that adds to the sponsors getting involved. It helps in terms of reducing cost for the kids to travel and those types of things. So I think Noor and his team and the AMPS Association, they're doing amazing work. And we need to applaud them. And we need to also make sure that we advertise them in terms of what they do. So all the best to them.
1: All the best, yeah. No, that's a good idea, Vevel. And I'm sure Noor took note of that, you know, that comment that you made now. And may the tournament grow from strength to strength.
2: Absolutely.
1: So, people, we have, I would say, our main guest in the studio waited now for half an hour to be introduced. So, we're delighted to have Aslam Regal in the studio with us. I would say he's the next generation, you know, when it comes to umpiring.
2: Mm-hmm.
1: We had, Hassan Palika and his brother, J.C. Palika.
2: Mm.
1: And then we had, for myself, the next generation, which is Alauddin Palika. And now we have Aslam Regal. You know, I would say a generational talent, actually, when I went through his profile.
2: Okay.
1: I played one or two games with him when I was at Ottomans Cricket Club. And he was always a very committed gentleman. You know, always first there at practice and would give the team talks. Like, even at practice, he gave team talks at practice, you know. And on the field, he was always energetic, you know, and always encouraging the guys to do the best. And I'm happy to see that he's progressing in the field of umpiring. So he's a respected umpire in Premier League. There was one season where he was voted, you know, the Premier League Umpire of the Year, and then also later on Administrator of the Year. And then currently he was elected as the Vice President of Western Province Cricket Union or Association umpiring. So we will get into the thick of things with him. And Aslam, Assalamu alaikum wa rahmatullahi ta'ala wa barakatuh.
3: Assalamu alaikum wa rahmatullahi wa barakatuh.
1: Aslam, so just to start, just share with the listeners who is Aslam Regal. I gave a brief introduction now, but I might have left out some important facts.
3: Well, alhamdulillah, family man. I have two beautiful daughters, wonderful wife, and they support me in my venture of where cricket is concerned, as a player and with my journey through the umpiring. And I'm a sales manager by occupation for an independent company in the FMCG trade. And that's basically me in a nutshell, very simple, and I'm just very plain Jane. You're making me sound very, very important.
2: Yeah. Aslam, good afternoon. Thanks for being here.
3: Afternoon, Bebel.
2: Just quickly tell us why the interest in umpiring.
3: So I actually had no interest in umpiring, but when I decided to stop playing, that was about in 2015, I got a friend of mine that was part of the Umpires Association at the time. And he got me at Greenpoint Cricket Club, of where I was playing for Ottoman second team on the day. And he then told me, you know, like, oh, you're not done with cricket yet. And then I told him, yeah, I'm going to be done this time around. I'm definitely finished, because I kept on saying that I'm going to stop playing the game. But unfortunately, you know, it's an itch that has to be scratched. And you just keep on playing. You know, it's like rugby. You always say, no, you're done, but you keep on playing, you know, whether you get injured or not. And then he told me about the Umpires Association, and I never gave it not even one thought. And after the two of us spoke, and then I delved into it a bit deeper, and I inquired a bit more. And then I thought, look, it's something I actually want to do, because it's a case of where I don't want to be away from the game completely, because what am I going to do on a Saturday? And maybe on a Sunday as well. And then I basically did the umpires course, the level one course. And this is where I am now, 11 years later. Mm.
1: Okay. The exams, umpiring exams, the cost, there's a cost attached to it, I think, no?
3: There is a cost attached to it. I can't give you that cost off the cuff now immediately. Okay. We are going to run a umpires level one course that's going to be held at UWC. I can send you that information. And that's going to start now anytime soon. But you know, anybody and everybody is welcome to come and do the umpires level one course, especially from... I would encourage players, especially, as well as coaches, to go do at least a level one course of umpiring, because the knowledge that you're going to gain is so valuable. Because, you know, as players, we always think that we know enough about the game and we know more than the umpire, but we actually don't.
1: Yes.
3: And it was a massive learning curve for me when I went to the level one course, and you learn so much and you take in so much that you actually realize that you're not as clever as you thought you were. So, yeah, I'd encourage anybody that's really passionate about cricket and passionate about the sport to go and do the umpires course, especially if it's a coach or if it's a player, whether they have no aspiration to umpire and they are still playing, but just to get a better overview and knowledge of the game itself, I think it's a very good thing to do.
2: Aslam, just on that overview and the knowledge, just break that up for us a little bit more. Give us a bit more detail. How would it benefit a player and a coach?
3: Look, so you get playing conditions of Western Province Cricket Association, and then you get laws of cricket that is made up by the ICC. And obviously the playing conditions we use at club level here. So, and just with regard to law as well, a lot of players think that certain decisions, and I'm going to use LBW as an example, because LBW decisions are very debatable, very, very debatable on a weekly basis. And so, you know, it's a thing of we... If the ball is pitched outside the leg stump, you know, it can't be LBW, right? And if it's pitched inside the leg stump and it's pitched in line and it's going on to hit, you know, it's going to be out. But from a batsman perspective, it's always not out. And from a bowler's perspective, it always is out. But you get some players, especially from a bowling perspective, where they'll ask you, you know, like, Ampi, but why is that not out? You know, and then you can explain to them. And you can't just explain to them and suck things out of your thumb. You're going to have to give them a valid explanation, because sometimes they're also clever and they do know why it's not out, but they want to hear what you're going to say. So you're either going to tell them, look, it just pitched out of line a bit, even though it jagged back, you know, like, I think it's going to go over the stumps. The ball still has a bit to trail. It's like, got like 1.5 meters to travel, or I think it's gonna miss leg, you know. So, and the other one is always where the batsman says, no, but I've got bat on it, you know, but there's like a gap of 5 centimeters between ball and bat. And so LBW decisions it's basically a problem from a bowler and a batsman on a weekly basis, because the guy doesn't want to be out and the bowler always wants a wicket. but that's a standard thing, and it's across the world as well. And we see on international TV that even there, it's basically debatable. Now, we don't have that on a Saturday. We don't have third umpire and TV umpire, so you got to make the call there. And you got to think it through about 2 or 3 seconds. Just make sure that, you know, like you're going to make the right decision. So just where LBW is concerned alone, when you do the umpire's course, the level one course, they actually, the training department delves into that quite a bit because it is such a contentious issue. Mm. And so they elaborate on that quite hard. Yeah.
1: Aslam, the level one umpire's course, do they have like where they teach you about the soft skills or people skills, because you're going to deal with, like you explained now, with different personalities, and you have to keep your cool in stressful situations or pressurized situations?
3: Yes. So when it comes to level one training, it's not only about teaching the laws of the game and the playing conditions, etc. So we have a very talented training department at the Western Province Cricket Umpires Association. So it's headed up by Abdullah Steenkamp, who is on the CSA panel of umpires. Mm. And then we have Tom Mukorosi, okay, that's the training coordinator, but he is also a ICC trainer. And then we have panel umpires that's also on the training department that you might have played against, like Warren Weingard. I'm sure you remember Warren Weingard, former Cobra player. And then we have Wilhelm Nell, and we have a guy by the name of Keegan that we originally adopted from Boerland. And so we have many umpires that will teach you the laws and the playing conditions, but along with that, there's also scenarios.
1: Okay.
3: Okay, so there'll be videos, okay, and it's always an open discussion of what a batsman might say or what a bowler might say. And they like to show you videos of how to handle certain situations.
1: Mm.
3: Okay, so they'll show you footage of certain scenarios, not only of cricket, but from a match official perspective and how to deal with something, okay, when you encounter it. Mm. Because there's so many different scenarios that you can find yourself in. And especially if the player is of the hot-headed type, you know, like he's aggressive and has a go at everybody, you know, like he's the one that you're going to have to manage the most on the day. Like on the day, you can have a guy like Tony D'Souza that plays at Greenpoint Cricket Club, and he comes to open the batting. We all know he opens the batting for the Proteas, but he doesn't talk. He doesn't speak. He just is there, you know. And then you'll have a guy at that's bowling to him, you know, that that has the aggression of what Dale Steyn used to have when he was bowling to Virat Kohli. So it's you have so many different types of characters and personalities and mannerisms that you have to deal with on the day, because you're managing 22 players, including the coaching staff as well as spectators off the field.
1: Yeah.
3: Obviously within the circle, and when you're there in the middle, because that's where it actually happens, okay, you got to be so careful. And the training department literally lines you up and make sure that you get all the training that you provide. And training is also, it's a very important part of the association, because it's for the development of the umpires. And you also have to remember that umpires are also people, you know, they human beings. They also have different personalities and characteristics and mannerisms. But in the end, we have a lot of training. Like we have a roundtable meeting, that's an umpires meeting, every month on the first Tuesday of the month. And there's always training. So you get training in the off season, and then before the season starts, and then you have a refresher course to make sure that you're prepared for this upcoming season. And you have to do the refresher course, you have to attend, otherwise you can't stand, because that's CSA protocol. So if any umpire that doesn't come to the refresher course and he wants to stand, or she wants to stand, they're not allowed to. because they haven't attended the refresher course. But training is an ongoing thing on a monthly basis for the most part of the year.
2: Okay. And then, Aslam, just in terms of your training, is there any focus on your physical fitness? Because, you know, standing in the sun for 6 hours, it's long, it's hectic, and sometimes it's Saturdays and Sundays.
3: Yes, so it can take its toll on you, especially if you're not wearing very comfortable shoes. Mm. So the shoes of an umpire is very, very important because, you know, like you want to feel like you're walking on air. Mm. But from a fitness perspective, that's going to be down to the individual itself. So I'm currently in the role of an assessor. So I haven't been on field now for 2 seasons.
1: Mm. Okay.
3: So I assess the umpires on field. I watch their movements. I make sure they're implementing the law correctly, the playing condition correctly, making sure that they're managing the players correctly, making sure that they're protecting the pitch, making sure that they're basically executing their duties to the best of their ability and they're not missing out on anything, especially if there's an argument between two players and they're getting too close to each other, or if the bowler's getting into the batsman's personal space, you know, and vice versa. So it's very important that the umpires themselves are alert and they are aware of their surroundings and exactly what's happening. But from a fitness perspective, if we feel that you are not, I don't want to say not fit enough, okay, but if you're not up to standard of being on that field for a full 100 overs, then it's going to be looked at and questions are going to be asked.
1: Mm.
3: Of what I've seen so far, it hasn't, of all the umpires that I've assessed during the past 2 seasons, that was never an issue. So far, so good. But also from an experience perspective of when you umpire, your movements is very, very important. So you're either going to your right or you're going to your left, depending on where the ball is played, how deep the ball is played, because you obviously don't want to find yourself in a position where you need to make a decision and then the player's back is in front of you and you can't see the stump's been broken. So all of those things are very important, and it's a very good question with regards to fitness. But it's up to the individual itself. But from an assessor's perspective, just to reiterate, we'll be able to pick it up very, very, very quickly if the umpire is not on par. And we also receive weekly captain's reports. Mm. So the captains rates the umpires, okay, on a weekly basis. So if there's a, for example, a Ottomans and Durbanville game, so you'll get a captain's report from Ottomans and you'll get a captain's report from Durbanville. And both of them will rate both umpires. So obviously there's going to be a pattern if you're going to have like 3-4 games in a row and they're complaining about the umpire's movements.
2: Mm.
3: He or she is not, they're too slow, etc., etc. But we've never received a complaint like that yet from any of the captain's reports, not as long as I can recall. I've been on Exco since 2018, and not once can I ever say that the fitness of an umpire came into question. Mm-hmm. Not to my knowledge, people.
2: Okay.
3: Yeah.
2: Can I just do a follow up on that? Because obviously, your eyesight is also really important. Is there specific requirements in terms of your eyesight testing and those types of things?
3: So, we're not going to ask you for your eye test,
2: mm-hmm.
3: okay? And those that wear specs like myself, okay, I wear specs. And when I umpire, I don't wear my specs, but I wear my sunglasses. But my sunglasses are scripted.
2: Okay.
3: And that's with a lot of umpires as well. But you'll see a lot of umpires that wear specs, okay, they wear it on the field as well.
2: Mm.
3: And you'll be able to pick it up, well, me from an assessor's perspective, you'll just be able to pick it up very, very quickly if something is wrong with this guy or lady's eyes. Because if I'm going to see something from far away and you're going to tell me, no, it wasn't like that, then it's going to make me wonder.
2: Mm.
3: Because it's going to be very, very far-fetched.
1: Mm-hmm.
3: So we don't have anything with regards to an eyesight test as part of protocol for you to become an umpire. But I mean, again, up to the individual itself. You know, like if you know you're a little bit blind and you need to sort it out, you can't umpire. But I mean, I think it will be picked up as well within the training department, because what the training department does is they also do a lot of physical training. So it's not only admin. Okay, so they'll basically create a pitch or a crease, etc. Okay, with stumps, and then go through certain role plays, etc. So yeah, now if your eyes are not going to be if it's not going to be good, then you're not going to be a very good umpire.
1: So people, Aslam is like the internal auditors. You must smile with him, but you don't actually like him.
2: Yeah, Nizam, just on that. So being an assessor, what would be your key things that you look at when you go and observe an umpire or umpires?
3: So the key things that I will look at is, and from a CSA level, when I used to do CSA appointments, there's a certain scorecard that they have for you. There's a key performance indicator. Mm-hmm. And it's from the time of how you dressed. Mm-hmm. Are you dressed correctly? Okay. Do you have the proper tools, okay, to umpire on the day? Because you don't want to be on the field and the seam comes loose and now it needs to be cut and you don't have a small little scissor. Mm-hmm. Or you don't have a small little nail clip. I'm using that as an example. Mm. But obviously, so before the game even starts, the assessor is already there. Okay. Because there's a whole procedure leading up to the beginning of the game, which is, you come into the field, I want to see them measure the pitch, I want to see them measure creases, I want to see them measure the outer circle. So that's all things that needs to be done before the toss can even happen. Okay, then the toss gets done, and then obviously stumps and everything is put in and everybody back on the field at 5 to 10 so that the ball can be bowled at 10. And I'm going to watch them closely with regards to player movements. You're not allowed to put saliva on the ball. Mm-hmm. Okay, so umpires need to be wary of that. So if I'm going to pick it up and they don't, for me it's going to be a problem. Okay, and as soon as the first rings break come, I'll go onto the field and I will let them know. Okay, but other than that, I don't really want to interfere, because they are responsible and they are in charge of the match. Mm. So I don't want to interfere. But when something like that happens, okay, you want them to look out for it. So, and obviously just making sure that they implementing the playing condition properly. For example, you know, in your first 10 overs, you're only allowed to have two fielders out. I'm going to have a huge problem with you like two overs later and they have three men out.
1: Mm. Mm.
3: You know, so things like that. And then obviously just with the law of cricket as well, if you're going to give the guy out LBW and the ball pitched outside leg, I mean, that's like a cardinal sin. You're not supposed to be doing things like that. But player management and discipline is very, very important. So I look at that from an umpire's perspective as well as look at the players as well, because I'm also observing the players and making sure that they obviously manage whatever conflict can possibly take place to nip it in the bud before it even happens. Mm. Because that's very important, because you can tell if something is going down between a bowler or a batsman, and that's normally the case. It's a bowler and a batsman. Mm. Okay, and Nizam played a lot of first team cricket in his life, so he can tell you the bowler's always going to have something to say. You have the guys that's very nice, you know, and they, you know, they're okay and they don't say much, but most of the time the bowler's going to have a go, you know. And so movements of an umpire, if you can see that something is happening as an umpire, you should be getting closer.
1: Mm-hmm. Mm.
3: Get closer to where the bowler is going. You know, when he is reaching the batsman's personal space, then you tell him. There's no need for you to go that close because your follow-through is not that far. Mm. So you're just extending it unnecessarily. Mm. Stop it.
2: Mm.
3: Okay. But mainly from the playing conditions of the association, yeah, and from the laws, etc., to make them implementing it properly, because you don't want to, you don't want them to get that wrong.
1: Yeah, well, it's interesting going behind the scenes, mm-hmm. Like when you watch a game on TV, you just see the umpires walking onto the field, and you watch the game, your focus is on the game.
2: Mm, absolutely.
1: But the umpires are actually more important than the players that's playing, because their decisions can influence a game. And we know, you know, there's a lot of money also in games. So when we come back after the news break, then we'll continue with Aslam. It's a very interesting discussion after the break. I just want to ask you a little bit about the paying structures and so forth.

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2: Assalamu alaikum and good afternoon. I am Khadija Davids with today's news roundup. South African and British authorities are preparing to begin extradition proceedings against a man accused of murdering three members of his family in the United Kingdom. Ndondana Mkanyisi Chuma was arrested in Johannesburg last night following a joint operation involving South African police and Interpol. Police say Chuma fled Britain just days before the bodies were discovered at their home in Great Denham in Bedfordshire. The victims were identified as 42-year-old Notabo Zandile Chuma and her two daughters, 15-year-old Natalie and 5-year-old Nala. The three were found dead on Monday, prompting a major international investigation. Authorities say Chuma, a British citizen of Zimbabwean origin, left the UK through Heathrow Airport on July 4th using a British passport. He is now in the custody of South African police and is expected to appear in court on Monday. Bedfordshire police say the investigation has progressed rapidly with support from the National Crime Agency, Interpol, and authorities in South Africa and Zimbabwe. South African police have confirmed that formal legal and extradition processes will now begin. The city of Cape Town has more than tripled the number of security escorts provided to frontline workers as extortion, hijackings and gang violence continue to threaten service delivery. The city's law enforcement department facilitated an average of 890 escorts per month during the 2025 to 2026 financial year. The escorts are provided to municipal departments operating in high-risk areas across the metro. These include water and sanitation, energy, urban mobility, waste management, human settlements and community services and health. The city says 16 policing precincts have been identified as high risk due to gang violence, armed robberies, hijackings and extortion. Mayoral Committee member for Safety and Security JP Smith says the increase reflects the growing danger faced by municipal employees delivering essential services. Meanwhile, police say they have intensified their operations targeting extortion networks across Cape Town. Two suspects were recently arrested in separate operations in Browns Farm and the Marikana informal settlement. Police recovered an unlicensed shotgun, a 9mm pistol and ammunition during the arrests, with both suspects expected to appear in the Athlone Magistrates Court. A political killing task team officer has told the Madlanga Commission that a senior investigator in the Vusi Musi Katmatala police corruption case is facing serious allegations. The officer, known only as Witness N, testified that investigating directorate against corruption lead investigator Sunil Belochan has been accused of extortion, assault, fraud and corruption. According to her testimony, Pakistani businessman Asif Habib Mohammed claimed Belochan demanded money from undocumented immigrants and business owners to prevent police raids. Mohammed also alleged that Belochan participated in illegal activities, including the sale of counterfeit cigarettes and helping foreign nationals obtain fraudulent identity documents. Witness N said Mohammed had provided bank records showing more than 287,000 rand in payments allegedly made to Belochan. The testimony comes as Matlala prepares to return to court on Monday to indicate whether he will accept a revised 12-year plea deal for fraud, corruption and money laundering. Matlala is expected to provide evidence about alleged bribes paid to police officials linked to a controversial health services contract. The Madlanga Commission is expected to continue hearing evidence on Monday. The Financial and Fiscal Commission has questioned National Treasury's decision to withhold funding from municipalities over financial breaches. Treasury announced this week that 69 municipalities would not receive their quarterly equitable share allocation. The move forms part of efforts to crack down on financial mismanagement in local government. However, the FFC says Treasury's power to stop funding is not absolute and cannot go unchecked. The Commission says Parliament has a legal duty to scrutinise the decision within 30 days. According to the FFC, Sections 38 and 39 of the Municipal Finance Management Act require parliamentary oversight. It says these safeguards apply whether the action is described as withholding or stopping funds. Parliament is in recess and is expected to consider the matter when it reconvenes next month. Housing Assembly activist Kenneth Matlawe has rejected calls for undocumented migrants to return to their home countries and solve their problems there. He was speaking at a meeting held at Community House in Salt River. The gathering brought together members of the Housing Assembly, the African Inclusion Coalition and civic organization Siafana Sonke. The groups met to plan an anti-xenophobia mobilization campaign. Matlawe criticized demands by anti-illegal immigration group March & March, and he questioned why South Africa is not doing more to address underdevelopment in other African countries. Matlawe noted that South Africa is a member of the BRICS bloc and plays a leadership role in SADC. He says that the country should use its influence to help resolve challenges across the continent. And the planned anti-xenophobia campaign is expected to focus on promoting African solidarity and social cohesion. Bafana Bafana and Mamelodi Sundowns midfielder Jaden Adams has died at the age of 25. Cape Town Central Police have opened an inquest docket following the discovery of his body at a premises in Military Road in Scotches Kloof. Police spokesperson F.C. van Wyk says the circumstances surrounding the incident are under investigation. Adams recently represented South Africa at the 2026 FIFA World Cup. And just hours before his death, Adams shared a social media post with his girlfriend, Akila Adendoff. The South African Football Players Union says it is devastated by the untimely passing of the talented midfielder. Now, President Cyril Ramaphosa has expressed his deep condolences at the passing of Adams and former South African rugby under 18 prop Luqobo Makwendini. The latter passed away in France. Presidency spokesperson Vincent Magwenya.
3: The president's thoughts are with Jaden's teammates in Bafana Bafana and Mamelodi Sundowns, as well as Luqobo Makwendini's former South African under-18 teammates and his club colleagues in France. South Africa is grateful for the joy and victories Jaden and Luqobo have given us and their teams as they lived their dreams and held South Africa's name high on the scoreboards of global sports.
2: That was Presidency spokesperson Vincent Magwenya. And that's a wrap of some of the main news stories of the day here on Radio 786. The news team will be back with more tomorrow morning at 8 o'clock.
1: 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Weather.
2: A partly cloudy day is expected with a southeasterly wind reaching speeds of up to 9 kilometers per hour. Temperatures should range from 8 to 18 degrees.

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0: Welcome back to the EOS Radio 786 Bevel 100.4 FM. We are in the Legend Show, and in studio we have an elite umpire and assessor, Mr. Aslam Regal. And before the break, Aslam was talking about chirping, and Bevel and myself, we were opening partners for I think about a decade. Mm-hmm. And when we were chirped, none of us spoke anything. We didn't respond. We didn't retaliate, because the two of us had this belief that a bowler has six opportunities to get you out, and you as a batsman only have one opportunity. So once you get into the thick of things with the discussions and the chirping, then you've lost the plot already. So Aslam, I want to ask you about the paying of the umpires, whether it's worth it now to be an umpire, taking the increase in petrol. You know, if a guy, like you mentioned, if a guy has to drive out to Atlantis as in a lower league, they don't get the same pay as the umpires that umpires in the Premier League.
1: Yeah, correct. So from a paying perspective, when an umpire is traveling that far out, we remunerate them a bit extra. To cover the cost of the fuel. It won't cover the whole fuel bill, but it'll cover part of it. And you have to do that, and we've been doing it for many years now. Since I started with the association in about 2015, it's been done, and it hasn't changed. The amount has changed a bit, so it's gotten a little bit more over the years. And obviously with the way things are going now, with the war that's happening and with fuel that just skyrocketed and it just took off, it's something that you, in a perfect world, you'd obviously want to, you'd want to remunerate your umpires even more, because it's fuel costs is high, you know. And so it's something that we obviously try to do, but we need to get more sponsorship, and we need to get maybe donations from certain businesses out there that's very passionate about cricket and that maybe wants to get on board with us, to allow us to do those things. Because we get a grant from the Western Province Cricket Association, and that's obviously for standing fees. But I mean, whatever we want to give extra to the members, okay, we have to fork that out by ourselves. So yeah, with any sponsorships or any donations that we can get, it'll be much appreciated. Yeah. And whoever is listening, if they're able to contribute to the Western Province Cricket Umpires Association, please do so. You know, it's for the passion of the sport, and you know, the game of cricket can't continue if there's no umpire there. And not that we rule the game of cricket, but we manage the game of cricket, and we do it from a very passionate level. So if there's anybody out there that's keen, please make contact with us, inshallah.
2: Aslam, just quickly, look, I agree with you. It's a thankless job. It's a tough job. And, you know, people like to have a go at umpires every second of the game itself. What would be a pathway for an up-and-coming umpire to go umpire at provincial level and international level? How would that pathway look like?
1: So it's a very long pathway. Nothing happens overnight when it comes to umpiring. You know, if you're going to do the umpire's course and you're going to want to think you're going to be on the Cricket South Africa panel within 2 or 3 years, then you are highly mistaken. So the pathway is quite long. And it's a lonely road, because it's only you and you on the field. And even though you have a partner on the field and you're a team, but for yourself, your actual journey is very, very long. So you do your level one course and you sign up with the association, and then you get appointed to certain school games so that you know, you can be bled into the whole umpiring scene. And a bit of school games, maybe like CPL under 13 games, where the pressures are not non-existent, but you having time in the middle itself. And then obviously progressing from there to go to officiate at club level. And you obviously start right at the bottom, which is your first division D, working your way up to the Premier League. Now, to get to the Premier League, it's not going to happen in two seasons. It's not going to happen in three seasons. Okay, so you got to do well in First Division D. And if your stats are good and your ratings are good, and then we'll be able to promote you into the next league. And from there into the next league, and then from there and into Premier. And you can only go to a tournament if you have a level 3 certificate. Okay, so you get level 1, you get level 2, and you get level 3. So only umpires that have a level 3 certificate are able to go to CSA tournaments. And also from a perspective of Premier League cricket, you need to umpire within the Premier League so that you can be nominated, okay, to go to a CSA tournament. At the end of it all, CSA makes the decision. So we don't decide who goes. CSA will make the decision of who goes to each and every tournament. But that process alone, okay, and it depends on your age as well, because my wings got clipped in 2022. I did Kaya Majola. That was my last CSA appointment, and I never got another one after that. And the reasoning for that was, which I accepted, was because I was too old. And they felt that they couldn't invest in me further, because from Kaya Majola, you needed to go to Cubs Week, from Cubs Week to Varsity Week, from there to another week, and then from there, et cetera, et cetera. So for them, it was going to take me another couple of good years before I would get on the panel if I was good enough. And they didn't feel that they weren't going to have a return on investment to provide me with all that years, because at that point in time, when I go through all that stages, and then I'll probably be like 52, 53 or 54, because you can go to Kaya Majola, but it doesn't mean you're going to go to Cubs the very next season. So you might do Kaya Majola twice. And then from there, you might go to Cubs, and then you might not go immediately to the next tournament, because then they want to have a look at you again because they weren't happy with certain things, and then you go to that tournament again the following year. So it's a very lonely road, and it's a difficult road, because there's a lot that you need to put into it. And when you go to tournament, it's a rude awakening, because the first thing that they do with you is you have a brief in the evening, and they give you an exam to write when you're at the tournament, the day before the tournament start. And I found that very, very weird, because in my first CSA appointment, I was thinking, you're asking me to write an exam, and it's like almost 11 o'clock the evening, and we're having a debriefing of tomorrow, and we're going to get all our clothing, and they pay you in advance. So they give you cash in an envelope, and they give it to you. So now, I don't want to say they own you, but if you're not going to do what is required of you, and if you're going to misbehave, they're going to send you home, and you have to give the money back. But you obviously need to know what you're doing. They want a certain type of caliber of umpire, and the more tournaments you go to, the better you get. And obviously, you bring that attributes and that learning into your club game of when you officiate at club level. And then obviously you also part ways with that knowledge to the partner that's standing with you. But the path is very, very long. It's not an easy road. If you are a former pro cricketer, okay, then you get something which they label as fast-tracked. Okay, so you get fast-tracked, and you don't have to start at under 13, and then from there go to under 16, and then from there go to under 19, and then from there and then go to Cubs. It's you probably skipping like about 4 or 5 years. And that obviously it makes a massive difference with your path getting onto the Cricket South Africa panel, and obviously just being a representative of CSA. I had the opportunity, and I have no sour grapes of not going further because it's my own fault that I started umpiring at such a late age. You know, so it's something that I would have definitely have done much sooner if I knew what the pathway was going to be. But because there was no aspiration of trying to become a professional umpire or trying to be a provincial umpire, it was just, I just wanted to umpire and see what it's about. But then it was actually something that I enjoyed, you know. But it's best to obviously start younger. And as soon as you get into the CSA pipeline, you can then work on it and you can grow and you can get better. And the more tournaments you go to, the better you get. And your understanding of the game and understanding of certain individuals, especially when you're standing for teams of other provinces, it's huge. It's valuable, you know. And nobody can teach you that because you're going to learn that on the field. Mm. So every game is a learning curve. You never know everything. And even if I go, if I'm not on field this week, but I'm going to be on field next week. Guaranteed, there's something that's going to happen on that field that's going to teach me something. Mm-hmm. Because everything is a learning curve in cricket. Every single thing. And you end up meeting different players because there's a lot of player movement as well. Mm. So maybe a player that you've never seen before now comes into this team and you haven't had that club before. So now you learn that guy's different personality and... You know, like maybe he knows who you are, but then, you know, he presses your buttons purposefully so that he can get a reaction out of you. But obviously leading up to all those things, the journey and path that you undertake to get to where you are is, it's a difficult one. If you have the aspiration of wanting to become a professional umpire. So, I mean, when I started umpiring, I just wanted to umpire. You know, it was just a case of, I want to umpire because I'm a match official and it sounded lekker. It's, I'm in charge of these guys on the field until you get thrown into the deep end. And my very, very, very, very, my very first game of umpiring was at Bluebells Field, you know, there where you guys used to play. Mm. And they played against Atlantis, and that was the old two-day cricket, of which I miss thoroughly. I'm not a lover of one-day cricket in Cape Town. I miss two-day cricket because it was a test of your character. It was proper cricket, you know. Mm. And I thought it was going to be...

0: everything, and it's gonna be good. Mm. Until my first LBW appeal, and I froze. And I was like, oh, sure, but what now? I think it's out. No, it is out. It's definitely hitting. You know, and then I gave it out. Batsman wasn't happy. Bluebell's batsman. I'm not going to say his name. But he's still my friend. Mm. But it's not easy. Mm. It's not easy. So if you're joining the association and if you think that your pathway to becoming a professional umpire is going to happen overnight, that is not the case. There's just too many things that you have to go through to reach that point. But if you come into umpire just to umpire, and you know you got a passion for the game, and it gives you a completely different view from being a player, and then you'll get the full experience of, you know, this is actually not that easy. Mm-hmm. Because you've been shouted at all day.
1: That's interesting, Wevel, to hear that Aslam said his wings were clipped. Mm-hmm. Because of his age. Mm. Because I'm thinking now of two top umpires that in our times, you know, that we saw on TV, Greg Shepherd. Mm. He umpired until the age of 64. Mm-hmm. And he passed away 4 years later of cancer. And then Rudy Goodson. Mm. He umpired until the age of 61, and he passed away in a motor vehicle accident. Mm. So I don't know what you know, the setup there is with umpiring, the criteria. But I just, from a personal perspective, is that age shouldn't be a criteria. Mm. It's a bit discriminatory. And from the reports that I read about your umpiring, you actually a very good umpire, you know. So it's a pity that your wings, like you say, your wings were clipped. So I thought maybe you were failed the exams, maybe. You know, and you have to give the money back. Yeah.
2: Nizam, can I just do a follow-up? Because my thinking was the same, you know. Because, you know, before you go an umpire to decide you want to become an umpire, you have to have at least played five years at least. And when I say 5 years, I would say at least senior cricket. Okay? Because being an umpire, you need to have a feel for the game. Because sometimes some decisions is based on instinct, okay? So, and I agree with Nizam, and if I want you to define for us, what does it mean that you were too old? What age was that?
0: So
2: before you answer, Aslam, because how do we motivate the next generation of umpires? No? Because then it means you must start probably at the age of 20. Yeah, because we make the distinction between the former professionals that played, that will be fast-tracked, and then your ordinary person. So just explain to us the age factor.
0: Look, so that is purely, it's a CSA, it's a Cricket South Africa initiative.
1: Okay.
0: It's not from a provincial level. Mm-hmm. That comes from national level, that they can't invest in you any longer because of your age. So at the time, giving my age away now, but I was 44 at the time, in 2022, and in 2023, and I was told that I'm not getting another CSA appointment. Okay. And look, but you know, we leave everything in Allah's hands, and we accept whatever He's put out for us. And I was disappointed, but I wasn't heartbroken. Mm. Okay, because I was going to umpire in any case, you know. But and also when I started umpiring, there was no aspiration to become a professional umpire. It's only because you actually realize, wait, here's something happening here. Mm-hmm. You know, you can tell something is happening. And then people start talking to you. And then you actually reach a point of where you say, you know, I'm actually not too bad at this. Mm-hmm. Because I now won this award. Now I'm getting that award. Now I got an umpire of the month. And now something is happening. Like in my first season, I got Rookie of the Year, okay, which is it's quite a big award. And I think after I had a very successful rookie season, I think the very next season I went into it completely different. And then I literally had aspiration to actually want to be better because I want to be in the Premier League. So it goes in stages. Mm-hmm.

0: So, you know, like, because now you're... So a lot of the games in the lower division sometimes ends early. Mm-hmm. And then you leave the field and you go to one of the Premier League clubs and then you go and you watch those umpires. And, you know, you tell yourself, I actually want to be here. You know, like, that's where I want to be. And then you strive toward that. And when you get there, and then from there, it just gives you... It gives you more motivation to then reach out for something else. And, you know, I'm not in control of what CSA wants. And according to what they told me, to reiterate of earlier, they're not going to get a return on the investment because the pathway for me to become a professional umpire on the CSA panel, it's going to take too long. And they were already looking at umpires that are much younger than me that was already in that pipeline that they are looking at. So I basically fall by the wayside. But I mean, it's, you know, I didn't take it personally because that's what they want. You know, like, it's, you're working for a company and the company tells you, look, we're not going to do this anymore. We're going in a different direction and the company's now made a decision and we're going this way. So you either adapt or you remove yourself, you know, and that's never going to happen.
1: Yeah.
0: You know, I always wanted to be involved in umpiring since I've started, and I don't see myself doing anything else on the summer's day of during the cricket season. So I still enjoy what I do, even though I'm not part of the CSA setup. You know, I only wish all of the best for the umpires that goes there after me and that reaches that level, and they must enjoy it because once you're in, okay, and then you're in, and then you stay there for a long time, okay, then you can umpire until you're 58 or 61 or whatever. But umpires at that level, before the season start, they actually go for a fitness test. But we don't do that at club level with the club umpires, but at CSA they go for a fitness test.
1: Okay.
0: So you have to, so you know, if you speak to guys like Abdullah Steenkamp and Alauddin Palika and those guys, they'll tell you that, you know, this is what we had to do, that's what we had to do, and you have to run at a certain pace, and you need to, because they literally get measured on the performance from a fitness perspective.
1: Yeah. I know what Bevel is thinking now about this age. He's very politically, you know, minded. I know what he's thinking. Aslam, your role as the vice president of the Umpires Association in the Western Cape, what does that role entail?
0: Yeah, look, so very, very new to me, and I'm very grateful and shukr to the Almighty for granting me to be nominated and then elected as the vice president of the Western Province Cricket Association. I'm basically the second in command. So our president, his name is Shamil Isaacs. And so alongside him, if he is not available, I would then step in. And I would obviously represent the association at any meetings or event or any functions. But obviously assisting Shamil by handling the certain portfolios and making sure that everything just runs smoothly. And just making sure you're following the constitution of the Western Province Cricket Umpires Association, as well as the Western Province Cricket Association, because they are mother body. And manage key responsibilities and upholding the standards and the discipline of umpiring within our Western Province cricket community.
1: Okay. Bevel, we've come to the end of our show. Any concluding remarks from your side? To encourage maybe youngsters listening to the show that wants to get into the umpiring domain?
0: Look, so I'm going to talk from a personal experience. You know, for myself, it's been a long journey, but I had a massive support structure. But it created a lot of humility in me. And I never had a lot of humility back in the day, and I was very hot-headed, and by my own admission, you know, like, I was just never wrong. You know, and umpiring, it will change you as a person. It will change you. But so it helped. It helped shape my life. You know, it taught me a lot of life lessons, and also the values of teamwork. You know, like respect, and I'm going to mention humility again. And then the commitment and the discipline that you need to have on match day and your preparation for match day, because you don't only start umpiring on Saturday when the game starts. Mm. If you haven't been preparing at least the night before, especially if it's a big game, okay, mentally you just need to be strong as well. So, but yeah, you know, like it teaches you to embrace life stepping stones and learn from every challenge, alhamdulillah, and then just keep on moving forward and not allowing any of those obstacles to basically defeat you. So, but I mean, but just to be part and parcel of something, and to be part and parcel of a provincial organization, you know, if you don't feel like playing cricket anymore, there's absolutely nothing wrong with umpiring, because like a lot of my friends, they always tell me, no, I can't stand on the cricket field the whole day. And then I'll tell them, yeah, but you'll play cricket for the whole day. Mm. I said, so don't you rather want to have some sense of authority and get paid for it and be in the middle?
1: Mm.
0: And then the train of thought changes, you know. Yeah. So, but yeah, I'll encourage basically all players and all coaches
1: to consider umpiring.
0: Or not even umpiring, but come do the course.
1: Yeah.
0: Because you're definitely going to learn something.
1: Okay.
0: Yeah.
1: Aslam, shukran for sharing your journey, your insights, and your passion for cricket with us today. We really appreciate you being in the studio. Your commitment reminds myself and people that while players often take the spotlight, the game also depends on dedicated officials like yourself, who uphold its spirit and integrity. So, you, like you say, I make you sound important, but you are important on the cricket field. So, we wish you continued success and every blessing in the season's aid, inshallah.
0: Shukran. I appreciate it. And shukran for having me here. It's always an honor to come here on the radio and to come and discuss things with you guys and have a lovely chat. But, you know, in the umpire world, I'm not alone. There are many out there that are better than me, and there are many upcoming umpires that are going to be better than me. So I don't want to sound like I'm the legend, or I'm the, because it's the legend show.
1: Yeah.
0: And I'm just a lot of humility, and just that there's much more coming through that's after me that's going to be better than me. And for those that's still coming through, and for those that are the in the Umpires Association at the moment, I wish them all the success and all the best. And as my role as vice president of the association, I commit to give my everything and my best, and to add the best value that I possibly can as an administrator. Shukran.
1: Alaikum salam wa rahmatullahi ta'ala wa barakatuh.
0: Wa alaikum salam.

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7: 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Sanzaf, believe in the power of zakah.
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0: Assalamu alaikum rahmatullahi ta'ala wa barakatuh, and welcome to another edition of Awakening, the show that illuminates the spirit of Islam. My name is Abdul Salam Kamruddin, and I'll be with you until 8 p.m. this evening, inshallah. And as always, alhamdulillah, it is great to be back in your company wherever you may find yourselves. We pray that Allah subhanahu wa ta'ala's love and protection remains with you and your loved ones. And alhamdulillah, we still find ourselves in the month of Muharram. It is one of Allah's months, one of the sacred months of Allah subhanahu wa ta'ala. And this month we will continue in our theme. Inshallah, this evening in the first segment we are joined by Hafiz Mahmoud Khatib in studio. In the second segment, a bit later on, inshallah, we'll have Mufti Sayyid Harun Al-Azhari with us as well. And in the final segment is where we're sending our love, our praises and durood upon Nabi Muhammad sallallahu alayhi wasallam in the form of beautiful naat, qawali, qasidas and nasheed as well, inshallah. So all that and more coming to you on the Awakening show this evening, inshallah. For now, I welcome Hafiz Mahmoud Khatib. Hafiz, assalamu alaikum wa rahmatullah.
1: Assalam wa rahmatullahi ta'ala wa barakatuh to you. Good self and all the wonderful listeners of Radio 786 on this beautiful Saturday evening. Alhamdulillah.
0: Alhamdulillah. Always a beautiful having Hafiz Ab with us in studio as well. And Hafiz Ab, as I've alluded to a bit in the introduction, is when it comes to the month of Muharram, we always, we speak of Karbala, we speak of the Ahlul Bayt, we speak of Imam Hussein and so on. And so this evening we'll be continuing in that spirit, inshallah. However, we'll be focusing on understanding Karbala beyond the usual paradigm which we are used to hearing about and so on. So we're going to take things a little bit further tonight, inshallah. But to start off things, inshallah, how did Karbala happen just 20 years after the demise of the Khulafa'i Rashida?
1: That's alhamdulillah wa shukrullah wa salatu wa salam ala rasulullah. That's essentially the challenge that we are trying to grapple with since that time. And I think, we as a ummah have become very confused by virtue of the media system that was very, very powerful at that time. And they conditioned people to think about the structure and not the substance. So they move people away from that ma'rifah of recognizing Allah subhanahu wa ta'ala and the laws of Allah subhanahu wa ta'ala into, when people become complacent because they are comfortable in terms of the stipends that they receive, instead of focusing on the beauty of what they can get from the madrasa, they are waiting for the grants from Sasa. That's exactly what happened.
0: Absolutely.
1: If you want to know, in reality, the Diwan system was established to be able to reward all those that are loyal to the Bani Umayyah and the Umayyad rule at that time, and to cut off and terrorize those who opposed them or those who did not declare their loyalty overtly. So that was something that people had to get. In the same way, like, people are concerned today, if you are worried about being cut off socially, or if you are being concerned, if you have sleepless nights, if your economic lifeline is cut, then we are in the same position as the people of Kufa. We can't be critical of them, because we would essentially responded in the same way. My heart is what is with Al-Hussein, but I cannot offer more than my heart to him because I'm concerned about my life being cut off socially in terms of my community. And whatever stipend I get, that will be cut off. My economic lifeline will be cut off. So, these are all the things that they had to deal with at that time, and it became very challenging for people. And that's why people always ask, how come only 72 were there at the time of Karbala? This is the reason. And you will find, if you look through it, that they even got hold of the Chief Justice at that time in Kufa. At the time of Yazid, the Qadi Shuray al-Qadi, Yazid's governor in Kufa, Ubaidullah ibn Ziyad, he utilized the chief judge of the city to come up with a fatwa. A legal verdict and a fatwa was popularized, framing Imam Hussein as a rebel. Now, not as Ahlul Bayt, Husaynu minni wa ana min Husayn, ahabba Allah wa ahabba Husayna, and all those ahadith that the Rasulullah ﷺ reminded us about the beauty and Sayyidah Shababi Ahlul Jannah. No, now the peace of the community is established by virtue of the lavishness of the lifestyles, and he is now being portrayed. Wal fitnatu akbaru min al qatl. These verses of the Quran was used by this qadi to make it seem that he is the one who is the author of the fitna, who is disturbing the peace of the community, and that's why he must be fought. And that's why a psychological shift came about, because the masses had been conditioned for all these years since the Khulafa'i Rashidun, since Sayyidina Ali and Imam al-Hassan, and that was the end of the 30-year period, with transparency and openness and basically a consciousness of Allah in whatever they do. That was replaced by expediency and a monarchy. So maintaining the state's unity was the highest Islamic virtue. And that's what you see in most of the Muslim countries around the world today, that maintenance of the state's unity, more so than the unity based on the Quran and authentic Sunnah, the state's unity is the highest Islamic value. And killing a rebel was successfully reframed as an act of piety. And the ordinary soldier was told, you are not fighting the Prophet's grandson in a sense. You are fighting a man who wants to shatter the peace of the Ummah. And then the final phase came in when they started eliminating the remaining few conscious people that were willing to do man ra'a minkum munkaran falyughayyiru biyadi, as per the Rasul sallallahu 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Many people felt bad in their heart about it, but فَذَلِكَ أَضْعَفُ الْإِيمَانِ, but that's the lowest form of faith. And that's why when Ibn Ziyad entered Kufa, he didn't just use the propaganda, he established a total police state. And that's why you'll find, that's why people don't talk in many of the countries around the world, the Muslim countries. It's actually safer to live in a non-Muslim country nowadays. If you have a belief that doesn't coincide with the police state that you are living in. And Ibn Ziyad crushed opposition in Kufa through fear, through surveillance, through arrest, through public executions. And you know what he did to Muslim bin Aqil. I mean, Muslim bin Aqil was thrown off from the top of a building on his head to set an example that anyone who goes against Yazid and his state, this is what will happen to them. And we know what happened to Hani bin Urwa. If you ever go to Masjid al-Azam in Kufa, the masjid where Sayyidina Ali was the imam and he ran the final part of the Khulafa al-Rashidun from there, you will find that there is also the qabr and the maqam and the dharih of Hani bin Urwa. This was a great tribal leader in Kufa that stood in support of Imam al-Hussein and Muslim bin Aqil. And you'll see that Ibn Ziyad also tightened control over Kufa by placing guards on the roads and pressurizing men to join Umar bin Sa'ad bin Abi Waqqas, making it extremely difficult for supporters of Imam Hussein even to reach him. And that's why when the army finally stood facing Imam Hussein on the 10th of Muharram, the Umayyad propaganda had reached its peak. You'll find the cynical leaders seeking political promotions. Now, Ibn Sa'ad was seeking to become the governor of Ray. So that's why, despite him being the son of Ashara Mubashara, he still led the army on the ground to do that kind of genocide on the Ahlul Bayt and the family of the Prophet Sallallahu Alaihi Wasallam. Then he was supported by the terrified conscripts, those in the army who feared Ibn Ziyad's executioners because he was ruthless. And then around them was the brainwashed masses who honestly believed they were saving Islam from a rebel. And this is how a society that still remembered the Prophet Sallallahu Alaihi Wasallam in their prayers, right, sent salawat upon him, they were managed, manipulated, and coerced into committing the ultimate crime in his name. It was an institutional, state-driven destruction of human conscience. So you can see, and in very much in this way, we also know, and we can relate to this because we see this very much in what is around us today. I mean, you cannot really speak about justice. You can't even wear a Palestinian scarf in certain Muslim states. And you cannot even say anything about the Palestinian cause. You will be locked up. You know, and that's why you find that, you know, there is a saying attributed to the Prophet Sallallahu Alaihi Wasallam, but I don't have a sanad for it. But in its ma'na, in its meanings, because if you look at the qadi and the ulama around him, that rubber stamped that fatwa, that making the killing of Al-Hussein acceptable in terms of a religious fatwa and a verdict, you know, it reminds me of what you call a grand mufti, you know, because he was given money. A grand mufti, you give 1,000 rand, 1 grand to that person, he can write any fatwa for you. So this was really, Qadi Shurey was what you call a grand mufti. He was given a grand in a sense, and he wrote the fatwa that appeased the state. So this saying, you know, it says, Sa'ati zaman, there will come a time. La yabqa min al-Islam illa ismuhu. There'll be nothing left of Islam except the name Islam. It will just be a shallow, you know, a hollow framework, and it's called Islam. Wa la yabqa min al-Qur'an illa rasmuhu. There'll be nothing left of the Quran except the pages. You flip the pages, you read the Quran. Like Ibn Ziyad was a qari of Quran. The Shimr bin Joshan, the one who actually cut the head off of Sayyidina al-Hussein, he was a muadhin. Look, I mean, it's unbelievable. I think, how is possible? You know, and most of the khawarij are qurra of Qur'an. So, لا يبقى من القرآن إلا رسمه. Nothing will be left of the Qur'an except these pages. مساجد ومعامر. The mosque will be full. Like it was at the time of Yazid. وهي خراب من الهدى. But it will be devoid of any guidance. And then, علماءهم شر من تحت أديم السماء. The ulama will be the worst people under the canopy of the sky. I mean, we're talking about ulama su. We're not talking about those good ulama that are really pious and, you know, sincere. We're talking about those ulama, you know, scholars for dollars in a sense. Ulama sharrum min tahti adim sama. Min indihim takhrujul fitna wa fihim ta'ud. They will have factories of producing fitna, not fatwa, fitna, and they will circulate it amongst themselves. And this is what you call, this hadith reminds us of what you call the Dajjal system. Because Dajjal is a system. The word Dajjal literally means the great deceiver, or one who covers the truth with falsehood. It represents the absolute pinnacle of what Yazid started. A system that looks deeply religious, righteous or civil on the outside, but is entirely rotten, oppressive and anti-human on the inside. And in the end of times, this propaganda and this reconditioning of the people through the media will be so intense, and the religious justifications of not standing for justice will be so intricately embroiled in society that and become so convincing that even holding on to the truth will feel like holding a burning coal in your hand. And that's why you find that, you know, ritual ibadah, like you can go and perform your salah, you can give your zakah, you can do your hajj. If it is just remains ritual and there's no spiritual element behind it, it becomes extremely compatible and fully compatible with being an evil human being. So you could easily perform your rituals, and from the outside you got the garb, you got all the signs that you may be, but you will be very much like Dhul Khuwaisara. That man who looked and he worshipped in a way that was so pious that the Prophet ﷺ said, Ya Umar, he will also belittle, yahqir, his fasting and his salah will belittle yours from the outside. But he will miss, his iman will leave him, because he said, Adil Ya Muhammad, be just, O Muhammad, wa na'udhu billah, when he was distributing the booty. He said, be just in your distribution. How dare you tell the Prophet? And the Prophet said, waylak, you know, if I am not just, who's just? And you can see that the Prophet ﷺ said, man like him looks so pious, but Islam will leave his heart like a arrow leaves the bow and misses his target. And that's why you find that blind following is actually not acceptable. It's forbidden in the roots of your faith. You must use your aqal and your intellect to evaluate systems. If you cannot logistically justify a leader or a system, you are being manipulated. And that's why common sense is not common anymore. When, you know, some of, like, look, Mandela passed away in 2013. Apartheid left us in 1994, apparently, supposedly. We got our freedom. Not more than 30 years or more than 10 years when Mandela has gone. that we are turning on other Africans. We're not turning upon the colonizers that are here, but we're turning on other people from the African continent, and we are even saying that Ubuntu is a bad thing, when Ubuntu is a wholesome good thing that brings about a person to be in the best conduct and behavior and be selfless. The entire narrative has changed. And that's why you can very clearly think that there's definitely a third force behind, because normal South Africans will not come up with these type of strange concepts that go against the very core of what we stood for against apartheid. And that's why also important prioritize, we have to have basira. We have to stop only looking through our eyes, because you're only seeing superficial things. We have to start looking from our hearts. We need to not have basar, but basira as well.

right? And if we conquer that fear within our hearts, that no matter what the consequences, if they cut off my finances, if they cut off my social interaction with society, because that's the only way to ensure that the power structures cannot blackmail us into silence. And the last point, which I'll conclude with, is that we need to recognize that the high budget sectarian industry, there's a high budget sectarian industry, is an old Umayyad distraction that keep the masses divided. We always blame the colonials. You know, we say the British, they divide and rule. But it's not actually the British learned it from the Umayyads. The Ahlul Bayt and the Prophet Sallallahu Alaihi Wasallam example and the example of the Khulafa'i Rashidun, they are not meant to be a sectarian label. It's meant to unite us and not divide us. And that's why you won't believe it. This Friday, Jummah, I spoke about Sayyidina Imam al-Hussein, and I was speaking at the platform in the central CBD. And you know, I've spoken many times about Sayyidina Abu Bakr as-Siddiq, no problem. Sayyidina Umar al-Faruq, I speak about him, no problem. I speak about the Khulafa al-Rashid, no problem. But the moment I speak about Sayyidina Ali, and I speak about the Ahlul Bayt, the moment I finished the khutbah, and many people were very happy that we started raising some of these points, you know, look at the narrative of Karbala differently. We need to understand what is it that just 20 years after the Khulafa'i Rashidun ended, how is it possible, leave alone deviation, that was there. I mean, that we understand people deviate because of luxury. But to massacre the whole family of the Prophet Sallallahu Alaihi Wasallam, like, you look at Fir'aun, what does the tyrant Fir'aun do? He massacres babies. He killed all the babies, the male babies of Bani Israel, because he was afraid that someone from them is going to challenge him. What did Yazid do? Killed all the males, heirs of Ahlul Bayt, except Imam Ali Zainul Abidin. Like how Allah saved Musa alayhi salam, he also saved Imam Ali Zainul Abidin. And look what Netanyahu is also killing babies. Tyrants do that, they kill babies. But they're not worried about all the things we speak about. But when I finish my lecture, the first thing this man comes and tells me, why don't you speak against Shiaism? And why don't you speak about the taziyah that takes place? I said, Ya Akhi, I'm speaking about Al-Hussein. Why are you coming up? Why is he bothering you so much? I mean, you can see by his face, he's being impacted. The moment you speak about Ahlul Bayt, there are some people that they have, I mean, I don't know, somehow their system goes into diarrhea mode. And something happens to them. And that's very wrong. Because the Prophet ﷺ said, خَيْرُكُمْ خَيْرُكُمْ لِأَهْلِي, the best of you are those who are best to his family. وَأَنَا خَيْرُكُمْ لِأَهْلِي, and I, sallallahu alayhi wasallam, is the best to my family. So it is a sunnah of the Rasul ﷺ, if you want to follow his sunnah, you have to be the best to his family. And that's not only in the hadith, that's in the Quran. قُلْ لَا أَسْأَلُكُمْ عَلَيْهِ أَجْرًا إِلَّا الْمَوَدَّةَ فِي الْقُرْبَى, I don't ask you for anything in relation to the Hajj, the Zakah, the Siyam. I mean, I gave you, brought you Siyam, you can enter Jannah to Babur Rayyan. I brought you Hajj so you can be cleansed and you can be like a newborn baby. I gave you Zakah so you can cleanse all your wealth and that can make you eligible for Jannah. I gave you Salah so it's your Mi'raj al-Mu'mineen. Like Nusuk, I'm not asking you money for Hajj in return for what I brought you. All I want you to do, as Allah commanded me to tell you, لَا أَسْأَلُكُمْ عَلَيْهِ أَجْرًا إِلَّا الْمَوَدَّةَ فِي الْقُرْبَى. You want mawadda in your marriage? Where Allah speaks about mawadda and rahmah? At least have mawadda to my family. And that's what we need to re-look at Karbala. And that's why we're spending some time talking about it. Because everybody, I mean, what makes a man like Umar ibn Sa'ad, who's the son of Ashra Mubashirin fil Jannah, behave like the son of Nuh alayhi salam? The truth is before him. It's not that he did not know. In the last minute, Imam Hussein came and gave a beautiful khutbah about what is right and what is wrong and who they are and what they're standing for. And it's not personal. Hur bin Yazid al-Riyahi, his general commander, the one who stopped Imam Hussein in the first place and surrounded him, he died and Tawfiq came. And then Umar ibn Sa'ad bin Abi Waqqas, he tells him, whoa, why are you not going? Why are you not going? I've given the command to go and attack them. Why are you not going to attack them? He tells Hur. Hur says, woe to you. I'm pausing because I'm giving my soul

0: an opportunity to choose between Jannah and Jahannam. And at that moment, he and his 30 of his soldiers that were with him in his battalion, they went over to Imam al-Hussein. They swapped over their allegiance to Ali Bayti Rasulullah, and they fought till their death. Now that's courage. But Umar bin Sa'd, who is the son of Ashra Mubashirin fil Jannah, he had that. At that moment, he could have also changed. But he was more worried about ensuring that his position and his eligibility to be given the governorship of Ray was not going to be thwarted by the massacre of the Ahl-e Bayt and Imam al-Hussein. That's the reality which many of us face today, and it's something we need to look at as well. May Allah accept from us and grant us tawfiq to look at the lessons of Karbala so that we don't get caught up into this Dajjali deceiving system. And as we are waiting for the Ahlul Bayt Imam to lead us in the end of times with Isa alayhi salam, I think we should, in order to recognize him, we need to recognize Imam al-Hussein first. Wassalamu alaikum wa rahmatullahi wa barakatuh.
1: Wa alaikum salam wa rahmatullahi ta'ala wa barakatuh. Ushaj Jazakallah to Hafiz Mahmood Khatib for always beautifully informing us about the important history that some of us may not understand in outside of the usual context that we hear of. And yes, it is extremely important for us to always take heed and remind one another of the importance of loving the Ahlul Bayt as well. So Jazakallah for that. We're going for a quick ad break. When we do come back, inshallah, we'll link up with Mufti Sayyid Harun Al-Azri. Do stay tuned to Radio 786 100.4 FM.

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0: Assalamu alaikum wa rahmatullahi ta'ala wa barakatuh, and welcome back to Awakening, the show that illuminates the spirit of Islam. If you have just tuned in, you are listening to Radio 786 100.4 FM, and I'll be with you until about 8 p.m. this evening, inshallah. And as I've promised earlier, I have on the line with us Mufti Sayyid Harun Al-Azri. Mufti Sahab, assalamu alaikum wa rahmatullah.
1: Alaykum assalam wa rahmatullahi wa barakatuh. How are you and your listeners?
0: Alhamdulillah, all well. How's Mufti Sahab?
1: All well, shukr to Allah, I cannot complain. Allah is so merciful. Alhamdulillah.
0: So we're continuing now in our series, you know, discussing Karbala and so on. So this evening we'll be focusing on the prelude to Karbala. So many would probably be asking by this time, why do we still need to speak about Karbala, or what is the relevance in our lives as well?
1: Bismillah ar-Rahman ar-Rahim, wa salatu wa salamu ala Rasulillah wa ala alihi wa sahabi ajma'in. Bismillah ar-Rahman ar-Rahim. So the relevance in our life is that it's part of the seerah of Nabi sallallahu alayhi wa sallam. And Allah gave us the best example in Rasulullah sallallahu alayhi wa sallam. So by us following these words of the Prophet sallallahu alayhi wa sallam, he prophesies certain things. It has relevance in our life. It's almost like asking the question that why do we have to follow hadith? What relevance it has in our lives? Meaning that the hadith is part of the documentation of the sunnah of the Prophet sallallahu alaihi wasallam, and it has the explanation of the Quran, the understanding, the unfolding of it, so that we can understand it. So I think number one, we must know that the further you can look into the past, the further you can look into the future. So by understanding what happened in the past, we can understand why things are happening now. Imagine if you are watching a movie, for example, and you just watch the third part without understanding the first and the second part, you might miss out some parts of the sequel. So in the same way, we say that once you understand Islamic history, you understand what happened, you take lessons from it, and then you see what's playing out today. I think it is very important, very relevant, and most of all, we can take lessons. You take lessons from the past. You see how people done certain things, and you take lessons. As Luqman Hakim, someone asked him, how did you become so wise? He said, I used to learn from the lessons and the mistakes of other people. So if certain people made certain mistakes, or other people had some beneficial things, some lessons to learn, I took that, and that's what made me wise. So may Allah subhanahu wa ta'ala make us from those who are wise.
0: Ameen, ameen, ya Rabbal Alameen. Mufti Sahab, so some may argue also that, you know, what should we say when people ask us things like, we want to stay out of politics, for example, we don't have to choose any sides. What do we respond to this type of comment?
1: When we look at Islam, you know, there is this negative notion of siyasa najasa, that politics are dirty and you should stay away from it. But from the Islamic idea, from the Islamic notion, we look at Islam, there will always be politics, right? The political side, the siyasa of Islam. Nabi sallallahu alayhi wa sallam, he was the head of state. After him was Sayyidina Abu Bakr, then Sayyidina Umar, then Sayyidina Uthman, then Sayyidina Ali, then Sayyidina Hassan, right? So we see that was the khilafat, what the Prophet sallallahu alayhi wa sallam spoke about. All of this thing is talking of the political state of the ummah, right? It is something very important to be part of politics. If you look at what's happening today, everyone said they don't want to be part of politics, but everyone wants to talk about it without studying it, without learning, without putting the proper effort to verify information. So you'll see every person, say in South Africa, we're having this one side, people have valid grievances and they want to march, and that is their constitutional right. So that's okay. And on the other side, you'll find that people are looting and stealing and killing, which is totally wrong, which is lawlessness. And you find some people even going to ask people for their paperwork and that, which is against the law. And you find there'll be people in the rain and in the cold and suffering and giving birth in tents and babies inhaling smoke. And it's very difficult for certain immigrants. So you'll find all of this happening, and you'll find people talking about it, but they will say, no, we don't want to get involved in politics. But imagine if they understood what was happening. Even with the Islam, when you understand the different groupings and how they came and how they were formed, and what is happening in current times, how people can talk with other people without fighting, without killing each other. So it has a lot of importance in our lives, and it is important. And if someone said they don't choose sides, example with Karbala, then there's a problem. You can't stand on the side of falsehood, right? You cannot stand on the side of Yazid, but you have to stand on the side of Sayyidina Hussein. But there will be people who will still say, like the Saudis, you would still see, they would say that Hussein was wrong and Yazid was right. So you'll find those type of people. But may Allah let us be on the right side of history. If we do not stand on the side of the right side, where people are being oppressed, and we stand with the oppressors, then there is a problem. And even if we remain silent, like with Palestine, and you say, no, you just want to remain silent, then you are siding on the side of the oppressors. And Allah protect us from that.
0: I mean, Mufti Saab, speaking of politics as well, what was the political landscape before the massacre of Karbala?
1: The political landscape before the massacre of Karbala, see, we have to understand, we must use authentic narrations, authentic hadith of Rasul Sallallahu Alaihi Wasallam, because obviously we weren't in that time, right? So the safest thing for us is to use authentic narrations from the hadith of the Prophet Sallallahu Alaihi Wasallam. And from that, you'll be able to defend Ahlul Bayt. You'll be able to say what happened in the massacre. It mustn't be that people misunderstand it or misconstrue it, that you're talking against the first generation, the Salafu Salihin, the Sahaba and the Tabi'in. That is not the purpose. So the purpose is that you want to resolve the past so the future doesn't suffer. So it's something very loaded, like what is the political landscape before the massacre of Karbala. So let's take one hadith, a few hadith. One hadith, the Prophet Sallallahu Alaihi Wasallam says, the hadith of Safina, where some people were claiming that Sayyidina Ali wasn't even the Khalifa. Ali was not the Khalifa. And that's why you find many a times, you find in the books, it's written Sayyidina Abu Bakr, Sayyidina Umar, Sayyidina Uthman. But Sayyidina Ali is left out. And even Imam Ahmad bin Hanbal said, any person who leaves out Sayyidina Ali is a donkey. So meaning that that was part of their discussion at that time, where Sayyidina Ali was sidelined. So there was a civil unrest from the time of Uthman radiallahu anhu. It was long before Karbala. But the civil unrest led to the murder of Sayyidina Uthman, and we spoke about it. And then there was the wars in the time of Sayyidina Ali, the Battle of Siffin and the Battle of Jamal and Nahrawan, and many Muslims died in those battles. Ibn Hajar al-Asqalani says more than 60,000 people were killed in those battles, right? And then we know Sayyidina Hassan radiallahu anhu, he was murdered, he was poisoned. So Nabi sallallahu alayhi wa sallam, he foretold about all of these matters, these traumatic civil wars. So I think first that is one thing, right? And then we know the Prophet told us that the Khilafat will be 30 years. And the Prophet passed away in Rabiul Awal in the 11th year. And in the 41 year, Sayyidina Hassan, he stepped down and he relinquished the Khilafat. And after that was the Prophet said there will be a kingdom. A kingdom. So after this, then there was a kingdom. But first was the Khilafat. And then, as Hazrat Muawiyah used to say, Ana awwalul muluk, as Ibn Abdul Barr says, that I am the first of the kings. Now Sayyidina Hassan, he gave this Khilafat, and the Prophet sallallahu alaihi wasallam foretold that this son of mine is a Sayyid, and he will join between two major groups of the Muslims. So Sayyidina Hassan had certain type of conditions, all of those things. And is the muhaddithun, the great hadith scholars like Ibn Abdul Barr and Ibn Hajar al-Asqalani and Ibn Hajar al-Haythami, they mentioned that these conditions of the truth were not met, right? And there was, after that, these powerful armies, they came and it continued nonetheless. Then it came to the time of Yazid, and Yazid came with this tyrannical kingdom, right? Utuwa wa Jabariya and fasad fil ard. He came to cause corruption in this earth. So once his father made him the Khalifa and he did not fulfill the conditions, there were certain Sahaba who did not give bay'ah to Yazid, right? They were against it. Like Hazrat Abu Bakr, son Abdul Rahman, he said that he never wanted to give. Ibn Umar, he gave the bay'ah, but he initially did not want to, as the hadith of Bukhari says. Other Sahaba were not very happy with it, but part of the main Sahaba were Ibn Rasul Sallallahu Alaihi Wasallam, Ibn Ali, right? So Sayyidina Hussein, he did not want to give. So this was the political background of Karbala. This was the political landscape, and Allah knows best.
0: SubhanAllah. Now, Mufti Sahib, as we know, when it comes to Karbala, this is obviously where Sayyidina Imam Hussein was martyred. Now, why did Imam Hussein set out to Kufa? Was it over power or facade or religion, perhaps?
1: We believe that he went to save the foundations of La ilaha illallah. Like I spoke of Sayyidina Hassan, right? He signed the contract and he brought peace. And his whole idea was huknan lid-dima, to preserve and save the blood of people. So if we understand it from the hadith of the Prophet sallallahu alaihi wasallam, the Prophet spoke of Sayyidina Hassan and he spoke of Karbala. So the Prophet sallallahu alaihi wasallam basically is telling them, both of them have divine missions. So what was the divine mission of Sayyidina Hassan? When the whole Ahlul Bayt were being persecuted, Imam Hassan's mission was to save the Ahlul Bayt from becoming extinct. And Imam Hussein's mission was to save Islam from becoming extinct. So he did not go out for fasad, as Ibn Taymiyyah would say, and he never go out to cause corruption on this earth. They ruled with an iron fist. Hazrat Abu Bakr's son, when he rejected the Khilafat of Yazid from his father at that time, Marwan. So when Marwan was doing this, immediately he rejected. And when he rejected, they said, arrest him. Right? So they had very powerful military power. They ruled with the iron fist. The people of Kufa were scared of this. They had fear for their lives. And the Prophet spoke about it, Mulkan Aduda, a tyrannical kingdom, a tyrannical government. So he stood for social justice and to rescue the foundations of La ilaha illallah. And the Prophet said, whoever is killed saving the deen, for a shaheed, he's a shaheed. And the Prophet ﷺ said, anyone who stands up against a tyrannical government and that person is killed, that person is also Sayyidul Shuhada, he's the leader of the Shuhada. So he needed to take this hijrah and go. And the people of Kufa, they called him. They called him. They were his supporters. They wanted him to come. But people never realized that the mission of Sayyidina Hussein at that time, only later on, the next year, the Sahaba and the Tabi'un, they understood. But Yazid went to Medina and he killed all the remaining Sahaba and desecrated the Masjid al-Nabawi in the Battle of Harra. And he not let Salah be made in Masjid al-Nabawi for 3 days and let the camels and the horses urinate and defecate in Masjid al-Nabawi, and women were raped. And it was really not good, because why? They also broke their bay'ah. They never want to be under such a tyrannical leader who can kill and massacre the entire family of the Prophet sallallahu alaihi wasallam. So he went out to set the building blocks for this revolution. People only understood later, because no one could stand up against Banu Umayyah and this tyrannical government. Right? So basically, it's a matchless hero with a matchless sacrifice. And Allah knows best.
0: SubhanAllah. Now, Mufti Sahib, we still find today, many years later, after learning, you know, what has taken place in Karbala and all of the history and the politics behind it as well. However, we still find there are still some who might be confused or perhaps misinformed. How do we respond to comments that we may find that people say that Imam Hussein was a rebel, or he deserved to be killed, or even worse, he committed suicide, as the odds, for example, were against him?
1: Yes, the odds were starkly against Imam Hussein. But when you're using, see, whatever labels you put, there has to be an underlining reasoning. All right? So, say, example, people are doing legitimate protest, and then you label that with xenophobia, then that is a problem. As we say that if we are saying that you have to do a trade embargo and boycott buying and overspending in Makkah and Medina to weaken the Saudis when they are attacking other Muslim countries or when they're trying to normalize Israel, and you say if you went for one Hajj, don't go for another Hajj, just for a trade embargo, temporary, you're not calling for the abandonment of Hajj or Umrah, but some people can mislabel it. So likewise, if they're going to say this is suicide, then what will we say about the Sahaba who were defending Islam when they knew they're going out in the battles? Were they committing suicide? Astaghfirullah. It was afdalul jihad. What will we say of Ibrahim alayhi salam when he was following the command of Allah subhanahu wa ta'ala to slaughter his son? Was he murdering his son? Astaghfirullah. So when people are mislabeling things to say, no, this was a suicide because it was against his odds, the Prophet sallallahu alayhi wa sallam foretold, Jibreel came and told the Prophet that this is what's going to happen, right? Nabi sallallahu alayhi wa sallam, some people will say, no, he could have stopped him and he could have made the dua, but it doesn't work like that. The system of Allah is like that. Even when you're talking of suicide, you know, when Sayyidina Ali, he was fighting those people who were fighting against him, right? And then Amir Muawiyah, he was the king at that time, right? Afterwards, he became the king. But at that time, he was fighting against Sayyidina Ali. And they say that they were fighting for the blood of Sayyidina Uthman. But when Ammar bin Yasir got killed, and the Prophet ﷺ said that تَقْتُلُوا فِيَةُ الْبَاغِيَةِ, that the rebel group will kill Ammar bin Yasir. And when Abdullah bin Amr ibn al-As, he said that, you know, we are the rebel group we killed. So Hazrat Muawiyah said, no, that those who brought him, Ali brought him, so they are responsible. When Sayyidina Ali heard this, he said that, okay. Then Sayyidina Hamza, Rasulullah took him to the battle, so then the Prophet is responsible for that. It doesn't work like that, right? So what we have to know, that if people use certain words like this, or they read certain hadith in a way, they are reading it, in our view at least, incorrectly, because the Prophet sallallahu alaihi wasallam won't lie. And when the Prophet sallallahu alaihi wasallam says you must help him, and the Prophet comes in the dream and says he's going to take revenge on behalf of Sayyidina Hussein, and he says his wife says that she saw the Prophet sallallahu alaihi wasallam and the killers of Hussein, the killers of Husayna in Jahannam, and you find the Prophet said you must help him if you are at the battlefield, and Jibreel, the hadith of Jibreel where the Ummah will kill him and he'll be killed as an oppressed person, all of those things, and he's the leader of the youth of Jannah. There's too many words of Rasulullah sallallahu alaihi wasallam to say that Hussein was incorrect or he committed suicide or that he deserved to be killed or whatever it is, and Allah knows best.
0: SubhanAllah, Muftisab, we've got about, say, I would say maybe 3 minutes left or so. Did Nabi Sallallahu Alaihi Wasallam give us any indication perhaps of any deterioration of the Ummah and as well as of the event of Karbala?
1: So the Prophet Sallallahu Alaihi Wasallam, he told us that my Ummah will be destroyed by youngsters of Quraysh, the hadith of Bukhari, right? And the Prophet Sallallahu Alaihi Wasallam, he also told us, like Abu Huraira used to say, that I seek refuge from the 60th year of Hijrah. And you know, that is the time when Yazid took over. And the Prophet said, Salah will be wasted and desires will be followed and there'll be deviation. And there's so many hadith of the Prophet sallallahu alaihi wasallam. What will you do when your leaders waste your Salah? And we see the different Sahaba like Abu Darda and Anas radiallahu anhu, they were crying and they said they don't understand, they don't recognize anything of the deen, what is left, you know. And other Sahaba like Imran bin Hussein, he said when we made Salah with Sayyidina Ali at Siffin, it reminded us of the Salah of the Prophet sallallahu alaihi wasallam. We either forgot the Salah of the Prophet or we were made to forget the Salah of the Prophet sallallahu alaihi wasallam. So that was all the deterioration, and that's why Sayyidina Hussein had to stand up, right? Whether it was zakah, whether it was salah, whether it was the khutbah, whether all of these things were being changed through policy, cursing of Sahaba on the mimbar. All these things were policies of Banu Umayyah, right? And they were against what Sayyidina Ali was doing, and all these things led to that. And about Karbala, yes, the Prophet sallallahu alaihi wasallam, the hadith where Jibreel alayhi salam comes and say that your ummah is going to kill the son of yours, and the Prophet sallallahu alaihi wasallam cried. So the Prophet sallallahu alaihi wasallam did tell us about it, and we find it in all the Sahih hadith books.
0: SubhanAllah, Mufti Sahib, I would have loved to have continued this. We are probably out of time. I think there's just 2 minutes left. If Mufti Sahib could quickly touch on one last aspect, for example, what took place on his way to Karbala, and were the people of Kufa perhaps traitors?
1: Bismillah. So number one, there was Sahaba like Ibn Abbas, Ibn Umar, Ibn Zubair, Ibn Amr. Different Sahaba spoke to Sayyidina Hussein, don't go out. You're going to go out. They're going to kill you. So he said, "Will mauti tukhawifuni? Do you make me scared of death? I'm not scared of death." It's like how we find, you know, the people of Iran, when America was hitting them, someone asked the ambassador that, you know, they're boycotting you all, they're closing your food, all of that. They say, listen, if they cut our food, we are the people of Ramadan. If they want to take our lives, we are people of Karbala. And it's same like the Palestinians. The Palestinians say, imma nasr, imma shahada. We are going out. We're going to be victorious or we're going to be shaheed. Khalas. So it's a win-win situation. When someone have that mindset to stand up for justice, even if it's going to cost them their life, then khalas, the enemy will never ever win. So that is one thing. So number one, you asked of what happened on the way. And number two?
0: If the people of Kufa were traitors.
1: No, so the people of Kufa, in my view, were not traitors, because we can't say that. There were some Sahaba also, part of the people of Kufa and the Tabi'un and pious people. I believe that Ibn Ziyad, Ubaidullah bin Ziyad and Yazid and his forceful tyrannical army, they were very powerful, and they forced these people and they frightened the people, like how they killed Muslim bin Aqil and his two sons, and they killed them from rooftops, and they cut their body parts, and they harmed the people in such a way that they instilled so much fear that people worry of their own lives. We can never say that they were traitors. Likewise, we would say, like the wife of Rasulullah sallallahu alaihi wasallam and Ibn Abbas. Ibn Abbas went to try to talk to the people who were attacking Hazrat Uthman radiallahu anhu. Some of them listened. But when the wife of Rasul sallallahu alaihi wasallam went to talk, they hit a donkey and then she had to protect her life. You understand? It does not mean that someone is a traitor necessarily because they just pull back because of the safety of their own lives. And Allah knows best.
0: SubhanAllah, Mufti Sahib, unfortunately we are out of time. We cannot carry on for this evening, but we definitely, you know, have learned so much about the history and the political realm behind Karbala and all of those things, and we appreciate all of the advice shared with us, Mufti Sahib. We're definitely looking forward to, you know, the forthcoming week as well, inshallah. So Jazakallah for joining us once again, and inshallah all the best with the health as well.
1: 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Assalamu alaikum wa rahmatullahi wa barakatuh.
0: Wa alaikum salam wa rahmatullahi ta'ala wa barakatuh. And that's the voice of Mufti Sayyid Harun Al-Azri. We're going to break now for the waqt of Isha, inshallah. And when we come back, we'll be in the final segment of the Awakening Show. And that's the segment where we're sending our love, our praises and durood upon Nabi Muhammad sallallahu alaihi wasallam in the form of beautiful na'at and nasheed, inshallah. Do stay tuned to Radio 786 100.4 FM.
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0: Assalamu alaikum wa rahmatullahi ta'ala wa barakatuh, and welcome back to Awakening, the show that illuminates the spirit of Islam. My name is Abdus Salam Kamruddin, and I'll keep you company for the next 45 minutes or so, inshallah. We are in the final segment of the program, the segment that we're sending our love, our praises, and durood upon Nabi Muhammad sallallahu alayhi wa sallam in the beautiful form of Na'at and Nasheed, inshallah. And as I've mentioned last week, we're changing things up a little bit in this segment. Predominantly, we used to only play Na'at and Qawwali and so on, but we're going to infuse it with a little bit of Arabic Nasheed as well, as some or many rather has asked to add that into our list, and so we'll try our best, inshallah, as best as we can. So speaking of which, we'll be opening up our segment this evening with a beautiful Na'at, one of the classics, one of my personal favorites as well, by the Haqqani brothers, titled Na'at-e Sarkar Ki Parta Hume.
1: The world bows to fame and glitter, but no celebrity can save a soul on the day of reckoning. Build your bond with the Prophet, peace and blessings be upon him, for he alone holds the key to heaven.

Haqqani Brothers with Nati Sarkar Ki Parta Humein. Moving on with the playlist is one of the latest releases by Milad Raza Qadri, who made a comeback after quite a little break, I would say. And he's back with Hum Bhi Madine Jayenge.

Milad Raza Qadri with Hambi Madine Jahige, a beautiful emotional kalam indeed. And moving on with the playlist is one of the newest releases as well by Mahir Zain, and this one is titled Habibi.

beautiful and refreshing on the Awakening Show. And that is Mahir Zain with Habibi Sallu Alayhi. And moving on with the playlist is another Nasheed. And this one is rather more of a dua. One of my personal favorites. When I'm driving on the road, you would find me playing this one full blast in my car. I absolutely love it. But nonetheless, one of my personal favorite artists as well, Muhammad Tariq with Kad Kafani.

Mohammed Tariq with God Kafani. And the next one on the playlist is a duo by Mikael Mala and Hamza Khan titled Mustafa Mustafa.

Hamza Khan and Mikhail Mala with Mustafa. So a few messages that are streamed through. The first one says, beautiful program. This message needs to be given from the members more often, inshallah. I think that's reverting back to the previous two segments that we've had earlier. And there was another one also that I've seen coming through. It says here, Assalamu alaikum, Abdussalam, trust you and the team are well. Jazakallah khair for a beautiful program and a beautiful selection as well. Jazakallah so much for always sharing your love and tuning into the Awakening Show. So glad that you always enjoy what we put together for everybody. So moving on with the playlist before I read through some other messages. The next one is titled Nabi Ka Karana by Nabil Shaukat Ali.

Nabil Shaukat Ali with Nabika Garana. And another message that has come through, and this one is also regarding the segments earlier, saying beneficial and better understanding. Jazakallah khair for this beautiful program. The division we see with the Sunnis and Shias needs to educate ourselves. I mean, absolutely, yes, we do need to educate ourselves so that we can live in harmony with one another, alhamdulillah. So moving on with the playlist, and the next one is one of the newer releases by Yashwin Ajmal Sheikh, and this one titled Punjatan Punjatan.

Yashween Ajmal Sheikh with Panjatin Panjatin. And before we end off the show, there's just an event announcement, a reminder for everyone. If you have still not gotten your tickets, you only have this week a few more days left, and the tickets are selling very, very, very fast. It's a very limited amount of tickets left. The Sunni Jumaa Masjid Pelican Park, in association with AC Productions, will be hosting an evening of praise, Nasheed and Kawali Masjid fundraiser show. It will take place at the Joseph Stone Auditorium next Saturday, 11th July at 8 p.m. Definitely a show not to be missed. And featuring will be Munshid Siftar Ali Ajmuddin, Aswatul Madina, Qari Mudathir Fakir, as well as Imdad Nizami Kawal and Party. Definitely something that is very unique, very different, and very much enjoyable for the entire family. If you do want any tickets, please do message me on WhatsApp 072-109-1889. 072-109-1889, and get your tickets before they are all gone, and you may just miss out on what will be a memorable occasion, inshallah. Hoping to see you all there. Moving on with the playlist now. And this one is by another favorite artist of mine, Rayhan Karim, in fact, a friend of mine as well. And this one is Caravan e Madina.

Rehan Karim with Caravane Medina. We've actually been chatting, well, myself and Rehan Karim were chatting about a few days ago, and something very special coming to your way very, very soon, inshallah. So from my side, I think that's how we're going to end off the evening. We're going to leave you with the final track for this evening. This one by Rahat Fateh Ali Khan. It is a Qawwali, Shahzwari Karbala, inshallah. So from my side, Abdussalam Kamruddin and the team here at Awakening, until we meet again next Saturday, 6 to 8 p.m., we bid you wassalamu alaikum wa rahmatullahi ta'ala wa barakatuh.

0: As the sacred month of Muharram ushers in a new Islamic year, it brings with it a message of renewal and reflection from the sacrifice at Karbala, a timeless example of courage and unwavering faith, to the many reminders of Allah's mercy and protection throughout the prophetic history. May this Muharram inspire us to remain steadfast and place our trust in Allah, the Almighty. Muharram 1448, Radio 786, hear the difference.
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0: As the sacred month of Muharram ushers in a new Islamic year, it brings with it a message of renewal and reflection from the sacrifice at Karbala, a timeless example of courage and unwavering faith, to the many reminders of Allah's mercy and protection throughout the prophetic history. 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

0: Assalamu alaikum wa rahmatullahi wa barakatuh. Good evening and welcome to another edition of Saturday Night's award-winning sports. This hashtag the greatest sports show. I'm your host Nazim White, and with me this evening we're without Khalid Ali. He's still in London on holiday. I'm sure he's having a wonderful time with his family over there. But I'm joined by our F1 Formula One analysts and also my co-presenter this evening. Is Kasif Isaacs. He's with us in the studio. Sabir Isaacs, Hendricks, Jacobs. There we go. We are a week away and I forget the names, but I got it right in the end. Wherever you are this evening, we sincerely hope that you're going to enjoy tonight's edition of hashtag the greatest sports show. It's been 2 weeks that we've been away. If I'm, 2 weeks is a long time, Kasif. Awesome to have you with me this evening, Kasif. It's been busy. World Cup football obviously takes the center stage. The Springboks, they won 42-28 in a hard-fought victory over Scotland this afternoon at Loftus-Versfeld. But it was checkmate at Wimbledon as Linda Noskova beat a countryman, Karolina Mukova, 6-2, 5-7, 6-3 in an epic final at SW19 a couple of minutes ago. Tomorrow night it is Jannik Sinner as he take Alexandra Zverev in the men's final. But what a week it was in sport, and obviously World Cup football is taking center stage. Also, we just want to pay our condolences to the Bafana player, young Jaden Adams, who passed away tragically this afternoon, and to all his family, we send our condolences from the Sports Desk team and everyone at Radio 786. Kasif, it's been a while since you were in the studio with us, and since then, Lewis Hamilton has done well. He almost won the British Grand Prix. But Kimi Antonelli, he's a bit of a concern for me at the moment. And I think I asked you this morning when I chatted to you, will the pressure eventually get to this young man? Because twice now there was two did not finishes in the Mercedes-Benz.
1: The last race there was a bit of a hiccup also there. So yeah, it's, the pressure is on with him. And I mean, the last time that we spoke, he went confidently into the Austrian Grand Prix. So yeah, pressure's on for Antonelli. Russell is actually reaping the benefits over there of Antonelli not doing so, or the bad luck that he's been having. He's still in the lead though.
0: We'll chat Formula One in a couple of minutes. I just wanted to get you up to speed with Kimi Antonelli, because somebody said to me, he's too young, he will crack under pressure. And I said, I don't know, that Mercedes-Benz is in a class of its own. But so is Lewis Hamilton. And we'll catch up later with Kasif, and he'll also update us on what's happening in the World Cup. The quarterfinals has started yesterday and on Thursday, so he'll bring us up to date where we are. In a couple of minutes, we're speaking to Kamal Hamdulay. He's from the Kenwyn Martial Arts. Kamal is also a very good friend of mine, having played cricket with me over a number of years. But he is now all about martial arts, and he'll talk to her about the Kenwyn Martial Arts Tournament that will be taking place next Saturday. So we'll be linking up with him in a couple of minutes, like 5 minutes from now. We'll be linking up with Kamal Hamdulay. But what a week it was. Cristiano Ronaldo. An era has come to an end. And I suppose the debate will continue, Kasif. Who is the greatest, Lionel Messi or Cristiano Ronaldo? And if you want to be part of the show and you feel you want to tell us who you believe is the greatest of the two men, you can be part of the show by WhatsApping on 0786 10 11 12. 0786 10 11 12. Tell us what you think about Cristiano Ronaldo. He did not win a World Cup, but is he still the greatest of all time? And he hasn't retired also. I think his World Cup days are over, but I think he'll still play for Al Nassr. He'll still try to reach the goal of 1,000 goals. He's very close to that. And I think Cristiano Ronaldo is still going to be around with us for a while, Kasif, although Portugal bowed out of the World Cup.
1: Definitely, with his level of fitness and his the soccer that he brings to the table, he'll definitely be with us for another few years.
0: No, absolutely. So I think a lot of people wanted Cristiano Ronaldo to bow out with at least a World Cup trophy. He's basically won all trophies that you can get, European champions in 2016. And a lot of people say that if it wasn't for Cristiano Ronaldo, Portugal wouldn't have reached certain heights because he basically carried the team. And there's also lots of soccer fans that is saying that this year it felt like some of his teammates played against him. They felt that he shouldn't have been in the squad. They felt 40 years old, he's had his time. But I think the world needed to see Cristiano Ronaldo bow out, and hopefully with the trophy, the World Cup. But it will be an empty place, especially for all these European tournaments, the World Cup's coming up, and we don't even know how long Lionel Messi will play. This could also be his last World Cup.
1: Yeah.
0: Argentina is still in. But does it mean that if you don't win a World Cup, you cannot be the greatest? Remember, Ronaldo played in different leagues around the world, where Messi just played in Spain and went to France, to Paris Saint-Germain, where he didn't have such a good time there. And a lot of people say he's a one-team player. And he most probably wouldn't have been so successful if he went to the other leagues, where Ronaldo went to. He was in England, he went to Spain, he went to Italy. Where did I go? He went quite a few countries in Europe.
1: Yeah.
0: And then he came back to Manchester United twice. Yeah, the debate will probably go on. You most probably find you have the Ronaldo fans and the Messi fans. I'll tell you at the end of the show who I think is the greatest.
1: I think we're on the same one. Over
0: yeah,
1: there. I think
0: but what a tournament! What a players! And if you have just joined us, you most probably miss the opening song. It was all about Cristiano Ronaldo. But I said yesterday on the update, and what you can expect on the show this evening was a tribute to Cristiano Ronaldo. And Shabir, you have quite a few lined up there of Cristiano Ronaldo. So I think it's just appropriate that we honor the great man on the show this evening. Let's talk about the Springboks, and we'll also try to catch up with Hussein Abrahams a bit later. A bit later, if he comes on and chat to us, and there's so much club rugby that we're going to talk about, Super League A, Super League B, Super League C, and just for all those rugby fans that has not been down to Brackenfell this afternoon, it was the boys from the Boer Cup. They came out good again as they beat Brackenfell by 24 points to 14. And I must say, I expected so much more from Brackenfell, but it's most probably, and Scottish Kloof without their captain, Ramiz Osman, and the brilliant young fly of Rayan Solomon, they're both injured at the moment. And there was quite a few injuries for Scottish Kloof today. But the 23 that pitched up today, they really showed character, and they were good today in another full-packed Brackenfell Sports Arena this afternoon. Not so good for Primrose Rugby Club again. They went down at home at Rosmead, 88-11. And I'm sure Khalid Ali, we're not going to spoil his holiday by giving him that result. But yeah, what a hammering after they lost to Scottish Kloof also last week at the Greenpoint track. And it's worrying times, Kasif, at the moment for Scottish Kloof, because they down in the relegation zone, and it's going to be a struggle to stay up. Next year, the competition is 12 teams. Currently, it's 16. Mm-hmm. The top 12 will be there are only 12 teams in the Super League A next year that will play a double round. So this year, it's a one-round tournament or league, and four teams get relegated to Super League B. And at the moment, Primrose doesn't look good for the team from Kenilworth. Well, we're going to chat martial arts at the moment, and we're going to catch link up with Kamal Hamdulay, and he'll tell us all about their tournament that is happening next week. Assalamu alaikum, Kamal, and welcome to the show.
2: Wa alaikum salam, Nazim. How are you doing?
0: Alhamdulillah, always good to hear from you. Although it's once a year, but they say friends don't need to speak to each other every day. They just need to know they're around. And you fall in that category, Kamal.
2: Alhamdulillah, shukran.
0: Look here, let's talk martial arts. The last time we spoke, we also had a tournament. And this one is happening 18th of July. That's next week, Weinberg Military Sports Stadium. Tell us, what's it all about?
2: Okay, it's our annual event. It's the fourth annual event. And every year we host this event. We are part of the World Union of Karate Federations. So there's quite a few schools that are affiliated to the WKF. And so in our calendar year, every school has a tournament once a month. So each year during either June or July, then we host an event where the various schools around the Western Cape, from a

0: suburbs. It's around about 10 schools that we'll be attending. 4 years ago, I hosted my 40th anniversary, so we just kept it up every year.
1: Yeah,
0: alhamdulillah for that. Yes, and so now it's just becoming a annual event where we have we compete against the various karate schools in the surrounding areas in Cape Town and etc. Yeah,
1: and tell me, what time will it start, and is there? Is it more just a tournament to bring people together, or is it more highly competitive?
0: Yeah, it's basically we're all part of the WUKF, which is also there's a league tournament held every term. So our tournament is basically a ranking tournament where students gain ranking points, where they basically, when the time comes to be selected for the provincial team or the national team, they accumulate points during the course of the year. So each tournament that they compete in, they will accumulate points. And our tournament is also one of those tournaments where the top students will accumulate points, where they'll go to the nationals next year. In fact, at the moment, the South African team is leaving for Romania, where they'll be competing at the World Championship. So our tournament starts at 8:30 at the Wynberg Military. And there is a spectator fee, obviously. And obviously there's different vendors that will be on operating on the during the course of the day. And it's basically to promote the martial art and karate and kobudo, which is two ancient cultural traditional martial arts that originated in Okinawa, Japan. So karate is basically the empty-handed, obviously everybody mm-hmm. knows about karate, and kobudo is it's an ancient martial weapons art.
1: Okay.
0: So that is also going to, so it's two different martial arts that will be on display in the course of the day.
1: And tell me, what is, it says categories include kata, that is karate, I suppose, and
0: yes.
1: Kumite.
0: Kumite is the combat.
1: The combat, okay. And then kobudo, yeah, you did explain
0: the
1: kobudo.
0: Kobudo is the weapon system.
1: The weapons, yeah.
0: Yes, so basically kobudo is mainly the kata. So the word kobudo, ko means basically ancient, and budo means martial art. So it's ancient martial art that existed long before karate came in operation, basically. So it's very ancient weapons, as mentioned, that originated in Okinawa. And so the students will be doing mainly the kata, which is the forms of the kobudo.
1: Yeah. Tell me, Kamal, what age groups are you looking for, or what age group will be partaking in the tournament?
0: Okay, they're starting from 5 to 6 years old already. So we have a very large group which will be participating, competing very early in the morning. That's from 5 to 6, 7 years old. And they will be participating in the kata division, and some of them will be participating in the kumite division, which is after the forms of the kata division.
1: Until up to what age does it go?
0: Right up to the seniors, to 60 years old. Wow. There's some entries at 62. Some people are 70 years old. So
1: you got a veterans league.
0: Yes, we've got veterans as well.
1: And tell me, just talk about that. So you obviously still have your martial arts school. Is that correct?
0: That's correct. Yes.
1: Yeah. So if parents listening out there, or just anyone listening out there, how would they get involved with Kenwin Martial Arts?
0: Okay, we've got a website. It's called kenwinmartialarts.com, and we're also on social media, on Facebook and on Instagram as well. So we are on the various the different platforms. So if they want to obviously get hold of us, they can go onto Facebook or Instagram, or just go onto our website, which is kenwinmartialarts.com.
1: And altogether, how many participants are you looking at to be at the tournament? At the tournament next week.
0: Okay, it's currently we're almost at 150 competitors. There's also team events as well. Tomorrow is actually the closing date for registration.

0: We usually have some schools that comes on the last day to register because of the school holidays.
1: Mm-hmm.
0: So a lot of the, not all of them, but some karate schools close down, close during the school holidays, which we don't actually. So usually they have late registration entries into the event.
1: And tell me, your karate schools that coming from the outer laying areas in the Western Cape, will they be arriving on Saturday or do they come in on Friday?
0: They usually come in very early Saturday morning. So we have like a lot of disadvantaged students coming from Tulbagh, mainly from the farm areas, and also from Franschhoek as well. So they come in quite early. So their sensei, their teacher, is very jacked up and clued up, and he looks after the kids quite well because he's been to our tournament the last last 3 years as well. He's been a regular.
1: And Kamal, just give the listeners again what the fee will be to come watch the tournament.
0: Okay, it's 30 rand for adults and 20 rand for children. And then kids under 4 years old is free, basically.
1: Yeah, and tell me, obviously you we know it's going to be exciting tournament. What would you say to the listeners to basically make them decide, like, I want to be there? What other stuff is happening maybe just besides the martial arts is happening? Is there maybe a special competition taking place or somebody doing a demonstration or something like that?
0: Yeah, we do have demonstrations. My Kobudo teacher, who is from George, he did a demonstration last year. So he possibly coming down again to do the demonstration, but it hasn't been confirmed yet. But also the whole idea is, you know, to expose our community to, especially our youth, to a discipline, to promote the discipline of martial arts, to, you know, to overcome the weaknesses and the shortcomings, you know, and not to give up. So karate, besides karate, there's all the other martial arts all has the same philosophy, the same concept, is to turn weaknesses into strength, you know, negativity into positivity, and believing in yourself and building strong character. The violence and the self-defense, that is not what it's all about, because we're already seeing so much violence already in our world, in society. But it's to basically learn, teach them self-control and build good character. That is the ultimate goal, basically. But at the same time, this is to promote karate, to especially to the youth. And that's what we want to get that message over to them. To it could be life-changing for them once they start getting involved.
1: And I always I spoke to someone recently and about he said that you find a lot of kids, especially that is, don't have a lot of self-esteem, they're low on confidence, but when they join karate classes, you know, it's almost like it's a sense of feeling that they're part of something great, and it helps with kids that sometimes almost like they feel they're not part of society, but when they join karate, there's almost that sense of, hey, I have something behind me. I know how to behave. I feel more, good about yourself, you know. What does karate really bring to young kids besides the discipline you spoke about? And what is it, how does it affect basically the children in itself as they grow older?
0: Yeah, that's I agree with Nazim. The confidence building is a major factor in building a child's his growth and development. So, you know, when you give somebody confidence, you're starting to build. You're investing in their education and training, and ultimately they will become better people. But it takes effort and sacrifice and a lot of patience. It's like education, you know, a school is 12 years to matric. So same with karate, you know, it's a long journey, it's a lifetime journey. And also, ultimately, it's going to channel the aggression, the energy in a positive way. which is going to be beneficial to them and their society and family and friends. And ultimately, they become more peaceful, but confident and hardworking, and they'll have a strong work ethic and not to quit, you know, when things are going tough, because life is tough. So it will ultimately affect everything in their lives, whatever they want to achieve in their lives. Karate will have a positive effect on them, because sometimes they can't see it. It's usually done. You'll discover things that's usually done in disguise without you realizing that karate actually has a positive effect and made a difference in their lives. Yeah.
1: Absolutely. Tell me, we just WhatsApp coming through here asking, is karate an expensive sport?
0: Well, it could be. If you're involved in sport karate and you like to compete, it could become expensive. But generally, the only thing that you need is a uniform and the badge, and obviously the monthly tuition that you have to pay in the registration. Because we also... Kunin Martial Arts is a official branch of Okinawa, Japan.
1: Okay.
0: So we are, yeah. So we ourselves, we have to pay affiliation fees to the headquarters in Okinawa. So it's once off, the registration is once a year, but the tuition, obviously, you pay a tuition fee every month, a monthly fee, and obviously we do cater for the different like families, different. We people that can't afford it, and sometimes
1: so you make it possible for people who struggle a bit.
0: Sometimes we give away free uniforms, you know, just to get them started, and then they just pay the monthly fee, but they get a free uniform. So sometimes we do have those kind of offers, you know, but at the moment we are focusing mainly on the competition, which is next week on Mandela Day. So, our fees are very flexible. We're not very expensive.
1: So I would, Kamal, I would fall in the Veterans League, but I can still kick. I can kick high still, so maybe I shouldn't fall with those over 70s. I might hurt them.
0: Maybe you can catch me behind, caught behind, and we'll make a cover drive.
1: I think I can still do that.
0: You're caught in the slips.
1: Kamal, it's awesome chatting to you, and I think just keep us posted on how the tournament went. We can do another call maybe after the tournament and tell us how it went, and maybe talk a bit more of martial arts. I'm sure there's lots of listeners would like their kids to get started, you know. We know a lot of kids maybe don't have talent in football, cricket, soccer or rugby. Yeah. But I think you all start on the same footing when you get involved in martial arts, you know.
0: That's correct.
1: Because you're basically taught the basics and obviously you take it from there. So I think it's an absolute amazing sport, just bringing discipline and self-control to kids out there and adults as well. And I think just makes a better to society when you get involved in martial arts, and obviously it also rubs off on other people or other kids and other people who is not involved in the sport. But I think we should have a longer discussion maybe on the sport, because I always say that there's a lot of sports that is so important, but it doesn't get the coverage. And it's That's all good, Cinderella yeah. sports, you know. But we need to showcase it, and everybody fully understand what's it all about. And maybe a lot of people and parents think it's maybe a sport only for the more, let's call it the more affluent, the more wealthy society. But I don't think it is. You've explained it.
0: No,
1: and I think that notion is something that we need to address, as so many other sports is, you know, where it's like a sport like hockey. That's also Cinderella sport. I think as soon as there's equipment involved, and then people think, no, I can't afford it. But I think you first need to get involved with it to find really out, is it something that I would like my child to get involved with. And the thing about not getting your child involved is that because that youngster can be so talented, but they just never get the opportunities in certain sports. So those are the stuff we need to talk about and bring it over to our listeners, inshallah.
0: So true. So true. I mean, with you know, we want to give our kids confidence and believing in themselves, you know, because the children, today they start an endeavor, a discipline or sport, and maybe they don't get picked to the team or, yeah, you know, something. But with karate, you know, it's all about yourself, you know, and about building your confidence, mm-hmm, as I mentioned early on. So they constantly jump from one sport to the other sport, you know, and they give up, they quit, you know, and that is not a good thing, you know. So with karate, it's about not giving up. It's like there's an old Japanese saying, get knocked down 7 times, stand up 8. So if you fail, you keep trying, eventually you're going to achieve your goals.
1: Yeah, absolutely.
0: So that builds good courage and never say die attitude, basically, you know. And this is what you want to install our kids, you know, and this they can take into their studies and their education as well. Don't give up, you know. And I don't know if you know, but Kaizen, you know, the Japanese philosophy of even if there's 1% progress, even if improving 1% a day, you're making progress.
1: Absolutely.
0: A day, you know. So this whole philosophy is embedded in the martial art of karate and lots of others as well. It's just life-changing in the end.
1: Yeah, and I think we're going to drift quickly from karate, but if you... We basically giving a bit of a tribute to Cristiano Ronaldo. That's a good example of someone who started with nothing, born to a very poor family. Sometimes there was no food on the table, but he never gave up, you know. And I think if you follow the story of Cristiano Ronaldo, now that he has basically, we won't say retired, but he won't have another World Cup or maybe another major European trophy to play at. That story tells you that the belief in himself, that when he had nothing and when people wrote him off, he decided that hard work will take him places. And I think the rest is history, what he has achieved in football itself. But also he has ensured that that kids can dream again, you know, because if you follow that story, you basically need to say, this is where I want to be. You might not reach the same heights, but you reach a certain level of heights that is good enough for you. And I think that is what we're referring to when we talk about kids that maybe don't have the opportunity and they almost feel they've lost the battle already. But there is opportunities, and it all starts, well, like you say, with 1%. And 7 times been knocked down, but you get up again, because that's exactly what Cristiano Ronaldo, he could have just turned out to be a nothing when he had nothing and he lost his dad when he was young. So, it's a soccer story, but I think it boils down to any sports person or anybody who wants to move on in life and be successful. So, so much we can talk about and learn from Cristiano Ronaldo. Kamal, we hope everything of the best, or we wish you everything of the best for the tournament next week. And I'm sure we're going to chat to you maybe the following week just to tell us how successful it was, who was the outstanding schools that came down there. Was it the one from Tilbach and Franschhoek, or was it the Kenwin Martial Arts School that is run by you?
0: Inshallah. Shukran Azim for allowing me to speak on your radio station. Very much appreciate it. And may you go from strength to strength, and the radio station as well.
1: Inshallah. Same to you, Kamal. We're going to catch up with you again soon. But keep up the good work. I think you're doing an amazing work. And I just want to tell the listeners, you went from an opening batsman to become a martial arts master. And that is what you are, Kamal Hamdulay. Awesome chatting to you. We'll catch up soon, inshallah. Well, that was walaikum salam. That was Kamal Hamdulay. He's Kenwin Martial Arts Invitational Tournament taking place next week at the Wynberg Military Sports Stadium. 18th of July. He says it start very early with age group starting from 5 years old to 6 and higher up till 70 years old. Gee whiz. You got to watch out when you walk in the street and you find walking close to a 70-year-old and don't think the man is old. He might just give you a slap around your back and say, Konnichiwa. Anyway, I said the story about Cristiano Ronaldo because it boils down to the same thing, because if what Ronaldo went through, he was born to a poor family in Madeira. Sometimes there was no food on the table, but he had a dream, and that dream came true. And that's why I think he is most probably the GOAT.
2: Holland! Oh, wonderful! He has nailed it for Norway! Their greatest day! Their mightiest hero! And Brazil are broken! To leave his mark on another World Cup amid Brazilian tears. Neymar rolls it in. Is their time now? Is it their time? Well, we're here, a little badge of honour. Norway just cry for the referee's final whistle.
3: Had deep.
2: The greatest Viking victory. Norway break new ground. And the roaring Norwegians and their uplifted leader will jump in their Viking boat and head to Miami for their first ever World Cup quarterfinal. Brazil's canary yellow fades away. Carlo Ancelotti, grey-faced, fades away. Norway centre stage as they have never been before. This is new, this is fresh, this is wonderful. It is life-enhancing. And those are tears of uncontrollable joy. Norway's greatest hour, and there perhaps is their greatest player. Brazil 1, Norway 2.
1: Assalamu alaikum, Bitasaini, welcome to the show.
4: Alaikum salam wa rahmatullahi wa barakatuh. Greetings to all the listeners, wherever they may be. Nice late crossover for me.
1: Yes, yes.
4: Considering the Springboks kept me on tenterhooks. 12-12, 55-28. You know, and the defense, you know, just going to pieces. You got Nchunchu there, and you got other guys. I can't remember those three big props. And, you know, when you see those two guys in the defense, you walk straight through them. You don't even have to run. You
1: can. The tackling was poor this evening, but Bitasaini. Yeah, those teams just ran through them. If they must play France or New Zealand, obviously it won't be the same team. But well, those defense coaches must really earn his salary, because that's the first time I see a Bok team get split open so often.
4: Yeah, but you see who the guys are were guilty of defensive lapses. They were the forwards. It's almost like they're flat-footed. If you got the ball in your hand and you see two props in front of you, a prop in a lock or a prop in a hooker, I mean, you don't need to do anything. You just waltz through them. And that's just the way it was. Or then you see a guy like Ruan Norke, you know, out on his legs, you know, in the 75th minute of the game, and those guys come off the bench. And I wonder where the hell these guys were before, because those guys, there's so much spring in their steps. The number 19, the number 20, Bayless, I don't know who the number 19 was. I mean, they came tearing down, rampaging like bulls, you know. headbands, sweatbands, the tutti, and you know, whenever they had ball in hand, you know, and you know, even Kyle Steyn hadn't knocked on that
1: diagonal kick
4: by
1: Finn Russell.
4: Finn, then that would be an equalizing try. But you know, the box showed that, you know, they just showed that they got that X factor in it.
1: Yes.
4: And that Bulls, you know, the Bulls fans, there's no chance that they think that the Bokke are going to lose. No chance. They are so, they've got more self-belief than the Bokke. And I can understand why the Bokke like playing at Loftus.
1: But Loftus look good now with their new lights, eh? It looked like the grass looked greener. New lighting
4: But I must say, I was disappointed to see the empty seat, the empty blue seat staring at you from behind the post. You know, there's no reason why unless the prices are out of people's reach, I don't know what the prices are. But I mean, last week, they were forced to bring down their prices. They were 52,000. I don't know. I'm sure the capacity at Ellis Park is over 60. In the Bulls case, this Loftus has got a capacity of just under 50. There was only 45,000. So, you know, those missing fans, something must be done to attract them. And some people don't like to sit behind the post, but that's just where the cheaper seats are.
1: And next week, it's Wales in Durban.
4: In Durban. Yeah, well.
1: Well, is it going to be the C team? Today was the B team, but we spoke about the team, 42-28, but I say the defense wasn't at their best today, but it's still the beta.
4: A fired-up Scottish team, I must say. Scottish
1: a team who played well against Finn Argentina.
4: Tio Pelotto is great. I mean, Rouse, the fullback. I mean, these guys, they all play with, and they're great with the ball in hand. You know, their backs look dangerous with every in position. And even in the second half, you know, when they waltzed through a defense, I mean, that's when the ball carriers came to the fore, you know.
1: Yeah.
4: And that was frightening for me. And all those guys who, you know, they were all the guys who came off the bench. So why wait till the 70th minute to introduce them, you know? That was my question, because they got 14 points in the closing minute, in the last 10 minutes of the game. And South Africa had to pull a rabbit out of the hat for Jesse Creel to score that try.
1: But prior to Jesse Creel's try, that is after Scotland scored two tries, those three tries they score in succession, that was pure Bok power. Eh? That was almost like a wake-up call, and you look at it and say,
4: you know,
1: wow.
4: When Portland scored that three, his first try, the score's 35-14. And I, you know,
1: it was game over.
4: And then you take your foot, and you know, and if you look at the kicking that of the restart of the game, Finn, he never kicked the ball deep. He kicked the ball 11 meters. He's got to kick at 10 meters. He was smart enough to kick 11. They gained control of the kicking, and that's a smart. That's a smart fly off. And then they had position. Normally the box had position, more kick for touch or do whatever what to do. But in this specific instance, 35-14 down, he kicks a shallow kick in. They gain control, try in the corner. And he converts. So
1: Scotland, you know, but Asenia has improved a lot, eh? Even in the Six Nations.
4: Last year they beat England and France.
1: Yeah, they are a good team.
4: So, I mean, they are good, forced to be reckoned with.
1: But I think the box won, that says a lot about what Rassie have in reserve. And you can also argue the fact that this combinations didn't play together. It's the first time they play together. It's not like the A team, to put it that way. But still, they were, I think, the first half after they went up, 14-0, and then Scotland made it 14, and it was all Scotland.
4: Absolutely.
1: And I thought, gee,
4: there's no coincidence with playing with 14 men. You can't play. You know, when you're at a numerical disadvantage in the international, they punish you.
1: Yeah.
4: And that, although they didn't add to their score, but I mean, it was all Scotland, like you say. At first, the third quarter of the game, I think Ben Dixon was still on the bench on the sidelines. And I mean, that was also in any case.
1: Yeah,
4: you know, you look at the TMO and the VAR. I mean, I don't want to go to soccer even, you know, because, I mean, the referees are so inconsistent. And you know, it's spoiling the World Cup. You know, and when people say, and I don't want to digress, when people say that Messi gets preferential treatment, they show you actual clips of what the Argentinians get away with.
1: Yeah, no, that was horrific, actually, that Egypt game, eh? Something very must bad. Have happened there, or the ref must have got instructions. The Egypt game was bad. Messi should have been sent off in the game. He scored a hat-trick
4: before that,
1: because they sent other players off for that same foul.
4: Yes.
1: And I think in a way it is the World Cup suddenly feels a bit different. With in your mindset, you believe it's a rigged World Cup.
4: Many,
1: you know,
4: I mean they overturned the red card. I mean,
1: exactly. Oh, that was a joke. But I think this guy must go, Fantini.
4: Yes,
1: Gianni Fantini.
4: Need somebody else who's not going to bow to political pressure. And then, I mean, you know, instead of Trump just keeping his mouth shut, he said, no, that guy didn't deserve a red card. Rah, rah, rah.
1: It's great athletes has just come together, you know, and all are Donald Trump, eh? Anyway, but Hosseini, I want to talk quickly about the French. Eh? They were at halftime. It looked like Australia were on top. I would say they played well in that first half.
4: In fact, I thought the Australians were winning.
1: Yeah, and then suddenly Le Bleu woke up, and gee, was they scary with Hosseini? And that's not their top team, eh?
4: Then you got Inter make it fly, and I don't think it's a better fly than Juleba. But I mean, they've got flyoffs to burn.
1: And
4: everybody.
1: Yeah.
4: I mean, DuPont isn't even playing.
1: And quite a few of the other players, they still have a backlog of what they call their 14, Super 14, whatever they call it.
4: Thought they finish.
1: No, but that's why there's quite a few players that's not in that team. Eh? That's not for France's best team. They got about 6-7 guys that has remained back in France. So, but they're scary. When they start running and they click, they are the most dangerous team to watch. But they were like that against South Africa also in the World Cup, and the box matched them. But, they just look good. I give credit where credit is due.
4: If you look at Italy played against the All Blacks in that first half, they played amazingly well. I mean, I can't believe.
1: What do you think of the Rennie's new or not his new All Blacks, but his the coach and two good games. Last week they could have gone anyway. France was brilliant again, but is there still lots to read in or nothing to read in at this stage?
4: I forget these owners' name.
1: Robertson.
4: The fly off it.
1: Oh, you mean Love.
4: Not Ruben Love. I'm talking about the guy who plays fullback fly off.
1: Jordan.
4: Jordan got. He's only, I mean, that guy's amazing.
1: He can Barrett.
4: McKenzie.
1: Yeah.
4: He is so versatile, and he's so. He executes beautifully. He's passing. He's got a hell of a skill set, I mean, they speak about Barrett, but I mean, McKenzie's splits ahead of him, and those guys are so potent off the off. They can use the spaces. They run into gaps. They passing. Everything is slick.
1: Yeah, their backline movements are dangerous. I think that is where South Africa, although we're good, we don't move that ball so quick like the French and the All Blacks.
4: And especially in the 20, when we come into 25, in the red zone, we can't capitalize. There don't seem to be a plan B. It's ruck and ruck and ruck and boom, boom, boom, boom, boom.
1: I think South Africa, when the back line doesn't work, when they get into a certain space, they decide now that it's the bulk that takes over. And I don't think they don't know what they're supposed to do. I think that is just the game plan. If it doesn't work with running the ball and Cheslin or Arendse don't break the line, then they'll exactly what they did against Scotland in that three tries. They basically maul them and damage them to get over the line. So they'll go back to the South African way, but they're also dangerous if it does work when that back line is put away.
4: I must say, it's a big difference between our front row and the front row play today. I mean, Malcolm Marx, Oxenchi, and whoever else, Thomas Dutoy or Koch or anybody, whoever their front row is. I mean, I'm talking about the A team, like you put it. I mean, it's vastly superior to. I mean, those guys are okay, Volko Lowe and Vessels and Grobbelaar and I don't know who the other prop was. I mean, But those ones are okay. But they're not going to, you know, they're not the bomb squad even, you know. But they'll get there because, you know, like you say, you can't just get a front row, you know, in sync. And even if you get, you know, the Portons coming up and that other guy, when they come up, I mean, they seem to be out of sync. Of course, Zach has got age on his side, and he's mobile.
1: Mm-hmm.
4: But, you know, Grobler, I think there were so many, you know, there were so many hookers that played today. It was very difficult to keep it.
1: Yeah, and I also think Garassi just want
4: give opportunity.
1: Yeah, it's for the yes. We won. That's good for rugby and South African supporters, and obviously for other nations not to have a. Because if you look at that New Zealand program, they'll come hard at us again, but they'll also admit that that was the B team, you know. So nothing too much to write into it, but what they need to write in it, it wasn't South Africa's A team, and they could still get away with a 42-28, where basically other country most probably would have struggled, and Scotland could have beaten them maybe. But Asani, let's move away from international rugby and let's talk about...
4: Sorry. I just want to go to Andre Poland. This, you know, if you've got a goal kicker, like, and I always say, you know, that it's very difficult to play with that him, you know, Springbok team. He's not going to create opportunity for his backs, you know. But as a goal kicker, you know, even when Quern Horn came in, he was a fly-off.
1: Mm-hmm.
4: He did the kicking. But the goal kicking... Andre Poland.
1: Yeah, he's the best in the
4: business. That's how kicks he converted all the tries. We scored 6 conversions. No questions asked. I think Horn converted the last one. But yeah. I mean, the
1: point. Now Pollard is a match winner, I think, he's the X factor. And I think he's going to the World Cup again. Russia will take him to the World Cup again.
4: That's why I say, you know. You know, Omani Lubbock and all, you know, it can be how great that depends on the tactics he's going to use, you know.
1: Yeah.
4: If you're going to use your, and I mean, if you've got Colby and you've got Curtly Ambrose, you know, then you need to.
1: You're going to go. Willemse was brilliant again, even at center. Yeah. And when he got into the fullback spot, he's most probably one of the best rugby players at the moment in world rugby. Eh? And I saw. A international program, actually, where they spoke about Willemse, and he is rated so highly by these overseas pundits.
4: He's very good.
1: But Asani, let's quickly move on to Super League A. It was without Rayan Solomon and Osman today, and Kloof still look controlled. They dominated. Very disappointed in Brackenfell. They didn't look like the team I expected them to pitch up really push.
4: Off the boil.
1: Yeah.
4: The best performance they did was against Aldeburgh when they went down 24-22. But other than that, they haven't been winning much.
1: But there was lots of changes in the team from the Boer Cup. But those new players, the players who came in, they really put up their hand today because they dominated. I think in the first half, Brackenfell most probably came into the 22 and then early second half they played well, but then it was almost like Kloof could just dictate whenever they wanted to and up the ante it was. But I also must say, from that first game down in Somerset West against Aldeburgh, this Kloof team has matured. They're more confident. The return of Labib Kanemeyer is made such a big difference. Everybody put up their hand today, and Amir Hendricks just keep on impressing week in and week out. But Asani, good win, another big travelling support. Although Brackenville is not one of the best grounds to visit when it's a sold out crowd, you know. But it was another good day for Scottish Kloof, but not so good for the team from Lock Road in Kenilworth. They were slaughtered today.
4: Them, it's Unimo 80 plus. Primrose 80 plus.
1: Vandestel 89.
4: Vandestel 80 plus. I mean, you know, so if everybody else got 80, then you ask yourself, you know, is the 16 men or the 16 team divisions, and I know they're going to streamline it, but why did it take so long? 10, and there's always been this huge gap between maybe the first 10 and the next six. You know,
1: yeah, so. but let's talk about Primrose, but Saini, they most probably a bit closer to our hearts than anybody else. They are 11 points, the same with Franschhoek. So the four teams, if the season had to end today, they were relegated. Franschhoek, Primrose, Unimol and Van der Stel. Now the team is above them is UWC 15, Kelseriver 22 is most probably... Yes. Almost safe, I would say. They need a win, maybe. And then I think the only team that can fall into that bottom is UWC, I would say. If nothing, these other teams must really come up with some performances to avoid relegation. And obviously, UCT can also pick up a win against those teams, that is the last four there, and be safe. So, but you also need to ask yourself, do you maybe want to have another season in Super League B rather than be hammered 80-odd next season again if you're now fighting to come into that Super 12?
4: Yes, no. I just think that, after last week's performance, when you're big name players, and I don't want to mention their names, those are your go-to men. Fly off number 8, lose ball. Those are the guys that were completely anonymous against SK. Those are the guys that the rest of the guys look towards to lift the team, and that was completely absent last week. I mean, and last week's game was a big disappointment for me. But I thought that they put up an improved performance against Durbanville, and obviously it didn't because the wheels came. And we know Durbanville is a good team. I mean, they're also
1: punished. But I almost think there's... I looked at the team that they selected, and two of the best players of last week was not in the starting lineup, eh? Adrian Roberts was on the bench. What's the other guy's name, the 38-year-old? Arendse. He was on the bench. They never started the game.
4: 40 minutes.
1: You would have thought that Aidan Roberts would have started the game because he was the outstanding player last week. So it's almost like, and this is just me thinking this way, that did the coach go and almost like blame a couple of players for that defeat last week? But I don't think the players he replaced with were better than those players because Roberts were brilliant, Arendse were brilliant last week. I mean, we mentioned his name how many times last week? I just think something is not liquor now that the team is basically going into free fall there.
4: Yeah, well, I can tell you, for me, the biggest disappointment last week was Tariq Kruger. I mean, he was outstanding against Valencia. He was a captain. He led from the front. He's good at the tail end of the line out. He linked well with his backs. And I think last week, there wasn't much to see in him. And as much as Abraham Roberts was twinkle-toed, he wasn't the general that he was. He used to marshal the backs. In fact, if they'd have played Lani against SK last week and played Roberts at centre, I think Lani would have done a much better job to general. You know, Lani, if you see him swim last year, he was solely responsible for them winning that final against, I can't even remember who it was.
1: Is he the guy with the bald head?
4: Yes,
1: he was. I was wondering what happened to him.
4: Beautiful, good hands, excellent feet. He's excellent. And then Roberts can play inside center because he's got good speed.
1: Yeah.
4: But you need somebody. I don't know. I said, a last week's performance, 5,000 plus people there, and they come to see a game of not the 45-17 score.
1: Yeah,
4: if you go down with,
1: and especially because it was a derby, you can play how badly in all your other games, it's a different mindset when you go into a derby, no matter if you've lost all your games, but this is a game we want to win. It was just, I think Kloof is just getting stronger and stronger at the moment. And today also with lots of injuries out, no captain, no Rayan Solomon, they were very good. But I said, let's move to Super League B. Like Khalid would say, at the Kubas, Belleville beat Hamadias 15-13. Okay. Another janaza at the Kubas today.
4: What must What must Hamidias do to get the rub of the green?
1: And just before you continue, Bidasani, I drove past the practice on Thursday after Maghrib, because I had to go to Ryland's Village. And their practice were chockers. They are so, how can you say, motivated. They all there. They practice hard.
4: And
1: I think we spoke about this. How do you pitch up again on a Tuesday and a Thursday? Because you just lost this one, 15-13. And I think there was another couple of close games.
4: The last three games.
1: And
4: Violets 14-10. Last week, I can't remember, but the last three games, they lost by single-digit
1: points.
4: And in fact, they got bonus points for losing.
1: So Mike, what I'm saying is, you know, they pitch up. They believe. I think they're going to be relegated.
4: They are.
1: Yeah. But it's just amazing that you go past there. You know this team is in trouble, but they're there. They believe. And that's how it should be. And I think I take my hat off for that determination. They don't give up, you know. And they'll come good again, inshallah. But is there any other results? 48-13 Collegians. Away, hey?
4: Too good.
1: That's
4: too
1: away. Good away for victory for Collegians.
4: And you know, young people, I don't know. I mean, they got a 75-something puck last week against NTK. And in the derby match against Vineyards, I think they beat Vineyards.
1: Wasn't it a draw? Did they beat Vineyards, yeah?
4: Yes. No, there was a draw before that. Like,
1: Violets and Vineyards drew. Or was it Young Peoples and Violets?
4: Young Peoples, very first game, 17-7. In any case, the point about the trying to make is, I mean, you know, those, I don't know, you know, they've got a rich tradition. You know, they talk to me, when I speak to them, they talk about Pompey Williams. I mean, I make like I don't know him, but he was a big man in the Federacy.
1: Yes.
4: And they still live in they still still living in the, basking in his heyday.
1: Yeah,
4: I mean,
1: yeah.
4: They just, I don't know. You know, they play in maroon and yellow, and you know, they look great outfit. In fact, they played one of the playoff games last year at City Park, and they won their game. I can't remember what it was, but and they were, you know, they were as proud as peacocks when they came over there. And this year, I mean, they were just, I mean, to, for them to get hiding at Dal Yusufat, my goodness, 43, what, 9, 11, I don't even know. But yes, no, that was for me, it was a bad defeat.
1: And then that was, let's see, maybe just another result there. Belha, 69-21 over St. George's.
4: Yeah, but you know, St. George's, they can't, they drew last week 32-32 against, I think it was Vineyards.
1: Yeah.
4: And all Young Peoples, one of those, I always get confused with 2 points. But I mean, they also only got one or two wins under their belt. So, you know, they for Bella to at Erica Park, you know, yeah. And I mean, Bella, you know, when they came to the Kreefgat last weekend, and you know, I mean, normally the coach goes onto the field. But when Bella plays, Donkey goes onto the field. So, you know, with his bodyguard.
1: So
4: I'm not going to cast aspersions on the men, but, you know, the referees all start to shove in their boots with respect. And yeah, but I mean, at Bella, they're almost invincible.
1: I want to tell you a story about Bella. So, our community radio station down in Woodstock, they covered the game, Belha against, I don't know who was the opposition, but it was a couple of weeks ago. And actually the game was on YouTube. It was a game. And this gentleman, he even had a word to the commentators of that radio station, and basically said, you must watch what you say when you commentate here. So I don't know if we're going to go there soon. And I don't think we need to do an interview with the delegates of Belha.
4: You know what? You know, the thing I like about Belha, a donkey comes with 2 buses.
1: Yeah.
4: It's amazing. It's painted in the colors. It's almost like the Proteas.
1: Yeah.
4: Or like the Springbok. He's got 2 buses.
1: Oh, my word.
4: For the first.
1: And then
4: the first
1: we must 15, go there. I think we must
4: the
1: do
4: first
1: a game out there.
4: And I must admit, I've never been there in my whole life.
1: I think it's a good.
4: I've never been to Belha.
1: It's a good game, mate, to go do a OB there, but just saying, let's experience. The world of the donkey. But then let's move on to Super League.
4: Let me tell you, donkey's good for Bello.
1: Yeah.
4: Let's tell you that. He's good for that. You know, the rugby club? And he's heart and soul for
1: yeah.
4: the team. So well done.
1: That's good. They are second on the log, 43 points, one behind Makassa in collegians.
4: No, Makassa's only Brown.
1: Yeah. So so they'll come
4: and
1: up.
4: The wheels are coming
1: they, off. They'll the come up. Is they, well, they, well, but the thing is, nobody then coming up into the to the Super League A. How does it work then? If there's already 12
4: only
1: teams.
4: Only four goes down.
1: Oh, four goes down. And so nobody comes up this season.
4: Not to my knowledge. Yeah.
1: Super League C, but to say any, the outstanding games there
4: White Sonias
1: is,
4: against Kellys.
1: Wow.
4: Too good.
1: And Watsonia's are top of the log. Rangers are
4: yes,
1: 1 point
4: also,
1: behind
4: Rangers got
1: them.
4: A game in hand.
1: Yeah, Rangers got a game in hand. Kyle Moore, 43 Villages. PNL Villages, 43. So it's very tight up there. Let's just look at a couple of results. Rangers, 36. Busy Bees, 8. 41.
4: And PNL had a very narrow win today. Against Scotts Dean. And I really thought that, you know, playing home, they would really take Scotts Dean to the cleaners.
1: Yeah.
4: But, I mean, they circled against Scotts Dean. So, you know, and they also had a patchy start. So, they occupy the fourth position. And I don't know, like you know, we don't know about who goes up and who goes down. I know they're trying to regularize the league so that each league will have 12 teams.
1: Okay.
4: So if you say there are 16 teams in the Super League A and four is going down, then obviously nobody's coming up.
1: Yeah, and what about the teams then? Surely the teams at the bottom of Super League B goes to C and the teams, the top four goes up then. There must be some movement because...
4: Eight goes down in the Super League B.
1: Yeah. So Rangers and Watsonias will move to Super League B then, and I don't know.
4: No. If there's 16 teams in Super League B and four comes down, that means there's 20. Then that means eight must go down in Super League B. Of the 16 teams in Super League B, you draw the line at the top eight. They will remain there. The four teams of the Super League A will come down. Then you will have 12 teams.
1: Yeah, correct.
4: And that's where you go right down.
1: Yeah. So just on Watsonia Warriors, they're doing well. They actually, Rangers overtook them 50 points and they got 49. But they, obviously, those two teams are doing very well. But is any, is England and Norway playing?
4: It is one thing that has turned me off is not because it's also late. I mean, the only thing that I love about the World Cup so far is the Harry Kane's, the Erling Haaland's of this world, and you know whether Messi gets preferential treatment or not, there's always magician. So I like him, Mbappe, and these goal scorers are absolutely amazing. Those are the guys that are actually making this World Cup worth watching. But other than that, you know. There's nothing exciting about this World Cup. Okay, the game's going to extra time and it's a penalty shootout, which is very much a lottery. But, you know, if you look at, I can't remember if Cape Verde played against Argentina.
1: He
4: yes.
1: did, yeah. 3-2.
4: Argentina also burgled the points
1: yeah.
4: In extra time, I think it was.
1: Correct.
4: So individually, there's great things, but you know, if you look at the
1: the country where it's played took a lot of the limelight with visa issues, spectators, the idiot who wants to rescind the red card. It is.
4: You remember the wrong things, but that's just the way
1: but it is. It there's something missing. Qatar was brilliant, you know. It's almost like you and they're playing all these games on these American football grounds, you know. But there's something missing and something not right, and that's just my opinion again.
4: As long as the English keep winning this, there'll be some interest.
1: Yes.
4: And you know, the British press goes but dawned, you know. They've got, you know, the cricket team is also now winning against India. After they got clobbered by New Zealand, and the captain went on a binge in Bristol, and he announced his retirement, etc., and so forth. So the cricket was a mess. So luckily, the T20 team was winning. But they, you know, And of course, there's a guy called Ferry, F-E-R-Y. He was in the semi-final.
1: Arthur Ferry.
4: And I tell you, he was ranked number 114 in the world. He got a wild card entry, and what a performance he put up. So there's everything to shout for. Now they're shouting for their football team. And you know, I just hope that you know.
1: But if they win tonight, then next week I must play It's Coming Home.
4: Yes.
1: It's Coming Home. You remember that European final, Italy and every beer. Was going crazy, and then Italy beat them, but it was coming home because the last major trophy they won was 1966. Controversial goal by Jeff Hurst. That time the referee didn't have a watch to say the ball went over the line.
4: But that was the last major. The Lionesses are also doing well, eh?
1: Yeah.
4: So yeah, they got something to
1: Well, just talk cricket quickly. The women's team of India had a lead of almost 250 when I last checked. Smriti Mandana was, I think, on 70 odd. Lots of sport. And then, just on a sad note, but Butaseni, young Jaden Adams dies there in the Boerkop this morning. Bafana player down in up there in you know, this colorful, I think it's in Lion Street, on top there in Lion Street, that colorful flats, the apartments.
4: Oh no! I just saw it died, but there was no details.
1: They showed a pic of while the ambulance was out there. I think I know how he died, but until
4: we don't say anything.
1: Yeah, it's just that the stories around it makes you figure out what has happened there. But we won't say anything on air until it is confirmed. What was the cause of death there? But we feel it with his family.
4: And then there was another SA under 20 player. His name escapes me. Played for Weinberg last year under 18 Western Province. I think he got a nickname called
1: Mako Wendini.
4: Yes. He also passed away. He was playing in some academy, or he's been signed
1: in France,
4: up in France. And he had a seizure this morning.
1: Yeah.
4: At 20 years old, so you know. Two tragic
1: guys. Just on Jaden Adams, I mean, he still played in the World Cup. He played the opening game. He played part of the second game.
4: Yes, he played part of the second game.
1: Yeah, it's very sad, actually. And he's a Stellenbosch boy. I remember he's a Stellenbosch signee.
4: Yes.
1: From Mamelodi Sundowns.
4: Stellenbosch went to Mamelodi, and they must have. And he played part of the CAF Champions League. So, I mean,
1: sad day for South African sport. And just, it was checkmate today. Butaseni, Noskova wins against Mukova.
4: You know, I can't believe it, you know. This is Czechoslovakia's third woman to win. The other one is Manchova. No, Vandaruska. She won 2-3 years ago and she beat Ons Jabeur.
1: And then the legend, Navratilova.
4: But she won eight titles. Yeah. That was in the 80s. But I'm talking about now. Now. I mean, where do they come from? I always said to you the women's title are up for grand, but because all the Benkas and the Krabikanas and the Swiateks,
1: Sabalenkas,
4: and you know, they're not consistent enough. And Swiatek has won Roland Garros three times. She was a reigning champ, disappeared. You know, Coco Gauff. I thought Coco Gauff would also be. She also disappeared. Semi finalist.
1: Coco lost in the semi against Noskova.
4: Best out of three. And I mean, you know, I mean, these chicks, I mean, and they're tired of
1: On Noskova, what I wanted to say about these Czech Slovakia ladies. They don't come from affluent families. They are.
4: The father was a
1: train driver, and they showed him. And if you see him today, you will understand, very down to earth. And both their speeches was actually tearjackers. I watched both of them. It was you watch it and you almost want to cry because there was lots of stuff they said. Noskova lost her mother. She thanks her mother and she looks up to the sky, and they show the crowd and people just, you know, they're actually crying. It was good. It was good for for where they come from. Yeah, but brilliant to have new faces on the the scene. And
4: I just hope they're going to be there next year. Yeah, and being facetious.
1: Because you might just find some other Mukovas and Noskovas arrive.
4: That's right.
1: You want to give me a prediction on the men's final, Sinner against Zverev?
4: Sinner is a big sinner, and we know we're not going to forget that. You know, he was taking performance-enhancing drugs, and his lawyers got him off for 3 months, but that's fine, you know. Is this another Infantino decision? But that's just the way it is. You come with your powerful lawyers, you pay them a fortune, they get you off free. But, I mean, spare a thought for Djokovic. I mean, the man played a five-setter against Ali Isame. A five-setter, 5 hours in the semis. And I mean, the man was out on his legs, in the quarterfinals.
1: Yeah.
4: And when he came to the semifinal yesterday, I mean, it's, you know.
1: Yeah, no, Sinner was just.
4: Sinner was just all over in a crash.
1: I wonder if Sinner's going to have a margarita pitcher before the final. Maybe that will help him. From Italia. You know.

0: No, the German looks good. German. The German dispatch Arthur Ferry in three sets. Yeah, but yeah, any, but
1: Arthur Ferry wasn't going to last long.
0: What I wanted to say.
1: Where is that car? Are you driving solo tonight?
0: No, I got. I wanted to tell you now, Kasif, our Formula One analyst is next to me. Kasif Isaacs. My co-presenter of 14, 15 years.
1: He's
0: somewhere. No, he sent me a message in the week. He's in the Cotswolds. He's in the Cotswolds. He went in the Cotswolds for a couple of days.
1: Listen, I must say, I'm surprised half the spectators left when the guys weren't allowed to race the final lap. I don't understand the rules of these things. But the commentators understand. How do you expect you and I to understand? Perhaps guys.
0: Those British commentators are so biased. They're very biased, and they wanted a final lap or
1: one, two
0: because
1: they wanted to 1-2 and three.
0: Hamilton would have gone after
1: Leclerc.
0: He would have gone after him. But it's good to see Hamilton back, and our F1 analyst will give us an update shortly of what he thinks is doing. Ferrari doing well. We know what Hamilton is doing well. We're not going to go into that tonight, but. What Ferrari is doing well, Kimi survive the onslaught. Young Kimi has now twice had two did not finish.
1: He bombed at this.
0: Kasi will talk about that. The rumors are growing, that Verstappen is on his way to McLaren, and Piastri will be the sacrificial lamb.
1: Doesn't matter where he goes to, this is a sea and he wants to forget,
0: But there's definitely problems in Red Bull. They cannot produce a car for them where Ferrari has upped the ante. Mercedes Benz are doing well, and the best driver on the grid is currently sitting a car that he basically pushed so hard. And he would have finished third if he didn't crash out the other day. He drove well, actually. But let it be. I think it's Hungary next week. It's Hungary next week, Bitasani. We're going to catch up with you next week, inshallah, Bitasani.
1: Inshallah, all the best.
0: Yeah, all the best.
1: Okay, shukran, salam alaikum wa rahmatullahi wa barakatuh.
0: Walaikum salam. Well, that's our legendary sports correspondent, Bitas Hussain Abrams. Long chat. Normally when we chat long to him, he says you have no content. I wonder if he's correct this evening. You'll find out in a minute. We're going to go for a break, and when we come back, Kasif Isaacs will bring us up to date what happened in the quarterfinals of World Cup 2026. And we'll most probably also bring you up to date. I just want to check, did the England game started already? England again, Norway, but we'll follow that up in a couple of minutes. Stay with us. Don't go away. I'm your host, Nazim White.
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0: 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En kanala masikin. 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Ons amal bly. Sihlala apa sonke. This is our city. Let's keep it clean. Don't be a pain in the drain, man. 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
4: And he's here. He is here. Cristiano has entered the building. Welcome, wherever you are, to the Old Trafford Theatre. Madeira, Manchester, Madrid, Turin, and Manchester again. Wreathed in red. Restored to this great gallery of the game. A walking work of art. Vintage, beyond valuation, beyond forgery or imitation. 18 years since that trembling teenager.

0: Welcome back to Saturday Night's award-winning sports. This hashtag, the greatest sports show. I'm your host, Nazim White, and with me in the studio this evening is Kasif Isaacs. Khalid Ali is still on holiday in the United Kingdom, and I'm sure he's having a good time. So Kasif is with us for the next couple of weeks. Well, World Cup football is obviously on everybody's lips, and Argentina, the world champions, they're in action tomorrow. England is playing now, but there was some quarterfinals that has been played already, and Kasif will bring us up to date what happened in those games. Kasif, look like France also looks strong, and England, obviously, a lot of people would love England to continue going through. But let's talk about those quarterfinal results.
1: That was a big upset for the African continent. I mean, Morocco was out. France beat them 2-0. Was quite sad. I was hoping that, you know, we were at least going to mirror the last World Cup where Morocco came.
0: Semi-final. They were in the semi-final,
1: So it was a bit of a heartbreak over there. Yesterday, Spain beat Belgium 2-1. So yeah, I was neither here nor there on that one. Still recovering from the heartbreak of Thursday. But the game that I'm looking forward to is Norway and England. That is happening very shortly. I'm rooting for England over there.
0: Yeah, no, I just want to go back to the game against Morocco and France. I would also love to have seen Morocco surprise France again. But you must take your hat off to Kylian Mbappe. He's having the World Cup of his life at the moment. Brilliant. I think he's tied on 20 World Cup goals with Lionel Messi now. Mm-hmm. So we'll have to see who wins the Golden Boot there. But also Erling Haaland, who's playing against England, he's on 7 goals for this tournament. But Mbappe makes the difference currently for France with Ousmane Dembele, Olise also. And I wouldn't be surprised if France reads the final again. And I think they play Spain now in the semi-final. I think France plays Spain.
1: Yes.
0: And the winner of this two games tonight, Norway, England, and Argentina and Swiss, they are the semi-final, whoever wins that game.
1: Yeah.
0: So it's some big guns coming up against each other. But we saw what Erling Haaland did against Brazil. He knocked them out with two goals, and I think a lot of people would want England to win. I think, and especially South Africans, I think just because of the love for English football.
1: Yes,
0: I'm one of them. I was always an England fan. So yeah, let's hope England win. But tomorrow, you think Switzerland can cause an upset against the world champions, especially with Messi in devastating form, although there's so much question marks over the way Argentina has been treated by referees. They almost like people call the Egyptian game. They were very lucky there that it was rigged, fouls that went against Egypt, and a lot of uproar is happening. I saw in a lot of countries Egypt supporters or people that feel that Egypt was robbed actually is basically tearing down Messi posters. They're just vandalizing everything that is Argentina at the moment. And remember the Qatar World Cup, there was always also speculation that Argentina was favored by FIFA. So it's sad when those rumors come into sport. But 2 years, two World Cups in a row, it makes you think what is really happening at FIFA. And also the red card that was overturned by the USA player, I think it was Balarogan, because the American president went to the FIFA president and says, I can't, my guy. How do you overturn a red card just because the host nation's president tells you? Then everybody else can do it.
1: Yeah.
0: And that, I think that is what I said earlier to Budasani. It just feels that this World Cup is, there's too much funny stuff happening that it doesn't give you that almost like
1: that World Cup.
0: It's it's rigged.
1: Yes.
0: It's almost like they're already trying to determine who's the winner of this. And I just hope Argentina don't win it again. I would love to see an England-France final. That would be a classic, I would say. Mm-hmm. But look here, we are not we're not there. We can't help those teams. We'll have to hope England gets a closer today by beating Norway to the final. And then France overcomes Spain, that looked very dangerous against Belgium. Although I actually backed Belgium last night to win that game. Only afterwards I realized that in 10 hours, it was 10 hours since Spain conceded a goal. That is how long they were a goal wasn't scored against Spain. And we know Spain was the 2010 champions.
1: Yeah.
0: That was their last glory in World Cup football. Remember, 2010 in South Africa when they won it, when Iniesta scored the winning goal. So this is important for Spain to reach a final. But I think that one can go anyway. Mbappe, Lamine Yamal, this Arsenal guy who comes off the bench and scored twice, Marino. But they've got so many dangerous players, as same as France, Ousmane Dembele. So that's going to be a classic, that semi-final.
1: That's going to be an interesting one.
0: And then the Argentina-England game, I can tell you that is going to be raucous, because there's not much love lost between those countries, because firstly of the happenings in the Falkland Islands many years ago. And also there's the Beckham and Simone issue there, where Beckham retaliated against Diego Simeone. I can't remember what year was that, but this very, very much volatile emotions between those two countries. So let's hope England win, Argentina win, and we're looking forward to semifinals. So your prediction, too early to ask you this week, because I think next week we're in studio, then we should have a prediction. So I'll leave the prediction for next week, because we need to finish those games, isn't it?
1: Yeah, unless the referee has a bank account in Switzerland, you know,
0: it was horrible that VAR wasn't called in for some of those offenses against the Egyptian team. But when Egypt scored that one goal, they quickly went to VAR and it was disallowed. So it makes you wonder where what happens and how they get to the referees. That because VAR is there to assist the referees, where they're not 100% certain. So you know, it's just sad that it's always Argentina that's involved in it, and it start to wonder if there is not some funny stuff happening there. But let's enjoy what must still happen, and let's hope that that England wins tonight and Argentina wins tomorrow, so we can see two classic semi-finals. Let's move on to Formula One, Kasif. Last week was the British Grand Prix. Antonelli was basically cruising to victory until the Mercedes-Benz again packed up, and twice now he has not finished a race, and Lewis Hamilton almost won, Charles Leclerc in a Ferrari won the race. But is Kimi feeling the pressure, or is it just a bit of bad luck that his car hasn't stuck it out for two Grand Prix now? Because he would have been far ahead in the championship standings, if you look at it, if he has won both those races now.
1: Definitely would have been way ahead of George. But it's a bit of bad luck for when it came to Kimi. There was a bit of debris that was stuck against his suspension, and that gave him a little bit of understeer. And when he came into the pits initially, they didn't know what the issue was, so they just strapped on a new set of boots for him. He went out, issue was still there, and he came back in and they still didn't know. They actually changed his front nose just as a precaution. And yeah, it was just a bit of bad luck. George was celebrating that the P2 almost like it was a win, because he knew that that Kimi was not going to score points with that 5-second penalty. And he knew that the safety car not coming in saved him over there, because Lewis was on a fresh set of softs. He was on an 18-lap old hards. So Lewis would have definitely closed in on Charles. That would have definitely been a classic British Grand Prix where Lewis would have won. I know we didn't have that in the last few years, but it was actually one of the first times that Lewis's teammate beat him on his home ground.
0: Yeah, Silverstone.
1: So yes, upsetting with Max. I initially thought it was the glare from the Lando stands that caused him to crash out over there, but it was the same issue that happened in the Austrian Grand Prix qualifying.
0: Yes,
1: where the rotisserie wing did not close enough, so he lost downforce completely going into a corner, and that just threw him out. And into the gravel trap he went, and it was quite sad. I mean, coming from a podium, a P2 in Austria, and that was possibly another P3 over there, at least a podium. And it was quite sad. When he got out of the car, you could hear his frustration with the Red Bull team. They bleeped out the words that he used to describe the car.
0: But Max also wanted the engine change. He was happy to start out
1: from
0: of the pit lane, and
1: yes,
0: they didn't give him that. They also didn't listen to him about exactly why that the back wing. He told them that something is not right with the car, and they ignored it. And basically, Murphy's Law, that happened. I think there's definitely issues in the Red Bull camp. Also, with his main senior engineers going to
1: McLaren. Yes,
0: and I think that is why the rumors is now that Max will follow there. I think we said it so many times on the show. If Red Bull can't give Max Verstappen, the best driver on the grid, a car that can challenge the Ferraris, the Mercedes-Benz, then it's not right for Formula One to have him. He needs to be in a car that can compete. And I think maybe a change is good for him to move to another team to give him a car, because it seems if Red Bull is far off the pace with Mercedes-Benz and Ferrari. And you look at the same scenario where Lewis Hamilton, after that night in Abu Dhabi, he was not the same driver anymore, because the car he was driving after that for Ferrari, he drove for Mercedes,
1: yes,
0: but it wasn't the same until he got to Ferrari now. And last season, he was so out of it, we thought this is his last season.
1: Yes.
0: But now he's got a proper car, and suddenly the old Lewis Hamilton is back, challenging again. I mean, he's how much points off? He's about 32 points off the pace,
1: yes,
0: from Leclerc, and Russell is 25. So anything can happen, and as long as that Ferrari can be maintained, then Lewis Hamilton have a chance of winning his 8th world title. But again, saying that, we spoke about it, that Kimi most probably won't have too many do not finishes coming up again, because I think he is still the danger man to win this world title. But obviously, those bad luck moments determine. And also because he's so young, I asked you earlier today, will the pressure count on this young man? Because when the gaps get closer, we saw what happened to Piastri when Max Verstappen almost,
1: yes,
0: chased him down. And Norris basically won the title. But while they give him a good car, he's most probably still the favorite to win it. But, when they get closer and closer, you suddenly start worrying. And remember, Antonelli hasn't been in a position before where he basically have... Because Antonelli could have just go and drive and enjoy himself, but now he obviously realized he can be a world champion.
1: And the youngest world champion.
0: So absolutely.
1: That pressure is on him. He is 25 points ahead of Russell.
0: Yeah.
1: That's not a very big margin.
0: It's one race. If
1: it's
0: he
1: one
0: does
1: race,
0: finish
1: one DNF,
0: in Russell. Yeah.
1: And if Russell wins that race, they're on equal points. So it's... we're getting to the point now where Toto's going to have to prioritize one of the two. If he wants to to have his youngest. He's also chasing that record. If he wants to have the youngest world champion in his team,
0: yeah,
1: he's going to have to prioritize him. But at the same time, George is being opportunistic. The bad luck is on Kimi's side, but that was just last weekend. So let's see how the Belgium Grand Prix is going to go. In the Belgium Grand Prix, I feel like experience is going to take over there, and Red Bull is going to do whatever they can to retain Max Verstappen. So we might just see something that's going to be quite nice on the table. But we can chat about that next week. But yeah, coming back to your comment on Max going to McLaren, big chance over there, but also Mercedes is also chasing them. And
0: yeah,
1: if Toto gets it right, Russell is out. They'll just pay Russell his year contract. They'll pay him out just so, and then they'll put Max into the seat.
0: And I think a Max Kimi combination is crazy for the rest of the grid, because they'll just dominate.
1: Yes,
0: they will dominate Formula One for a while if you have that combination. Mm-hmm. I think McLaren is also good, but I don't know if Norris and their car is also not yet there, you know. But Mercedes-Benz have a car.
1: Yes.
0: And imagine Max get behind. They always say no matter what car, even if a Ferrari, Max will drive those cars faster than any of those drivers mm-hmm. currently, even faster than Lewis Hamilton, because that is just Max. Mm-hmm. He's got a different style. Look what he's doing with this problematic Red Bull car. He's just using his skill still to stay in the hunt on races. He won't win the title anymore. He's too far behind. But what I'm saying, he's competitive. And maybe he doesn't win currently on where the standings on the championship is. But everybody wants to beat Max Verstappen,
1: yes,
0: no matter where he's on the grid and where he's driving in the race. But Max is competing. But I think when what is Max principal who left?
1: Christian
0: left. Also, a lot of things.
1: Changed.
0: And currently, I don't think Max is happy there. So I won't be surprised if we see next, because Max can leave now, by the way, because there's a clause if you not have a certain amount of points at a certain period of the season, you basically.
1: It's determined by where he's in the championship.
0: Yes, and position. He's currently can.
1: Yes.
0: Leave. So it's interesting. But let's talk about Leclerc and his win. He obviously ignited the championship again by winning because he brought the other drivers closer to Kimi Antonelli from a points point. And Kimi also didn't finish. Sometimes I think that you don't want a driver to be too far ahead with the season. There's so many races to go. The time when Lewis Hamilton was dominating, that is exactly what happened in Formula One. It was almost like he's winning already.
1: Yeah.
0: You won the title almost down to the wire like last year. So sometimes maybe it's good that Kimi don't finish and everybody gets closer. And maybe sometimes it's good that Lewis Hamilton also don't finish, depending where the standings are, just to make it still
1: to
0: interesting.
1: Make it a bit exciting.
0: Otherwise, if imagine Kimi has won both those races, that was another 50 points. Yes, second is not so far behind, but it would have almost have said it's going to be tough to beat Kimi Antonelli. But I think the pressure is still coming for Kimi Antonelli because he's so young, and I just hope that. That his car doesn't break down again. And I also think sometimes maybe because of his way he's driving now, because he pushes that car to the limit. And I think his engineer, Bono, most probably have to,
1: Bono is his engineer.
0: That was Hamilton's engineer as well.
1: Yes.
0: They need to maybe tell him how to preserve the car because he was winning. Nobody would have caught him. But you've seen funny things happen in Formula One. But to be honest with you, I feel a bit different about Formula One now because It feels that it's getting back to it wants to be. There's now nice battles, duels happening on the circuit, you know.
1: Hamilton.
0: Yeah. But next year, I think, and if Verstappen can have a proper car, it's going to be fireworks because it's more the new rules will more lean to a Verstappen based on the changes to the engines and stuff.
1: I still think that the Ferrari camp will dominate next year, but let's see how that goes. I don't want to say too much just as yet. But
0: yeah,
1: the battle against the two races, the last two races where Lewis and Max was battling, it brought back good memories. And if Max goes to McLaren, it would actually be quite interesting seeing the two of us walk into the studio with McLaren T-shirts. Because, I mean, you mentioned that you support a driver. I support a team. So
0: No, you're absolutely right. I will have to go with Max. And, you know, Khalid is also a Max fan.
1: Yeah, so...
0: So it will be three...
1: McLaren T-shirts.
0: McLaren T-shirts that we will... We will come in with, and yeah, it's crazy, eh, to think. But then I'll have three outfits now. Red Bull, Ferrari, and... yeah, they can't move too often. It's going to be too much. But yeah, it will, I think Max needs a change of scenery. I think he needs to get into a proper car just to ensure that that F1 stays relevant, you know, because people would love to see Verstappen in a great car.
1: You should go to Mercedes then.
0: So, yeah, Formula One next week, and then after that it is the Hungarian Grand Prix and then the Netherlands Grand Prix. I want to quickly talk about Cristiano Ronaldo, as you hear in the background. We're playing out with Cristiano Ronaldo. Do you believe he's the GOAT?
1: In soccer, yes. To come from absolutely nothing to achieving so much, to having fans of all ages, to not only fans of all ages, but setting a brilliant example to the youth. Yes, he is the GOAT. In my humble opinion, he is the GOAT.
0: Yeah, I totally agree with you. I said at the end of the show, I'll tell you who's the GOAT. And not because he's a former Manchester United player. I think he has gone to different leagues.
1: Mm-hmm.
0: He started off in Portugal with Lisbon. That's where United signed him. He went to Manchester United. He went to Real Madrid. After Real Madrid, he went to Italy, to Juventus. And then back to Manchester. He didn't go anywhere else. Spain. Yeah, Spain is Madrid. England is United. Italy is Juventus. And then he went back to Manchester and then to Saudi Arabia. And also there he has put Saudi soccer back on the map. A lot of top players has gone there. But I think it's because he's dominated in all those European leagues. It's not only in England or in Madrid. He has set the standard, and I heard a comment of Phil Neville the other day. He said, people think it's Ronaldo just pits up at a soccer game, and yeah, he goes, he's going to score. But he say that he used to come early to practice, to do his weight training. He used to practice his free kicks. He used to see something on YouTube, and then he practices it. He sleeps 3 hours a day. When he lived in England, it was obviously on its own. He used to cook for himself and everything. He worked so hard to be the person he is today. So it wasn't just talent.
1: Yes.
0: He needed to work on every other aspect of his whole demeanor to become the greatest of all time. And people will debate it. They will say Messi's the best because he's won World Cups. But does a World Cup define if you the greatest? No, it doesn't define you the greatest player in the world. I think for Ronaldo has set the tone. He has ensured people can dream again, kids can dream again, based on where it all come. Just let's

Well, well, well. We're going to say goodbye in a couple of seconds, but I want you to be part of the show next week when we most probably will know who is in the final of the World Cup for 2026. And I'd like you to be part of the debate. Who is the real GOAT of football, Cristiano Ronaldo or Lionel Messi? Well, today it was a trip down the N1 for Scottish Club Warmers as they defeated Brackenfell by 24 points to 12. A dominant performance without captain Ramiz Osman and also the brilliant young flyer of Rayan Solomons. He was, they both injured, but Labib Kanamea led the team brilliantly. And if it was up to me, I would give him the man of the match. A capacity crowd again down at Brackenfell as the boys from the Boer Cup again, after a slow start to the season, have showed their mettle and they've proven that they deserve to be fifth on the log this evening. Not so good news for Primrose Rugby Club that is hoping that their fortunes will change in the coming weeks as they're trying to avoid relegation to Super League B next season. They were hammered by Durbel this afternoon by 88 points to 11 and lots of hard work for them still to work on to see if they can get out of there. Otherwise, they will be campaigning in Super League B next season. Well, the Springboks, they had a tough encounter, 42-28 against Scotland. We can say that it's Russia has picked a team just to see what the second group of players look like for South African rugby. Scotland were good, but it was Russia's boys that survived an onslaught, and South Africa in their second Nations Cup championship game, they won by 42 points to 28. Well, in a couple of minutes, it's World Cup semi-final. It's England against Norway. It's Kane against Haaland. And let's see who's going to go through to meet the winners of Switzerland or Argentina, who play the last quarter-final in tomorrow in Kansas City. Also, it was the ladies' final at Wimbledon. It was Linda Noskova, a Czechoslovakian, beat her compatriot Karolina Muková in three sets, 6-2, 5-7, and 6-3 this afternoon. What a day it was for Czechoslovakia tennis. Tomorrow, the men's final, or the gentlemen's final, whatever the British call these days. Obviously, the strawberries and creams will be on show tomorrow. But will it be Jannik Sinner, the Italian, or the German Alexander Zverev? Interesting to see another year of Wimbledon. Another year of Wimbledon comes to a close tomorrow. And also, just to end on a bit of a sad note, soccer star Jayden Adams' family gathers to mourn after the sudden death of the Bafana player this morning in Cape Town. Well, I want to say shukran to my co-presenter, Kasif Isaacs, Shabir Jacobs. He was absolutely brilliant bringing you the show wherever you was listening in the world this evening to your favorite sports show, hashtag the greatest sports show, Radio 786 award winning sports desk. From me, your host Nazim White, and the entire sports desk crew, we say assalamu alaikum wa rahmatullahi wa barakatuh. Until next time.

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1: بسم الله والحمد لله والصلاة والسلام على رسول الله وعلى آله وصحبه أجمعين. We begin in the name of Allah. All praise and glory be to Allah, and may His finest peace and blessings be upon His Messenger Muhammad. Welcome back, everyone, to Behind the Mimbar. This is potentially a new season because I have a new frame behind me. We want to ask Allah to reward the donor of this frame. And today, since we're being lighthearted from the beginning, we're going to learn how to get divorced. We have Dr. Ali Ahmed. Hafizahullah. Assalamu alaikum, Sheikh.
2: Wa alaikum assalam wa rahmatullahi
1: wa barakatuh. Dr. Ali Ahmed, I've been trying to get him in the chair for a long time. He has completed his PhD in Islamic judiciary, qada, and he has a special focus on arbitration and mediation in general. May we never need it, but if we do, we're so happy that it's there. And so we wanted to take this in the direction of divorces in general and how masajid, if they must, facilitate the divorce in the right way. But that could already be getting ahead of ourselves, because we don't want to bring people there in the first place. Divorce is certainly an epidemic that you are more familiar with than myself. But every person in the masjid, even if they are not a religious leader within that masjid, feels it, Sheikh. And so let's set the stage for first the importance of this subject in general. We're obviously not promoting it, but we're preparing for it.
2: Yeah, طيب. Jazakumullah khairan. Bismillah ar-Rahman ar-Rahim. First, I want to thank you, Sheikh Muhammad, for inviting me and really raising an awareness to this important topic. And I would actually like to tweak the topic not to a divorce, but I would say dispute in general, whether that is marital dispute, communal dispute, financial dispute, inheritance dispute, family dispute. Because we live amongst other human beings. So there's always going to be disputes. There's disputes between husband and wife. There's disputes between brothers. There's a dispute between parents. There's even now disputes between imams and community members or board members amongst themselves, and the list goes on. So when we understand this realization that there's always going to be dispute, now, the next question is, how do we resolve this dispute? Right. Are we going to resolve it according to what is more beneficial for me? Or are we going to resolve it based upon what is beneficial for the community, for Islam, for the Muslims?
1: For me in the hereafter.
2: For me in the hereafter. So that is actually the real question. How do we resolve our disputes? And this can be a matter of aqidah as well, depending on how a person resolves their dispute, on what they believe to be the most correct and most wise form of dispute. Allah subhanahu wa ta'ala, He sent all of the prophets. One of their goals is to resolve disputes, whether it was Prophet Dawood alayhi salam, in which Allah subhanahu wa ta'ala, He said, Ya Dawood, inna ja'alnaka khalifa fil ardi fahkum بَيْنَ النَّاسِ بِالْحَقِّ وَلَا تَتَّبِعِ الْهَوَىٰ. O Dawood, we have made you a successor in this world. So, resolve the disputes or judge the people
1: between
2: the people in truth and do not follow your desires. So Allah subhanahu wa ta'ala has also given this to the Prophet sallallahu alayhi wa sallam. So the prophets, they were not only sent to call people towards Allah, but they were also sent in the way that we know it, right? Calling people towards Allah. But actually resolving disputes according to the laws of Allah is a form of calling people.
1: And this is so important because, of course, our religious reference point does not constitute public policy. We're minorities here. Everyone listening to my podcast is most likely in a Muslim minority nation or at least community. And so setting it from the ground up, that this is the work of prophets, that your reference point in disputes is part of the religion.
2: Yeah.
1: You know, what I meant by, you know, our views aren't public policy is that even though secularism is dominant now, and secularism by definition sections off religion from public life, you still have a duty in whatever room Allah allowed for you to opt for as a personal choice per se, right? Yeah. In legal terms, right? I personally opt to make this my reference point. Why? Because between me and Allah, my religion requires that it be my reference point. Jazakallah khair, Sheikh. And you even said, subhanAllah, the ayah, judge between them in fairness and what attabi al-hawa, don't follow your desires. Like, the prophets had the purest desires.
2: Yes, subhanAllah.
1: And yet Allah is telling them, beware, you all have biases. Like, sometimes when you think of, I think of like marital disputes, anyone comes to you complaining, you may have a desire to be just that makes you hasty. By not respecting the process of the reference point, right? You may have a desire, like your sense of justice.
2: Yeah.
1: Like Musa alayhi salam, when he first saw the guy getting sort of entangled with the Qibti and the Fir'auni, and immediately, right? Then the second day he's like, wait a minute, you're a troublemaker. You're starting it.
2: Yeah.
1: So initially, what our initial sense of justice could be a desire starting from the right place, sending us to a wrong place.
2: Yeah.
1: And Sheikh, if you can just speak a little bit about that, like what are... from like the ethical perspective, without the checklist, before we get into the legalities of dispute or divorce, what should a person... Because what I'm trying to say, and I've already spoken too much, is that half the masajid don't have imams.
2: Yeah.
1: And we'll talk about imams for a second.
2: Yeah.
1: But, and yet still people come to them, listen, I got a problem, right? What should they not do, right? What should they be very careful about in terms of listening to the grievances of whomever reached them first?
2: Yeah. Look, the Sharia, we always say that Islam is a complete way of life. How can it be a complete way of life if it doesn't have good governance? And that's why in fiqh, in the Sharia, we have a whole genre, which is as-siyasa shar'iyya, right? The concept, having qada falls under that genre, under that remit. So Islam has, pious predecessors, our scholars have written books on as-siyasa shar'iyya. And in that genre, they have talked about qada. And they have talked about the adabul qada, the adabul qadi, the adabul mufti, wal mustafti, wal fatwa. And the list goes on.
1: So these are protocols of the person being asked, and the protocols of the person asking, the certain
2: requirements,
1: right?
2: The guidelines, the ethos, the procedure, what to do, what not to do, who is the ahl of such a mansab, of such a position, who is not, who should recuse themselves, when should they recuse themselves, and the list goes on.
1: Right.
2: So coming back to the religion of Islam being a complete way of life, so it teaches us how to resolve our disputes and our differences. Now, the fact that some people may be ignorant or they don't know about that doesn't mean that the Sharia has not talked about it, has not given us the guidance. And so that's why it's important that we understand the Sharia is a complete way of life, and it is applicable in every time and space. So whether we are living in the 7th century or we're living in the 21st century, whether you're living in the Muslim land or whether you are living as a minority in the non-Muslim countries, the Sharia has given you avenues in order for you to resolve your disputes according to the laws of Allah. So one might ask, okay, well, we are living as Muslim minority in America. We don't have, for example, Islamic judges. We don't have Islamic courts in order for us to resolve our disputes. How can we bring harmony between, quote-unquote, the law of the land, right, and our Sharia? Well, first of all, the law of the land, actually, every single signatory to the United Resolution, which calls for arbitration, they must offer the disputant parties for arbitration according to their faith, according to their conditions.
1: United Resolution?
2: There's a resolution which requires all the signatory countries that they must offer, meaning they must not enforce the law of that country upon the disputants. Mm. Must give them an avenue to resolve
1: whether or not
2: their,
1: that's applied is a different issue, as a matter of principle.
2: Yeah.
1: Okay.
2: So,
1: Before even like we get to the sort of the verdict that might be passed after due diligence, investigation, all of this, like simply the issue of what I'm thinking here, and I want you to check me or like sign off. ليس منا من خبط امرأة على زوجها, right? Yeah. Just to have the restraint.
2: Yeah.
1: They are not among us, the Prophet Sallallahu Alaihi Wasallam said, someone who like turns the spouse against their spouse, right? Mm. Or, you know, the default in divorce, is it sort of like a 50-50, doesn't matter, Allah's indifferent which way you go, or is there a general discouragement?
2: Yeah.
1: These are things that I think people, and even, you know, like forget this step and just skip over to just go the route of the standing civil law, right? Whatever it may be.
2: Yeah.
1: What would you tell people who are not Islamically trained yet, who can actually arbitrate to the Islamic reference point?
2: Yeah.
1: Bare minimums. Like, what do you do? Someone comes knocking on your door and telling you, I have this problem, right? I'm done with this spouse of mine.
2: So this is actually a very good question, but it's a very loaded question. So there's so many different parts to it. First of all, we live in a society in which the laws, the state laws, actually has incentives to encourage people to go ahead and get divorced. So we need to understand that when a person gets legally married, what he's actually doing, and we'll talk about the Islamic divorce and the legal divorce, but let's talk about the legal marriage and the Islamic marriage. When a person gets legally married, he's actually entering into a contract with the state.
1: Right.
2: And what is he saying? That in the case of a dispute, I will delegate the state law to resolve my disputes with my spouse.
1: Right.
2: That's what he's doing.
1: Mm-hmm.
2: The Islamic contract, the Islamic nikah, is also a contract, just like the legal marriage is a contract between you, between the spouses and the state. The Islamic nikah is also a contract that you and your spouse are entering into. And the obvious difference is what? The Islamic nikah, you are delegating the sharia to go ahead and resolve any disputes, to go ahead and put roles and responsibilities for each and every spouse. Now, the state laws are designed to actually encourage divorce. There's incentives. So, for example, there's an incentive for division of assets, even if those assets don't really belong to you.
1: Yeah.
2: So, for example, if the husband or the wife, you know, they own more money than the other person. Because the state sees that when there is a marriage, it's a union of two people
1: single
2: into
1: union.
2: One.
1: Right.
2: Right. And so when that one entity or union is going to be split, then all the assets also has to be split 50-50.
1: Yeah.
2: So sometimes you will find that the woman will be giving, the wife will be giving half of her property to the husband.
1: Or vice versa.
2: Or vice versa. And so what you are actually doing is delegating the state to interfere and to go ahead and judge in your marital dispute. And that, and who is this judge? Who is the court system that you are going to go to? Are they of the same faith? Does the judge go to the
1: share
2: same masjid?
1: Your reference point.
2: Do they share your reference points? Do they share the same beliefs and principles that you believe in? No, they don't. As a matter of fact, there are some judges who will say, why are you guys coming to us? You only have about 15 minutes with the judge.
1: Right.
2: And he's just going to, in a very dry way, apply the law to your situation without having taken into consideration so many other aspects.
1: Variables,
2: right? And that is a real danger.
1: Now, SubhanAllah, when you said the judge, does he come to the same masjid as you? I remember Dr. Salah Aslawi, Secretary General at AMJA, Assembly of Muslim Jurists of America. We were attending an intensive on family law with him. And one sister said to him, Sheikh, you know how, like, of course, you know, like, what's mine is mine, what's his is mine.
2: Very common.
1: So, yeah, and of course, this is not a jab at sisters at all. And I think AMJA, going back to their, I'll include it in the description of the video, they have a family code they worked on for 2 years.
2: Yeah.
1: And I think it is so equitable that it convinces many. And because nobody wins, not the man or the woman when they go this route.
2: They don't.
1: The lawyer wins.
2: Yeah.
1: That's who wins. But they to keep them out of that route, to going that path.
2: Yeah.
1: And so it's very equitable on both sides, and they even sort of set up a suggested formula, perhaps, or suggest that there should be a formula for the alimony or the equivalent of alimony so that they don't have to sort of fight tooth and nail about it.
2: Yeah.
1: But as a matter of principle, to even come right to the Islamic reference point, you have to realize they have a completely different reference point. And so he was helping her do that. So when she said, you know, what's mine is mine, and his is mine, he kind of sat up. He's like, sister, hold on. No one gave... you know, women rights the way that Islam did.
2: Yeah.
1: But that
2: statement
1: is not ours.
2: Mm.
1: He said, we have a slightly different statement in Islam. It's called Lakum Dinukum Waliyadin.
2: Mm.
1: And it was very powerful.
2: Oh,
1: like, for you, your religion, for me, mine.
2: Yeah.
1: Surah Al-Kafirun. And so it's just like, whoa, that's right. That's right. He doesn't attend my masjid. He doesn't have my worldview. He doesn't believe necessarily in sort of that Allah is...
2: Yeah.
1: Perfectly wise and perfectly just, and he will ask us about every letter of this Quran on the day of judgment.
2: Yeah,
1: so I appreciate you pulling me back. Like, I'm trying to get to the marital dispute, and you're pulling me back saying, wait a minute, the marital agreement to begin with, if we don't understand its nature, we will forever be riddled with what to do at the dispute time.
2: Yeah.
1: So let me throw a follow up here.
2: And that's why
1: the importance of clauses in the marital contract for when we will, right? Mm. Because the default, as you said, is it's an agreement with the state.
2: Mm.
1: So I'm guessing you're saying we should try our best to sort of set up a preemptive mechanism.
2: Yes,
1: right.
2: Very good.
1: Clauses within our marital agreement to circumvent this unfortunate.
2: And that's why it's important for couples to have within their contract a prenuptial agreement, within their contract a clause, certain clauses that will ensure the Islamic rights for each one of them.
1: Mm-hmm.
2: If we believe that Allah, He is the most just. If we believe that the Sharia is the most just, if we believe that Islam wants the best for us in this dunya as well as in the akhirah, then why is it that

0: and the Sharia and the solutions that the Sharia has to offer into consideration. Why is it that أفحكم الجاهلية يبغون, that you are going to go to the secular laws, which the concept of Allah is removed from the equation. God is not there in any of that. The solutions that they are reporting, that they are actually giving to their constituents. Now, when we believe that Sharia is the solution, but we want to go ahead and have it enforced, then there are other ways. So if a person wants, if couples want to get married, then they can go ahead and have prenuptial agreements to ensure that everyone's assets are secured and it is still theirs when there's a dispute, when there's a divorce that happens. So that way he or she does not have access unjustly, unfairly to the other person. And they can have a clause which will say, look, when there is a dispute, we'll go to Islamic arbitration. We'll go to an Islamic judge. We'll go to an Islamic arbitrator that will help us to resolve it according to the tenets of the religion. And that, to a large degree, will be enforceable in the court of law. And this is what I was saying earlier, that even in the countries that we are living in, they are actually offering the Muslims and every other person of other faiths the opportunity to arbitrate their disputes with whomever that they choose.
1: It even lightens the burden on the court system, if I'm not mistaken, right?
0: Yes.
1: That's what I was
0: hearing
1: from the brothers in the UK, that one of the big selling points for having these arbitration panels, Islamic arbitration panel in the UK, is that the court system welcomed it due to their backlogs, due to the sort of the wait lists and the, you know, the, endless, sadly, cases.
0: Yeah.
1: So it's not, but there's probably going to be a right way to do this. Like a prenup, I remember a lawyer was telling me, like, it looked like a a man and his fiance came to me with a prenup, and her dad actually, and he said to me, is this good? I was like, first of all, you should not be asking a sheikh whether the legalese, right,
0: the
1: legal language is like waterproof, because there's certain things here. But to me, it doesn't seem in violation of the Sharia. Like, it's mutual agreement, whatever you guys want.
0: Yeah.
1: But it doesn't seem that there's any red lines here, right?
0: Yeah.
1: It's within the domain of whatever you guys are both mutually comfortable with. And then I brought it to a lawyer just for the sake of, I told him that's your job. But I still, for my own learning, I brought it to him. And he said to me that this actually means nothing unless it is signed with enough of a grace period between it and like the time they received it.
0: Yeah.
1: So they call it being conscionable, right?
0: Yeah,
1: like you can easily get it dismissed later in court by they only gave me 24 hours to read it, understand it, and sign it. I was like, oh my God, like how would I ever know
0: there's
1: that?
0: So many legalities.
1: Legal precedents, right, for this. And so please, if you're going to do this, don't do the right thing in the wrong way. Ask a lawyer, spend some money, you know, get some legal counsel.
0: Yeah.
1: If you think it's expensive, wait till you see what divorce costs, right?
0: Exactly.
1: I just wanted to throw that in there because I almost caused the blunder.
0: Yeah.
1: That's all I'm trying to say.
0: You know, what you've mentioned about the court systems being backlogged and whatnot, and that's why, you know, a lot of the courts are actually saying go to mediation, go to arbitration, they're pushing it because, you know, some of the cases are actually taking 2 years, 3 years to get finalized for them, for the couples to go ahead and actually be free from one another. So that's from a time frame perspective.
1: Also money. I mean, I know a current case, subhanAllah, I'm sure you know this. I just want to make sure our listeners do as well.
0: Yeah.
1: Like, because at the end of this episode, I want to have people at a point where we want to build arbitration councils or grow them, right?
0: Yeah.
1: Our own, right? Sort of Islamically informed. There's one case here, just the two lawyers mediating between the two disputing ex-spouses now.
0: Yeah.
1: They've each billed the parties, respective parties, $60,000 each in mediation.
0: Yeah.
1: And if this goes to trial, that's going to triple.
0: Mm.
1: So, like, even financially speaking, not just time, you get the best bargain out of going through a...
0: Yeah, I know. I knew a couple that, you know, they had about $1 million. And this was about 20 years, 25 years ago. They had about $1 million in assets, $800,000.

0: The lawyers took, and they were each left with $100,000. So $400,000, her lawyer took. $400,000, his lawyer took, and they were, look, you know, when husband and wife, they're going through a dispute, they're going through a divorce. Divorce, just like how we make the nikah in happiness according to the Sharia, divorce. أو تسريحهم بإحسان.
1: Graceful separation.
0: Separate with إحسان. In excellence, in goodness. Divorce can be a form of worship. And I know we don't see it that way. How can it be a form of worship? Just like how nikah was actually a form of worship, if you did it according to the sunnah. Divorce can be a form of worship if you follow the correct procedure. If you have taqwa of Allah subhanahu wa ta'ala, وَمَنْ يَتَوَكَّلْ عَلَى اللَّهِ فَهُوَ حَسْبُهُ. There's a whole surah. Surah At-Talaq.
1: Yeah, almost every verse in the beginning ends with whoever fears Allah.
0: Has taqwa of Allah, has tawakkul upon Allah. Don't impede on each other's rights and so on. And why? Taqwa, we know, is worship. You're bringing taqwa in a matter, in a human matter, in a marital matter.
1: Where emotions are volatile, where you feel wrong, exactly. Where you want out for a reason. It's not like you're happy.
0: And that's why, you know, a lot of times when couples, they come to us, they can't see any other solution. Why? Because they're just so blinded by, I want out.
1: They're blinded
0: by the incentive, or at least I should say the potential incentive to get out of the marriage, because they will do their calculation. Hey, you know what? I will get the house. I will get half of the wealth. And that, does that really belong to you from a Sharia perspective?
1: So, Sheikh, can I touch that quickly? Because I need to protect us from also getting a fiqh episode out of you. I know you have it in you. That's my fear.
0: Yeah.
1: So very high level in terms of what is a khul'a, what is a talaq, what is a tatliq, right?
0: Yeah.
1: And what does that mean in terms of what justifies and what results?
0: Okay, bare very bones. Good. So a talaq is a husband-initiated divorce in which certain conditions obviously have to be made. I'm not going to get into the, you
1: but
0: know, differences.
1: But he incurs the financial liability.
0: Yeah, so he...
1: Because he's initiating.
0: Yes, very good. Generally. So he divorces his wife, right? He divorces his wife, and then there's an iddah period, there's a waiting period in which technically she's still his wife. But
1: it's like a pending divorce upon his pronouncing it. Hopefully there's a recourse.
0: Yes. So there's that iddah period in which he still has the opportunity to take back his wife. That's why it's haram for the wife to entertain any direct or indirect proposals during that iddah period. Khul' is giving an opportunity to the wife. Because the husband is not living with her in goodness, and he is not offering a way out for her, so she seems like she's trapped in the marriage, or she's in the limping marriage, right? كالمعلقة. So the Sharia.
1: So she
0: has,
1: feels hung up, emotionally unfulfilled, and so she wants out.
0: Financially,
1: and he's refusing to give.
0: He's refusing to fulfill his responsibility, and so she initiates a proceeding which is known as khul. She applies for a khul in which she mentions her reasoning, says, look, I'm not being provided, my rights are not being met, and the list goes on. Now, this independent scholar or Islamic judge will look at the case and take the assessment of the sister, and if she qualifies in the initial phase of that assessment that, you know what, she does have grounds for khul, then... he will have to go ahead and hear the husband's side. Call the husband for a meeting, so that way he gives an opportunity to see whether the allegations made against him of infidelity, of not meeting the financial requirements or the needs of the wife.
1: But would infidelity be sort of tatliq as opposed to the khul'a where she incurs? Okay,
0: I'm going to get there. So now, when she is asking for a divorce, obviously there are certain ramifications, there are certain things. Just like with talaq, he has to give the mahar or fulfill the mahar to its completion.
1: If it's not fully paid yet.
0: It's not fully paid, he has to pay the remaining.
1: When she's initiating.
0: And then also provide for her for a certain period of time.
2: Right.
0: So that way, okay, all right, you know what? You've lived with her. You've had kids with her. You need to make sure that she gets back on her feet. You need to go ahead and... This is called the mata.
1: Which is the equivalent of alimony, of course, with Islamic definition. With
0: Islamic definition. Yeah, right. Very good. So you have to provide that for her. And anything you go beyond that, right? Above that, rather. That's going to be from your goodness. Now, with khul'a, because she wants out, we have to look, the qadi has to look why she wants out. Is it for a legitimate reason? Is it for a reason in which he was at fault for the breakdown of the marriage?
2: Mm.
0: Or was it her fault? Or a gray area in which things can't be really confirmed?
1: Right.
0: It's 50-50. If it is his fault...
1: So significant, but she can't really prove it. She can apply for a khul'a. That's not like getting it imposed on his head against his will.
0: Yeah.
1: Or if it is not very significant, but she finds it unbearable, like I'm not attracted to him any longer or something like this. Yeah. I fear for myself.
0: So she returns back the mahar.
1: She'll incur the financial responsibility of the mahar only.
0: Yes. But here's the condition, though.
1: Mm.
0: He has to agree to it.
1: According to some madhabs.
0: So what Amjad did,
1: and that doesn't end the discussion at all, and they recognize that, is that sort of through arbitration, they chose the opinion.
0: Yes.
1: Again, this is pros and cons to sort of avoid the reality that there's no arbitration council that's going to help them, so they're going to go to the court route and spend $800,000, right? Yeah. So they chose the opinion that she may have it so long as...
0: Okay, who is going to give it to her?
1: Yeah, so
0: that's the thing.
1: There's
0: going
1: to be a process. She's not going to walk out of her house.
0: Yes,
1: we're not.
0: So we're not going to go into
1: their logic. Them and they don't beat me up. Their logic was that number one, we have to give her sort of like somewhat of a coherent process.
0: Yeah,
1: and number two is that if we set the permission on the husband, then he's the one actually divorcing, not her. And therefore, they'll set it at the arbitration council.
0: Yeah. So
1: they'll refer it to them.
0: Yeah. So
1: you are entitled. Between you and Allah, you're entitled.
0: Yeah. So we first have to understand in what capacity is a scholar acting in?
1: I actually wanted to talk about the fact that no imam is usually
0: trained
1: as a qadi.
0: So you see how there's so many different... It's not only being trained as a qadi.
1: Yeah, I just want to...
0: But it's also having the capacity, the legitimacy.
1: Yeah.
0: The
1: influence
0: acting,
1: in the community, of course.
0: Influence in the community. Influence amongst the scholars.
1: A lot of imams can even get run out of their communities.
0: For example, the scholars of Amja. Do they see you as a reputable individual and they have given you their backing, even if it is just verbal, even if it is just spiritual? You know what? Go ahead, we give you like...
1: You seem trained you're certified, something like that.
0: I've approached some of the senior scholars of Amja and I've told them about what we're doing.
1: Project.
0: And, you know, one of them asked me, he said, what do you want from us? I say, I just need your guys' backing.
1: Hmm.
0: I don't need, financial, even though that will be good for us to, you know, take the council further. But I need your guys' backing. I need you... You know, the legitimacy that needs, because without legitimacy, you don't want just any imam or some person, a principal of a school. I had a case in which the wife, she applied for a khul'a with the principal of an Islamic school.
2: Yeah.
0: Now, how can you, you're a man getting in between a husband and a wife.
1: Yeah.
0: Do you understand? Would you allow that?
1: That's actually why, Sheikh.
0: Your wife is upset with you. She goes to an imam. Let's say you don't know the imam, or you know the imam, but you don't respect him, or you respect him, but you don't take his authority over you. Imagine the fitna and the fasad that is going to spread. The imam comes and he will get in between, because who has the highest authority?
2: Mm-hmm.
0: It's the husband. The husband has authority that cannot be overruled.
1: Easily.
0: It can only be overruled when certain procedures are in place, when certain conditions have been met. For example, giving him an opportunity. I know some imams, they've told me they go ahead and issue the khul'a within 2 or 3 weeks. not even the courts in China. They have will do that, and that is not only.
1: Why do you say China? Are they like the fastest?
0: No, I say it because they do. You know, they're like they don't believe in God, right? So, I mean, they're not from Ahlul Kitab. Yeah. That was the reason, right? So they're like Buddhists, completely atheists, right? They don't believe in
1: anything. And they still have a due process that's more careful.
0: They have a due process.
1: Right, right, right.
0: To the point where they have, I think it's a 4 months or a 6 months, what they call a cooling off period.
1: Mm.
0: So the wife comes and applies to the courts for a divorce. The earliest appointment that they will give to her to just even hear her initial assessment is after 6 months.
1: Mm.
0: Why is
1: you know, the ayah in Surah Al-Talaq, Allah Azza wa Jal says, don't drive them out of their homes, like stay within the marital home during that pending period we spoke about. Many people don't know or may fail to appreciate. Allah says, لَعَلَّ اللَّهَ لَا تَدْرِي, you don't know. لَعَلَّ اللَّهَ يُحْدِثُ بَعْدَ ذَلِكَ أَمْرًا. Perhaps Allah will cause something else to come about.
0: So
1: you say, I swear to God, I'm never going back.
0: Yeah, yeah.
1: But maybe something will make you reconsider. He's the turner of the hearts.
0: You have no idea of how many cases we have.
1: Yeah.
0: In which in the first meeting, second meeting even, the wife, she is so adamant in seeking a divorce. I want out. And SubhanAllah, just one case I had last week, and that case was a resumption of a case from a year ago, in which she did not approach us after the first joint meeting that we had for an entire year. Why? That's good. We don't want her to approach us. That means things are working out.
1: Yeah.
0: So we had like an update meeting. Okay, how alhamdulillah, you know, he's back. He got back to his senses. I got back to my senses. We're living together. Yes, of course, we have challenges. We need to work on it. Things are good. So when you send them away, let's say for a month, 2 months, 3 months, and you tell them, look, you need to go ahead and seek counseling. You need to seek therapy. Divorce is not the answer, because tomorrow if you get married to someone else, the same challenges, marital challenges, are going to be there. So you have to learn how to deal with those challenges rather than going to the only thing that is incentivized or encouraged by the society. I was looking at one billboard and they were saying, get a divorce for $500. And there was another advertisement I saw, I think it was online. It says, or maybe this was a joke, to be honest. Buy one divorce, get the second one half off. You see, we're living in this type of a society in which they're actually encouraging it, whether it's from the legal avenue or whether it's from the lawyers,
1: right,
0: in which they are, you know, they will tell the wife, apply for a restraining order, do not speak with him, cut off all communication, call the police and say he has done this and this. You know why they do that? Because they don't want you to communicating, because what, and they want all the information to come through them. And who knows, you know, if they're not ethical, that they will go ahead and fabricate a whole bunch of scenarios and say, no, you guys should not be reconciling. Because if you reconcile, it's actually coming at the expense of the lawyers. So coming back to what I was saying, when the wife applies for a khula, the imam, the scholar, needs to understand his position.
1: Yeah.
0: At this stage, you're a Muslim. You're a person who's going to bring about a potential reconciliation. You bring him over, you listen to his side, try to bring about reconciliation between them and say, look, you guys have clearly some challenges, seek outside help, seek marital counseling, and so on. But when the issue persists and the wife says, I want a talaq, you as an imam, as a scholar, do you have that authority to issue the wife a talaq, especially when the husband is refusing it? Because the husband. He has the authority. Imagine if her father says, I give you talaq, which means that after the husband, the father has the highest authority, right? The highest authority over the wife, who was the wali of his daughter during the nikah, who gave her away in marriage. Yet he doesn't have that authority. So we have cases in which a school principal, a masjid imam, will issue a khul or a talaq on behalf of the husband, and she goes and she marries someone else while he is still claiming her.
1: Yes.
0: As my wife.
1: So, Sheikh, forgive me. I need to save my back. You know, they always say it's not about you. You're the interviewer.
0: Yeah.
1: But I want to make sure no one walked away from what I said with thinking that there's any sort of disagreement here on this issue. Because what you're saying is like so sensitive, so important.
0: Yeah.
1: So maybe with a roundabout way, the reason I asked for the different ways to make a divorce is to establish the fact that some people that are issuing these divorces don't even know the difference, right? Mm-hmm. And so just to rehash it, someone is about to divorce. Yeah. Is it a man or a woman? If it's a man, sort of, he has that. We're not saying it's encouraged, but he has that because he's the one who's going to incur the liability. If he doesn't want to and she wants to, if there's legitimate reasons, it would be halal. She's not going to walk out of this, sort of like unilaterally do this, but she would incur the liability. And that's from the genius of the Sharia, because you can imagine, hypothetically, someone puts in financial sort of investment, and the next morning someone says, no, I had cold feet and I'm out. And then he's like 50K in the red or 100K in the red. That doesn't, so whoever sort of opts for it has the financial liability. Of course, legitimacy, of course, due process. Now, let's say you said it's a gray area or she can't prove substantial harm, right? What if she can't prove substantial harm? Just that last part of the three prong.
0: Okay.
1: When is, not by who's doing it, but when is tatliq, a court imposed divorce?
0: I was
1: going
0: to come to that, very good question.
1: Court, of course, we're playing court.
0: Yeah.
1: Like some of us as scholars, not me, are playing court.
0: Yeah.
1: When would the court, the office of the court, have the right to?
0: We could say the adjudicator, for example.
1: The adjudicator, beautiful. Yeah. If viewers know what that means. It's the adjudicator.
0: Yeah, mean? Someone who's acting.
1: Presiding over as a, like a referee, a judge.
0: Yeah.
1: When would they hypothetically divorce the man from his wife?
0: Yes.
1: And against his will.
0: Against his
1: Without him sort of, while he still has financial liability.
0: Yeah.
1: Okay. That's the idea.
0: Okay.
1: What kind of cases would that be warranted?
0: Okay, very good. So coming back again, the khul. So he agrees, she agrees with the compensation. He agrees to give it based upon the compensation. This is a fairly
1: simple process.
0: Simple one. I would say out of the 900 cases that I have dealt with, I've only come across maybe two or three.
1: Mm-hmm.
0: Which means what? They're
1: usually
0: not simple.
1: They're usually
0: they're
1: contested.
0: Usually very contested, very, you know, disputed and so on. What happens when it's the gray area? Or we could say, it's the gray area. And he's refusing to give her a divorce. But she is insistent upon it.
1: Hmm.
0: Now, is the Sharia, we said the Sharia has a solution. So he must have a solution. Otherwise, she will be binded to that marriage forever. And there's no way out for her.
1: And that's a different religion. So a certain religion has that, but we don't have that.
0: Yeah, yeah.
1: You know, Orthodox Christians in Egypt and elsewhere.
0: Do they still have it?
1: They have no divorce. I'm not sure if they overturned it. There was conversations. But anyway, back to us.
0: Yeah. So now, what is the solution? Again, the solution is there has to be a process in place, right? You always go with the sulh first. You always try to encourage him. You always try to encourage her. Look, there's kids involved. There is financial harm that is involved. You guys both need to come up with an amicable agreement in which, brother, you will agree to this amount. Sister, you will go ahead and agree to this amount. Both of you go your separate ways. When there is that type of an agreement, whatever they agree amicably, they can go ahead and carry that out. This is going to take some time.
1: Sheikh, I just mean authority-wise, right? Because we're building up to it.
0: Yeah, I'm coming there.
1: Does anyone have the right to say in this scenario, I'm not engaging this conversation?
0: But see, you have to give sulh
1: for sure
0: a chance.
1: Of course.
0: When you give sulh a chance, and then it will become much more clear to you, hey, you know what? During this 6 months, during this 1 year, you know, remember I talked about the gray area. Mm. Now it became much more evident to me that it's actually him at fault. Or no, she was nauseous. She was at fault because now I am bringing, as a third party, which they both have appointed me to resolve their disputes. But me as a third party, I'm giving them each a solution and they're not carrying it out. It has become very clear to me that she is using, for example, this is just an example, the children as a weapon against them, right? Because he doesn't want to give a khul. We have to also remember this. Yes, she may be suffering in that marriage. She may be suffering in that marriage. But now she is going to cause much more suffering to her kids as well as to the husband. By what? By restricting his access to the children, by preventing him from seeing the children, by imposing all kinds of stuff through the courts in which now she is interfering with his rights. And we know in the Sharia, لا ضرر ولا ضرار, there's no harm and there's no reciprocating of harm. So just because he is putting harm on you does not give you the right to harm him. You can lift that harm, but there's a process involved. So we have to look at it. Okay, he is at fault for the breakdown of the marriage. But if we were to proceed hastily, how is that going to affect him? How is that going to affect the children? How is that going to affect her? Put in places those mechanisms so that way post-khul'a, there is not that much harm or there is a reduction of harm or at least you, and plus you don't want others to use you, whether it's the husband or the wife, to use you or to use the religion in order for them to benefit from this khul'a. This is wrong. People will use the legal system so that way they can go ahead and take whatever is financially beneficial for them.
1: Through that system.
0: Through that
1: system. Then come to you to get some religious language as well.
0: Exactly. You can't play those two systems. Let's say at the end everything is made clear to you. He is at fault. He is really not interested in saving the marriage. He is claiming it, but he's not interested in saving the marriage. And he is not giving her a divorce. All of this is going to take some time. So it's not going to happen in 1 or 2 weeks. After, let's say, 6 months, when it has been made clear to you, then you can issue what is known as fasakh.
1: Annulment.
0: Based upon what authority? Based upon your authority that both of them has been engaging with you from the very beginning and has appointed you as an adjudicator. And the fact that you have a position, a standing in the Muslim community in America or in your state or in your community, that this is the to-go person for marital disputes to be resolved and financial disputes and so on. Only then can you issue a fasakh despite him not agreeing to it. So I hope now it's clear.
1: No, I want all of our viewers, because a lot of those who benefit from these episodes and they share with me that they have, they are like in the ecosystem of masajid, not necessarily the imam of the masjid, right? And so, as you put it wonderfully, jazakallah khairan, that by virtue of the fact that you're Islamically trained on this system, right? And you're recognized as the entity that has put in the work, right? To investigate at a reasonable pace and all of this. This automatically lets everyone know that, okay, if you're not sort of doing this due process, you're out.
0: Yeah.
1: Don't, you know, do
0: a
1: this.
0: A lot of the imam, look, they don't have the bandwidth either.
1: Right. No,
0: they're
1: I'm talking
0: so busy
1: about
0: in their
1: non-imams, right? And then if you do have the Islamic training, including the judiciary, because I know, for example, you just trained, you were telling me a few weeks ago at the Philippines, like a few hundred imams.
0: Yeah.
1: these are imams. Like,
0: no, they were judges and Islamic lawyers. So they had a peace agreement, right? Yeah. This was a very volatile region. So they came up with the peace agreement. Look, we will give you your Sharia course. We will allow you to rule yourselves according to the Sharia.
1: So they're getting professional development.
0: Yes.
1: I'm talking about imams who don't even have professional development. Can you imagine?
0: Yes,
1: so we're building up to a notion of, oh man, even if I had an imam that was professionally developed in qada, in judiciary adjudication, then does he have the time and does he have the clout in the community to pull this off? Yeah. I mean, we always hear about, for those that may wonder why I'm sort of harping on this, imams who their credit in the community is burned over sort of foul players who came to him for help and then reacted in these crazy backlash ways, right? Yeah. I mean, I've had, not for divorce in particular, but I had people in another masjid, not this one, interrupt my khutbah. Right, like come out and sort of shout me down. I'm like, guy, I just came from the airport. Like,
0: I know of an imam.
1: I'm not even from here.
0: He got fired because he facilitated the khula between a husband and wife. And you see, that kind of backlash is actually very unnecessary. Let's say he was wrong, which is a possibility that he is wrong. Right? He may be right. There's he got fired because the person was the president of the masjid.
1: Right.
0: But there's a due process for him to show his grievances as well. Get other senior imams of the community and say, this is what has happened. And if it is proven that actually, no, the imam was right, then you need to accept that. And if it is proven that actually you are right, then you owe him that compensation. So it's important that, look, the imams are given the independence that, because a judge is actually independent. He's independent of influence, he's independent of financial means, and the list goes on. If the imam is going to be acting in the capacity as an adjudicator, he cannot have a conflict of interest. Meaning if he's involved in a institution or a masjid, or an organization, and those people are actually, he's a part of a dispute. He has to go ahead and, you know, take a backseat and allow someone else to go. So there has to be clear non-existence of conflict of interest, and there has to be competence, there has to be knowledge, there has to be seniority, there has to be and this is one of the most important, there has to be a panel of scholars. Especially something that is affecting the community and that is affecting a family. Because how can you have one person making a decision for the dissolution of a marriage that has so many kids? Just like, for example, you know, at Amja, no one scholar is making or giving a fatwa that is affecting the entire America.
1: Collective ijtihad.
0: There has to be that. Likewise, when your authority is not being recognized, when your authority is actually less than that of a qadi, which has been appointed by Waliul Amr in a Muslim country, right? Because we are appointed by who? We are appointed by the Muslim scholars, Ahlul Halli wal Aqd. We are appointed by the Muslim community. But that does not reach to the level of strength that is required by a Waliul
1: Amr. And that's the message to the imams, that the imams need to understand we're operating in almost like daruri circumstances, just because we cannot suspend and halt and put on hold all of the masalih, right? The business disputes and the marital disputes. We have, I don't want to say play qadi, even though if the camera wasn't running, I'd use that word. But we have no choice but to, like, interim, be the substitute qadi because life can't move forward without it. It would be utter stagnation. Yeah. You'd have decision paralysis.
0: Actually, all of the scholars, Imam An-Nawawi, Mawardi, the Malikis, the Hanafis, the Hanbalis, they said that if a jama'ah of the Muslims, they find themselves to be without a qadi in a country that does not have a qadi, then they can go ahead and appoint from amongst them a qadi, and that would be Islamically binding.
1: Right.
0: All of the four schools of thought.
1: So the imams of the masajid, we understand that they may have to serve the function of a qadi when there is no better option.
0: Yeah.
1: But we're actually running a bit out of time now. Outsourcing it, why is that a better option?
0: Well, I think it will take off the, you know, the burden, the load from the imams. And like I've mentioned, if there's a conflict of interest, he will not be involved or pulled in that. Also, the fact that these such decisions cannot be made unilaterally. It has to be made with a panel of scholars. And that's why the Islamic Council of America, we have a panel of scholars. So the decision, the cases that come to me, I never make a decision, especially if it involves fasakh, right? If it's a khula and if the husband agrees, khalas, I'm just a facilitator. If it's a talaq and the husband wants to actually issue the talaq, I'm just facilitating, making sure that certain requirements are there. So he removes himself from the ikhtilafat of the scholars and he, you know, and I give them post-talaq or post-khula advice. Issues become much more complicated when there's inheritance disputes, when we actually have to make a decision or a judgment, I should say, or a fasakh in which we have to make sure that include. I have checks and balances, so I have senior scholars looking over me. Okay, did you follow this procedure? Did I miss a procedure? And right. They will suggest that and say no. That's why in the panel meetings that we have, they will ask me certain questions. Okay, did this happen? Who did this? Why did they do this? Can we do this? And so once the panel of scholars are content that, yes, the maslaha is actually to move forward with annulment of the marriage, then they will issue that. And so I am off the hook as an imam, as a scholar, as a student of knowledge. I'm off the hook. Why? Because if anyone says, how dare you get involved in someone else's marriage, I will say I was not involved individually. I was actually doing this under the banner of a council that has been recognized by the senior scholars of America. And we made the decision ultimately as a panel of senior scholars. And so you are off the hook. And if the husband ever claims the wife to be his wife in the future when she does get remarried to someone else, then she can have that certificate of fasakh, that certificate of dissolution of marriage, which, I mean, it's backed by the scholars, and then he can't really claim her as his wife. So I think it's important, and it's actually advantageous. Not that we want those cases, because actually we are very busy, alhamdulillah. Again, this is one of those times when you say alhamdulillah, not because ala kulli hal, right? But we are busy and, we do request the imams and the scholars to take precautions. And if they're interested in really getting that training, by the way, we are interested in training our imams here in America.
1: Yeah, Sheikh, what I'm hearing from you is like the imams, because we don't have judiciary training. It's just like imams, we never get trained in counseling. Like if I would share with you a personal rule.
0: Or in da'wah, for example.
1: Or in street da'wah, right? Or sort of like non-Muslim da'wah. A lot of times we're not. Because it's context specific, right? How do you speak to people in one part of the globe or another? When people have a marital dispute, I usually offer them. I tell them I offer one sit down. This sit down is taking 30 seconds max, and in that sit down,
0: 30 seconds or 30 minutes?
1: I'm sorry, 30 minutes. Yeah, I
0: was
1: seconds.
0: Like, this is fast.
1: I'm a millennial, yeah. So, in those 30 minutes, I try to spend the bulk of it just trying to be emotionally intelligent and convincing them that, counseling will exceed your expectations.
0: Yes.
1: Right. Yeah. That it's in the Quran,
0: even
1: if our cultures may stigmatize it, and it'll exceed your expectation. I always tell them, like, most of those I've attended to have, like, they were pretty surprised. Like, oh, I never thought there would be, like, what is counseling? Like, what is marital coaching? Right? And so I accept that I'm neither the judge nor the counselor, because we don't have training in either, to be honest.
0: Yes,
1: so I offer them that, and I say,
0: a coach, right? That's what they would call it, marital coach or advisor.
1: I call myself a facilitator.
0: Okay.
1: So I'll facilitate towards coaching, towards counseling, and I have like a pre-prepared post email with some of the places where they can find them. And la qadar Allah, Allah forbid, if it hits a dead end, then this is sort of the direction of the, I would reference you because you are the one I know best and
0: following,
1: the local.
0: You're following what Umar radiallahu anhu said. He said, رُدُّ الْخُصُومَ حَتَّى يَصْطَلِحُ.
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0: 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Because the sitting or the majlis, the session of qada, is it's going to bring about animosity,
1: yeah,
0: or grudges, 100%. Right? Because when you make a decision, right, as a qadi, as an adjudicator,
1: both will be unhappy.
0: Both will be unhappy.
1: Exactly. Right?
0: But at the most, we will say one will be happy and the other will, yeah, not be, right? But you're right. Actually, both will be unhappy. But when you tell them to go ahead and reconcile, then they will go ahead and bring about an accommodation in which both their needs can be met,
1: yeah,
0: without the expense of the other. And please, you know, my last, I know we're running out of time, but I would actually, I know we gave some advice to the imams, but I would actually give advice to the couples. What you've mentioned is actually gold. And that is, if you think, you know...
1: It's a famous statement in, yeah, counseling. It's not,
0: yeah,
1: mine.
0: Yeah.
1: If you think counseling is expensive, try, yeah, divorce.
0: Try divorce.
1: Same thing. If you think, yeah, mediation or adjudication
0: not
1: is expensive,
0: only expensive
1: try
0: for
1: lawyers.
0: You financially, but what about the kids?
1: Yes.
0: The people that suffer the most are the kids.
1: Mm.
0: Me as an adjudicator, when I see them both fighting and disputing, I really don't have both of their interests at heart. I'm actually looking out for those
1: kids. Yeah.
0: If the sulh will bring about maslaha for those kids, I'm going to give it 100%.
1: You prioritize that above,
0: right,
1: everything.
0: I will prioritize that. Even if both of them don't agree to it. It's like, okay, first of all, Allah has given those kids to you as an amana. They don't belong to you. They don't belong to him or her. They belong to the Muslim community. We as imams really, I mean, you know, you're an imam, I'm an imam. When we look at some kids, we know if they come from dysfunctional or functional houses.
1: Absolutely.
0: We know how they behave in the classroom. We know how they behave in a majlis, for example, of ilm or just a halaqah. We know this person comes from a good family. Just because he's respectful towards you, he's someone who's very loud, who is, you know, not only towards you, but towards the other kids, he's a bully. Of course, I'm not generalizing it.
1: But there's usually
0: speaking,
1: something
0: there's
1: there.
0: There's something there. He's
1: it's not
0: seeking
1: an absolute,
0: attention.
1: But it's an indicator,
0: yeah,
1: for sure.
0: There's an,
1: yeah,
0: indicator. So I really request our brothers and sisters, our, you know, the husbands and wife. First of all, for the husband, fear Allah with regards to your wife. You have taken her under the covenant with Allah subhanahu wa ta'ala using his name. And for the sister, have patience. Treat your husband in a way that he feels he's respected, especially if he is the one who's the breadwinner, especially if he's the one who's taking care of you financially and so on. Both of them needs to fear Allah with regards to one another. And if don't ever use, the second thing is, if you guys will ultimately divorce, please don't ever use the kids as a weapon against one another. Don't use it as a pawn. He will go ahead and use finances as a weapon against the wife. The wife will use the kids as a weapon against them. And at the end of the day, the kids are the ones who are suffering. And these kids, by the way, they don't have a tongue right now. They don't have a voice right now. But when they grow up, they're going to remember all of that. They're going to remember how their parents actually used them to abuse one another. So they're going to become parents. They're going to become adults. They're going to have kids. Who do you think they will be making dua for and against?
1: Mm.
0: They're going to replay all of this because now they're in that position. Wallahi, I had a case in which the wife was, and she admitted this to me, the wife was using the children against the father. The father didn't see the kids for 2 years. And that's probably, you know, the average. Some of them have not seen them for 5 years.
1: Mm-hmm.
0: This father has not seen the kids for 2 years. She was complaining to me without really realizing she's giving herself up. She said, you know, I looked at my kids' phone and one of them had my phone number listed as MFB, mother, and then the F word, and then the B word. So mother, and then I'm like, why? He's like, because they haven't seen their father. I said, why haven't theirs? Because I need to ask the right questions, right? Mm-hmm. Why haven't they seen their kids? Because the father doesn't, their father, why? Because the father doesn't want to see their kids? He said, no. Because I have filed an injunction in the court that prevents him from seeing their kids. And what has that done to the kids? Deprived them of their of their father, and this is something that is actually turning against her. So my advice to everyone is fear Allah, both in marriage and post-marriage, during the procedure. And anything that you take which does not belong to you, whether it's the kids or money, you will never have barakah. If the husband takes, for example, money because the wife has more money than him, and the court grants it to her, you will never have barakah. And likewise with the wife. And if the husband, sometimes the husband will use the children as a weapon. For example, he says, if you ever get remarried, I will take the children. His intention is really not for the care of the children, but he wants to prevent his ex-wife from getting remarried. Right? Yes, the Sharia has allowed that. But if you are now going to use that against your wife, then you're using something that the Sharia, you're using your right that the Sharia has given to you as a weapon against your wife. And this is something the Sharia will not accept. So if he's saying, if you ever get remarried, I will have the kids. Now he's using the kids as a pawn. Now, what does the Sharia, if he's using that as a weapon against her, but he's really not interested in the kids, then who's going to make that decision, whether she has the kids or he has the kids? It's only someone who can see it from a qada'i perspective, such cases, and he has, you know, the training, and of course, you know, the maslaha of the kids in the community. Jazakallah khairan, Shaykh.
1: May Allah reward you immensely. I know you're speaking from a place of great passion, because these are not theoreticals or hypotheticals for you. I know you deal with these cases day and night, and I want to echo your message one more time to the imams to educate the masses on sort of the ethos of a marriage, and may Allah bring peace to all of our homes, and the process, if the marriage needs to dissolve, then to dissolve gracefully with ihsan, as the Quran says. And then for the imams themselves to educate themselves on the qada'i process, and ideally to try to build infrastructure. It's fard kifai, right? It's a communal obligation on us to build these infrastructures or grow them outside of our masajid. I've said it in previous episodes. Many of these things we discuss at behind the minbar, you know, they are reminders that this isn't necessarily an inherently masjid function. There's an education ministry in the Muslim world, or in any world, right, that takes care of education. Yeah. Just because we're here, everything's dovetailing or funneling into the masjid.
0: Yeah.
1: And so this is usually a ministry process, getting married and getting divorced. And so ideally building that infrastructure for ourselves, for our communities, to better the process. May Allah Azza wa Jalla help us with this amana. Jazakallah khair again for your time. Where can they find you?
0: They can find me in my house. They can.
1: What time is dinner? So Islamic Council.
0: So Islamic Council of America. We're still working on the ultimate website, but the temporary website is IC America. So I, the letter I, C.
1: America.org.
0: So inshallah, we'll be working on the,
1: may they never need it, but so we're happy you exist for those who do. Jazakallah khair. And everybody, please include your comments and your requests for the future subjects as we start making headway in season 2. Wassalamu alaikum wa rahmatullahi ta'ala wa barakatuh.
0: Jazakallah khair.

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3: Takbir. Takbir. Takbir. Allahu ghayatuna.
4: Allahu ghayatuna.
3: Allah is our goal.
4: Allah is our goal.
3: War Rasul Zaimuna.
4: Rasul Zaimuna.
3: And the Prophet is our example.
4: And the Prophet is our example.
3: Wal Quran Dusturuna.
4: And the Quran is our constitution.
3: Wal Jihad Sabiluna. And struggle is our means. والموت في سبيل الله and dying in the path of Allah أسماء أماننا is the highest of our aspirations. لا إله إلا الله. There is no God but Allah. محمد رسول الله. Muhammad is the messenger of Allah. Sallallahu alayhi wa sallam. Allah's peace and blessings be upon him. Wa alayha nahya. And we live by it. Wa alayha namut. And we die by it. Wa alayha nalqa Allah. And with it we shall meet Allah. Takbir. Takbir. Takbir.
4: Allahu Akbar.
3: Inna salati.
4: Inna salati.
3: Verily my prayer.
4: Verily my prayer.
3: Wa nusuki.
4: Wa nusuki.
3: And my sacrifice.
4: And my sacrifice.
3: Wa mahyaya.
4: Wa mahyaya.
3: And my life.
4: And my life.
3: Wa mamati.
4: Wa mamati.
3: And my death.
4: And my death.
3: Lillah.
4: Lillah.
3: Is only for Allah.
4: Is only for Allah.
3: Rabbil Alameen.
4: Rabbil Alameen.
3: Lord of the worlds.
4: Lord of the worlds.
3: Inna lillahi. Verily from Allah do we come.
4: Verily from Allah do we come.
3: Wa inna ilayhi raji'un.
4: Wa inna ilayhi raji'un.
3: And verily unto him is our return.
4: Verily unto him is our return.
3: Takbir.
4: Allahu Akbar.
3: Takbir.
4: Allahu Akbar.
3: Takbir.
4: Allahu Akbar.
3: We will remind ourselves of the necessity for unity among ourselves. Therefore we will remind ourselves of where Allah makes it imperative upon us to be united, and where Allah forbids us to be disunited. And we will remind ourselves of the instruction from Allah, where Allah says, وَاعْتَصِمُوا بِحَبْلِ اللَّهِ جَمِيعًا وَلَا تَفَرَّقُوا. And when we read it, we will close our eyes and we will ponder over it. And we will internalize it in our hearts. And we will commit ourselves to it. We may not be holding hands with one another physically, but we will be holding on altogether to the rope of Allah. Inshallah.

0: In the name of Allah, who with His name nothing on earth or in the heavens can cause any harm, and He is the all-hearing, the all-knowing. O Allah, I seek refuge in You from insanity, leprosy, and all major illnesses. Allah is the best guardian, and He is the most merciful of the merciful.
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1: Bismillahir Rahmanir Rahim. 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Allahumma inna nas'aluka hubbak wa hubba man yuhibbuk wa hubba amalin yuqarribuna ila hubbik ya arhamar rahimin. Ya Allah, we ask you for your love. Ya Allah, we ask you for the love of the actions that will gain your love. And Ya Allah, we ask you for the love of the people that you love. Bismillahir Rahmanir Rahim. Alhamdulillah wa salatu wassalam ala Rasulillah wa ala alihi wa sahbihi wa man wala. May Allah subhanahu wa ta'ala accept and may He make this majlis, this gathering, a means of us gaining our better understanding of who He is, who Allah subhanahu wa ta'ala is. Every week as we go through these different names, I find for myself that I find a different relationship with Allah subhanahu wa ta'ala through each of these names. And that's the objective here, is to change through these majlis, through these gatherings, is to change how we see Allah subhanahu wa ta'ala, to change any of those negative understandings that we've grown up with or just had throughout our lives and we picked up along the way, to change those with a positive understanding of who Allah subhanahu wa ta'ala is. And that's why Imam Ghazali, in the beginning of his book, where he talks about the names of Allah subhanahu wa ta'ala, he says that the greatest knowledge is the knowledge of the deen. Like, the greatest knowledge you could have is to learn the deen, right? But then he says, amongst the deen, inside the deen, the greatest knowledge of that is to know who Allah subhanahu wa ta'ala is. That is the whole objective. And one of the greatest things that when I converted, I discovered was these names of Allah, because there's this one abstract understanding of who God is, right? The Alpha, the Omega, the first, the last. But these names are more specific and they relate to our lives specifically. And they tell us how to look for what's in Him, to not look for that in the creation, to go to Him for what His qualities are, not to look for it in every other part of the dunya. And tonight, inshallah ta'ala, this name affects us. These two names, a lot of the names that we study, you can study some of them just like one off, right? Just like the name Ash-Shakur. You can just study Ash-Shakur and understand that, right? But there's other names that Allah subhanahu wa ta'ala, He paired those names so that we understand there's a relationship between those. And so tonight we're going to look at two names, because Imam Nawawi and others, they say you can never study these names independently. These ones, you have to study them together so that you have a balanced understanding of who Allah subhanahu wa ta'ala is. That's the objective, a balanced understanding. Some of the scholars, they wrote in English, the one who promotes others, the one who advances something, the one who puts it forward. And what Dr. Jinan, she said something really deep. She said, if we look around ourselves, we'll always see people around us seem to be moving forward. Just think about your life. Think of your inner circle. You'll see people around you. It seems like everybody else is moving forward in life. They got the job. They graduated with honors, went on, now they're getting married. Look around, oh, now they're having children. And for some people, it looks like the opportunities are just coming. They're constantly moving forward. And so the question that comes to many of us is, why are my fortunes delayed? Why are my things being held back? And if we understand al-mutaqaddim and al-mutaakhir, if we understand this name on a deep level, it'll really help us understand. And if I was to summarize the whole thing, low-key, it's Allama Khattabi, he said, Al-Mutaqaddim is the one that brings everything on time. On time. Like, I was going to save that for the last. Like, I was going to end with that. But I was like, wait, hold on. When we think something is supposed to come, man, I'm supposed to have a gig by now. I'm supposed to have this by now. Man, I've been grinding for so long. I'm supposed to have this. This is supposed to happen by now. And right there, Allama Khattabi, he teaches us. He's like, no, you don't understand. Al-Mutaqaddim wal-Mutaakhir is Allah's name. So two sides of the coin. One side of the coin is that He is the one that advances things. He's the one that pushes people forward and brings opportunities to people. Advances people. Wal-Mutaakhir. But there's another side of the name. Wal-Mutaakhir, the one who holds back, the one who postpones. And we see people who make us feel like they control our promotion, our advancement, and that they control our ta'akhir. They control us being postponed. Like, if I don't make this person happy at work, I got to switch up my names. I can't keep picking on Roger. So I'm going to need another. What's your co-worker's name, bro? Luke. I can't say Luke. It ain't even coming off right. No, but people we work with, people we interact with, they'll make you feel like they have control over your taqaddum, your moving forward. They'll make you feel that if you don't please them, if you don't do it, then they'll hold you back. They'll hold you back. How many times you work with a teacher who's like, yo, it's up to me. Your GPA is up to me. Right? A boss. How about a family member? How about a father or a mother that makes you feel like your progress is dependent on them? Knowing this name of Allah tonight and truly understanding and saying to yourself that there is no one that can bring good to me or push me forward other than Allah subhanahu wa ta'ala. And there is no one that can delay my going forward other than Allah subhanahu wa ta'ala. Regardless of the corporate ladder, there's only one person in charge of that, Allah subhanahu wa ta'ala. Or we see people that we think are holding us back. And again, I want us to reflect on those people and I want us to think like, no. Other times it's opportunities. Now, this is another way this name impacts us. Some of us aren't being held back. Some of us are holding ourselves back. The opportunity is in front of you. You're scared to take it. The opportunity's there. Your aunt's like, yo, I know somebody. You know what I mean? Like, opportunity is there. And so I wrote this down. How many of us, I'm not ready yet. Opportunity is sitting there. If anyone else in the room saw it, they'd be like, subhanAllah, you're blessed. You're blessed. People right now, they're like, yo, that's me. Literally, the opportunity is right there. But what you're holding back is you're saying, I'm not ready yet. I need more education. I was talking to someone earlier today. Business about to blow up. Like, maybe I should get my master's. Right? Maybe I should get my master's. How many of us, in low key, what's happening is we, subhanAllah is mutaqaddim. He will qaddam a shay. He will push something forward. But sometimes we hold it back. No, I'm not ready. Al-muqaddim wal-muta'akhir. Al-muqaddim wal-mu'akhir. The one who pushes forward and the one who holds back. So we need to know and get connected to this name of Allah subhanahu wa ta'ala. Al-muqaddim. I said mutaqaddim. Al-muqaddim wal-mu'akhir. That's the proper way to say the name. Al-muqaddim wal-mu'akhir. He who brings forward and he who delays. Now this name, how do we know this name? There is a hadith of the Rasul sallallahu alayhi wa sallam. As we know, all the names of Allah, they're not just meant to know. It's not just like, oh, I know that. No, you have to call Allah by that name. And so the Prophet sallallahu alayhi wa sallam, he used to make a dua where he said, Ya Allah, anta al-muqaddim wa anta al-mu'akhir. Ya Allah, you are the one that, I want us to understand it this way. You're the one that yuqaddim. You're the one who pushes me forward. Or you're the one who puts these opportunities before me. You're the one who does this. Wa anta al-mu'akhir. And you're the one who holds me back. Now here's the crazy part about being held back. The crazy thing about being held back is that when you truly understand that it is Allah subhanahu wa ta'ala holding you back, you will have to learn to develop and learn to see the beauty in that being held back. The beauty in that moment that Allah has you in. You know, I was talking to the students about this just today, right? Like every season of the four seasons has its own beauty. I know in Dallas we don't get to see it, right? But just bear with me. Just pretend for the people online, you know what I mean? Every season has its beauty. Now there's some seasons you love more than others, no doubt. Some of us love winter from the north. I don't like winter. Some of us love fall. Some of us love spring. But each of the seasons has its own beauty. When you realize that Allah is al-mu'akhir, the one who holds back and keeps you in a season for a moment, then it's like, Shaykh, what am I supposed to do now? Well, you're supposed to see the beauty in that moment right there. You're supposed to see what Allah wants from you in that moment. There's a hadith where the Prophet sallallahu alaihi wasallam, he specifically said, because this gives us how to act on this name, al-mu'akhir wal-muqaddim. The Prophet sallallahu alaihi wasallam, he said in a hadith, ما يمنع أحدكم. What prevents any of you? إذا عسر عليه أمر معيشته. What prevents any of you that when your life circumstances get difficult, أن يقول, What prevents you from saying this dua when you leave the house? If you're writing and taking notes, write it down. If not, memorize it. The Prophet ﷺ, he said, say this dua when you leave the house. Bismillah ala nafsi. I say the name of Allah on my soul. Wa mali. I say the name of Allah on my wealth. Wa dini. And on my deen. Bismillah ala nafsi. Wa mali wa dini. Meaning, oh Allah, protect my money, myself, and my wealth, and my deen. Allahumma. Make me please. Ruddini bi qada'i. Oh Allah, make me please with my share, my lot, my situation. Make me please with that. وَبَارِكْ لِي فِي مَا قُدِّرَ لِي. And bless me in what I have been ordained with. Whatever is my situation, Ya Allah, barik me, bless me in it. Notice we're not asking Allah, give me their situation. Give me that person's situation. Let me be in their shoes. No, bless me in my situation. But look at the next, حَتَّى, this is the part. Make me so blessed in my situation, لَا أُحِبْ تَعْجِيلْ مَا أَخَّرْتْ وَلَا تَأْخِيرُ مَا عَجَّلْتْ. Oh Allah, make it so that I don't want to hasten what you have delayed, and I don't want to delay what you've hastened. Now, I want you to look in your life. How many things right now, the main anxiety is because you're trying to hasten what Allah has delayed right now. Or you're trying to delay what Allah has placed right in front of you right now. That opportunity is right there. You don't want to take it. I'm not ready yet. I'm not ready yet. I'm not ready yet. It's not about you being ready. It's about Allah knowing this is the best time for you to have that thing. You have to remove you from the picture. This dua, I'm going to repeat the dua. Oh Allah, Bismillah ala nafsi wa mali wa dini. Allahumma, oh Allah, make me please. Say it in English. Oh Allah, make me please with my lot, my share, my situation. Wa barik li fi ma qudira li. And bless me in my situation of what has been ordained. Bless me so much that I don't want to hasten what has been delayed. What has been postponed, what has been pushed off. I think it's supposed to happen now, but it's not happening now. Oh Allah, make it so I don't even want it to speed up. I'm good where I'm at right now. وَلَا تَأْخِيرُ مَا عَجَّلْتُ. And make it so I don't try to delay what you have placed in front of me right now. That opportunity, that situation, that job, whatever it may be. Oh Allah, you made this the time for it, but my nafs is saying delay it, do it later. No, Allah, make it so that I want to do that right now, Ya Allah. The issue that we have is that we say things should have been a certain way. Understanding this name removes the shoulds from us. Removes the should. This should have happened by now. I got my degree. I put in 10 applications. I should have got a job by now. And we focus so much on the should that we realize we're not focusing on what actually is. And what Allah wants me to learn from this situation that I'm in right now in my life. And how much of our lives, how much has society kept us going from one hurdle to the next hurdle, never allowing us to relish the moment that we're in right now? You ever hear an old head talk about the good old days back when they were in college? You know, like an OG, he's like, yo, yeah, college was like, yeah. And you're in college right now, like, I can't wait to get to work. Somebody who's married, like, yo, I remember being single. It was, man. Right? Like, talk to an old hate, like, man, being single, man, yo. Like, there was a niceness to it. Freedom. Like a bird, you just fly. You know what I mean? I walk out the house, she's like, where you going? I'm like, yo. Yo. What you mean where I'm going? I'm going, man. What you mean? So, like, it's amazing. We're so focused on where we think we're supposed to be, we fail to see the beauty of where we're at. Man, you ever been on a vacation with somebody who never can be at the place? They just got to keep going to the next spot. Like some of us, we go to a place, we just like, let's absorb this, bro. And that one person in the family is like, all right, let's go to the next spot. Like, hold up. Let's be here. Let's, like, if you're single right now, right? And it's a grind out there, bro. I understand. He's just laughing. It's a grind. No doubt, it's a grind. If you're unemployed, it's a grind. Let's be real, right? But there's a beauty in that time. And there's something that can be done that can't be done in the next time. and you're so focused on the delay of what you think was supposed to come, you fail to miss the lesson of what you were supposed to get at that time. And here's the thing. You're developing a quality. Watch, you'll get to the next stage, and guess what? You'll still be waiting on the next thing to come. So your whole life is nothing but waiting for the next stages. You never enjoyed the moment that you were in. You never relished in that moment. It's because of this mentality of what should. What should. Every moment of our life has a season. Has a season. I have a season right now with 3, 12, 10, and 8, 7, whatever. Yeah, somewhere around there. Man, like, I'm soccer mom. You know what I mean? That's the season right now. Soccer mom. Soccer dad. But every OG in the back goes, yo, enjoy it. But in my mind, I should be doing this. I should be writing this book. I should be going to this city. I should be going to this place. You should be using the time you have for what Allah has put you in. That's where it's at. So instead of focusing on being single, why don't you focus on all of the good things you could do that married people can't do? No, for real. For real. If you're unemployed, first of all, you keep grinding. Ain't nobody saying be lazy. Don't ever take that from my TED talk. But many of us have put in the applications to dozens of them. No call back. What does that freedom allow you to do that you won't be able to do the moment you get the job? You're like, man, I wish I could. I wish I could. Why don't we highlight that? And so I want us to realize that this mentality of what should be where I should be is taking away the joy of where I am right now. And I don't know where you're at right now, but I've learned in my life to look at where I'm at right now and realize this moment ain't gonna last. I gotta find the beauty in it. I gotta find the beauty in it. Some of us are dealing with elderly parents, man. Right when your career is about to pop off too. Right when you thought you were gonna just be worried about you, dad's knees ain't what they used to be. Mom's knees ain't what her knees used to be. Now you taking them to appointments. When you were little, they took you. Now you taking them. Man, I should be able to, I should know. Allah has put you in a moment. He's muqaddim. He'll bring you forward. He'll hold you back. But his holding back is for you to be in a moment. Be in that moment. And that's where we realize who Allah subhanahu wa ta'ala is. Now, here's the next thing I want to bring up here. How do we process when our blessings are being delayed? How do we process that? How do we understand that? First of all, as I said, it's Allah's time, not my time. There's something else Allah wants from me. And the best example I'm going to give you is none other than the life of Joseph, Yusuf alayhi salatu wasalam. In this story, Ahsan al-Qasas, it's the best story. It gives us so many lessons. And I'm just going to give the cliff notes so we can get through this whole name. Al-Muqaddim wal-Mu'akhir. So Joseph, subhanAllah, he ends up in jail. I'm just getting to the part where he gets thrown in prison for something he didn't even do. And Joseph is in a tough place. He's in prison for something he didn't even do. And in that moment, there were two cellmates that he had. But his character was such that no matter where I'm at, the space that I am in, it will be blessed. Thermometer, thermostat, not a thermometer. I change the temperature of the room. I don't tell the temperature. I change the temperature. His presence in a room changed everything. So he's in prison, but he's making the best. So these two prisoners, they come up and they're like, yo, you're a nice guy. You know, there's not a lot of nice guys in here. You know, you're a good guy. They're like, yo, you be praying and making dua. Yo, we both saw dreams. And we figured maybe you could help us understand the dream. You look pious. You look righteous. So they both tell the dream. And Joseph was blessed with God with the ability to interpret dreams. So he tells the one dude, unfortunately, your dream tells me, like, you're not living long. He tells him straight up. He keeps it real with him, honey. Like, what? Yeah. The other dude, he's like, yo, your dream tells me you're going to be the one that pours wine for the king soon. MashaAllah, good job. You good. After he helps them, he gives them dawah too, calls them to the oneness of Allah. I'm not going to, you missed this opportunity to call you to Allah. But then he says to the dude that will work for the king, he says, yo, when you get next to the king, don't forget about me. Don't forget about me. I'm left alone in prison. It's like everyone forgot about me. When you get out, don't forget about me. Lo and behold, the dream came true. He's freed from prison and he has a right-hand spot next to the king. But what happens? He forgets. He forgets. That's the nature of people sometimes. We know people when we need them. We forget them when we don't need them anymore. Don't be that dude. Don't be that person. Think of those people that helped you in your hardest moment. Just text them out of nowhere, yo. Just out of nowhere. Yo, thinking about you. Allah bless you. You helped me in my toughest moment. May Allah be there for you. Some time passes. His freedom is delayed. Al-mu'akhir. Al-mu'akhir. His freedom is delayed. My question is, how do we handle when blessings are delayed? His freedom is delayed. He's stuck. A few years pass, time passing. All of a sudden, the king sees a dream. And now, the one pouring the water, he says, I know somebody. He remembers now. So he comes to the prison and he says, oh, Joseph, we have a situation. He tells him the dream. Joseph interprets it. What's amazing here is that the delay in his blessings, this is what's crazy to me. If somebody showed up after 3 years and asked another favor from you, like, real, be real, you would at least be like mention it, right? Joseph al-Fawri, right away, he tells the interpretation of the dream. And the dude dips. What that tells me, this is, Joseph knew something that we're learning today. Al-Mu'akhir was not the cellmate. No. The mu'akhir, the one who delayed his freedom, was not the cellmate. Allah needed me there at that time. I was supposed to be there. How would we look at it? Yo, it's your fault I'm still here, man. I could have been out a long time ago. But he understands what we're learning today. Al-muqaddim, al-mu'akhir. The one who's holding my freedom back is not you forgetting at the king. So there's no saltiness in me. There's no bitterness. He tells him the dream. Lo and behold, the scholars explain that if he had gotten out earlier, he wouldn't have had the opportunity to interpret the dream. The interpretation of the dream showed the king, I need this man by my side. He gets free and becomes the finance minister right away. This is what Ibn Athaillah al-Asqandani says. When you know Allah, you realize something. His holding back is not holding back, it's giving. His holding back is not holding back, it's giving. Those extra years in the prison were not for no reason. They were to set him up to become the minister, the fine. And where does he end up, y'all? That's not where it ends. Aziz, he becomes the king. He becomes the king. So I want you to look at your life right now and ask yourself, is there a blessing I thought before halakha was being held back? And I'm salty at people. I'm salty at my aunt because she ain't do what she was supposed to do. I'm salty at my dad. I'm mad at my mom. I'm mad at my boss, coworker, because he took credit for the project that I did all the work for. I heard in IT, y'all be doing that, right? Yeah. Uh-huh. I know what you're talking about. The whole crew, they're like, yeah, Abdullah didn't do any work. You're like, bro, I did everything, yo. Fatima didn't do nothing. You're like, yo, it's because of my pro-Palestine joy. I know. No, but Yusuf understands something. Yusuf understands, I'm not going to be salty because my delay of freedom is not because of you. This is where Allah wants me to be. And look where it came. There's another example I want to share with you. Because I want us to have examples of what it means to recognize that the delay is the blessing itself. The delay is the blessing itself. This example is the example where the Sahaba thought they were going for Umrah. And I told this one maybe 2 weeks ago. The Sahaba, the Prophet saw a dream, sallallahu alayhi wa sallam. And he thought, okay, we're going for Umrah. Everybody gets ready. I shared this recently. Everyone gets ready. Everyone goes, labbaik Allahumma labbaik. We got our joints on, arms out, ready. You know, like, it's time for Umrah, man. We get to Haram, Mecca. Nah, y'all can't enter. Sahaba were tough at this time. So at this time, we're ready to like roll up the sleeves if you get my drift. Sahaba are like, yeah, you're not going to stop us. We'll make sure we go.

goes, you know what? This is what's interesting. The prophet has a camel, Qaswa. That's her name. This camel, as they're getting close to Mecca, the camel just sits out of nowhere. Now, I know you're like, I want you to see this in your life. Listen to the story and think of your life. The camel just sits out of nowhere. The Prophet ﷺ, he's like, move, move, go, go, hell, hell. The camel doesn't move. Now, this camel was known to be extremely obedient. Extremely obedient. The Sahaba tried. Everybody tried. The camel's not moving. And they said, qalasa, qalasa al-qaswa. She's stubborn. She's grown stubborn. The Prophet ﷺ said, nah, that's not her style. You know what? Allah wants me to learn something right here. Look at that lesson from the Prophet ﷺ. That lesson right there. Something different happened. This isn't normal. And then he said, you know what? Whatever the Quraysh offer me, I'm going to accept it, inshallah. And then he said, Qaswa, hal. Qaswa, go. Qaswa got up. Started moving. I want you to look in your life, right? Because Allah will give you signs that, like, this ain't coincidence. This is happening for a reason. But sometimes we ignore the sign. That moment right there taught the Prophet sallallahu alaihi wasallam. He taught us through that. That I want you to see the ta'khir, the delay is not the delay. So the story goes on that they go, they get stopped. The Prophet sallallahu alaihi wasallam ends up taking the agreement that we're going to go back. We're going to go back to Medina. No Umrah. Everybody's sad. Umar is irate. Umar, he's irate. He's beside himself. He's beside himself. Like, how? How are we going to do this? And the Prophet, he's happy. And then the verses are revealed. Inna fatahna laka fatha mubina. We have given you a clear victory over Mecca. The Umrah was delayed. The agreement was you got to come back next year. But every scholar, they say, it was in that moment when the Prophet accepted that delay that the victory happened. I'm sorry, but if you accept the delay, the blessings come. But you got to learn to accept the delay. And you can only accept it when you realize He loves you, number one. You got to understand Allah loves you. Until you understand Allah loves you, the delay don't make sense. Like I'm working out with the trainer. Right? And he's making me do like, all right, whatever. But just the idea. I got you. I'm going to explain. I got you. I have a point to what I'm saying. There's certain movements you do faster and slower. Right? We were talking about this today. Constriction. What's it called? Eccentric and constrict. Yeah, whatever. Right? So like, yo, like the default, like if you're curling, the default is you pull up fast. And the muscle wants to let it down fast. But the growth happens in delaying the negative. Right? So he's like, no, hold. I got to go down slow. That delay was where the growth happened. That was my main point. The delay is where the growth happens. And that's what I need you to understand, that the trainer, he cares for me. If he didn't care for me, he'd be like, go as fast as you want. Go ahead. You ain't going to feel nothing. Go as fast as you want. But because he has love and care, he's saying, what? No, slow. It hurts. He's like, I know. I'm like, do you hate me? He's like, I love you. Like, why are you putting me in pain? Because you paid me to do it. Nah. No, he's like, because I want you to grow. So my question is, do you want growth or not? That's my question to me first. If you truly want growth, you have to accept the delay. And not only accept it, relish it, yo. Relish it. That's why he's like, enjoy the pain. I'll say, all right, let's go. You got to enjoy it. So, subhanAllah, the victory happened because of the delay. But it was only when we were able to accept the delay that the lesson was truly given, and that was the fat. That's the victory. The victory was we conquered ourselves. So, subhanAllah, what happens if we fight the delay? What happens if we fight the postponement of blessings? There is a very profound hadith I want to share with you. Where the Prophet ﷺ, he says,

Gabriel came to me. فَنَفَثَ فِي رُوعِي. And he said to my heart, he spoke to my heart, and he said these words, listen closely. إِنَّهَا لَن تَمُوتَ نَفْسِ حَتَّى تَسْتَوْفِي رِزْقَهَا. No soul can depart this world until it completes all of its provisions. Whatever is written for you, you can't leave until you get everything that's yours. Like, that's your faith right there. That's your iman. It can't miss you, but it's not done. Then the Prophet said, فَأَجْمِلُ فِي الطَّلَبِ. So seek out your risk in a beautiful way. وَلَا يَحْمِلَنَّ أَحَدُكُمْ. Listen closely. وَلَا يَحْلِمَنَّ أَحَدُكُمْ إِسْتِبْطَاءُ الرِّزْقِ أَنْ يَطْلُبُوهُ بِمَحْسِيَةِ اللَّهِ. Don't let the delay of your provision force you to seek it in a haram way. That's where we get hit. Because of your should, you start trying to find ways to make it happen. Don't, and the Prophet literally told us, do not let the delay in rizq, don't let a delay in marriage force you to haram. Don't let a delay in the job force you, I went on Google Scholar and you know that job is haram. You know it. Don't let the delay in rizq force you. And now here's what's deep. The hadith ain't over. I thought I knew this hadith till today. He says next, فَإِنَّ اللَّهَ تَعَالَى لَا يُنَالُ مَا عِنْدَهُ إِلَّا بِطَاعَتِهِ. Because what God has written for you can't be gained except through his obedience. Hold up. You know what I realized? You can go the haram route, but you won't get what God was wanting you to get from that thing. You won't get the true barakah of it. You'll get a check. You'll get a check. You won't see the barakah of it. You'll get paid. You won't get the contentment from it. You'll relieve your desires and be stressed with anxiety and guilt and everything else afterward. You can't get what you're seeking. God has something written for you. There's only one way to get it. Wait for him to give it to you and seek it beautifully. Any other way, you're not getting what he wrote for you. You're not getting what he wrote for you. This hadith, man. Now, three lessons from this hadith. What is for me never misses me. Never misses me. You know, I'm weird, yo. Sometimes, like, you know how you drink a glass of water or anything? And there's always like a few drops at the bottom. Like just little, like a... My mind is like, yo, out of this whole cup, that little drop wasn't written. I know I'm weird, I know. But you rinse it out, it goes down the sink. Out of that whole cup, Allah knew that there was a drop in there that was not my risk. There was no way on God's green earth that I would have ever consumed that. Because it wasn't written for me. Wasn't written for me. This is one of the first lessons that Sheikh Mansour taught me. I had been Muslim maybe like 5 months. Soaking it all in, man. Like, because this lesson right here, do you know how it changes life if you truly believe it? I think so many of us have heard it, but it hasn't hit you yet. Because how can you be so anxious? How can you have so much anxiety if you truly believe this, though? Now, I know you know it cognitively, but there's a dissonance. There's a dissonance. It's the yeah, but. Yeah, but. So I'd only been Muslim like 5 months. And I was walking past the principal's office, right? And there was a box of Dunkin' Donuts on the table. Yeah. And where I studied, like, it was like Hogwarts, yo. We dormed in the spot, right? It was really strict, all this stuff, right? That's a story for another time. So I walk in the office to talk to the sheikh. And the donuts are sitting in front of him. And he's talking to me, but he can see me keep looking at the donut, right? So he goes, Mikael, have a donut. I was like, no. No, sheikh. And I saw him. No, I was like, no, I'm good. He's like, no, eat it, take it, sit down. So I sat down, I ate it. He said, did you realize that was your risk? There was no way for you to ever not get it? And then he said a hadith to me. He said,
I'll never forget it. He said, "Inna rizq la yatlubu al-'abd kama yatlubuhu ajluhu." He said, the Prophet said, sallallahu alayhi wa sallam, your sustenance, your rizq, chases you the way death chases you. Man, I never forgot that hadith, bro. You think you're chasing the money? It's chasing you. I'm serious. You're not chasing it, it's chasing you. You think you chasing shorty trying to get married? You probably are. You probably are. Don't do it here. Do it somewhere else. Qalam ain't for that, yo. No, man. Like, risk chases you. And the moment you believe that, and I know you know it, but you got to go home and, like, say it again. My risk is chasing me. My risk is chasing me. My risk is chasing me. You got to repeat it, man. Like, I gave an example today in class. You don't do one. I'm sorry that all the examples are working out. Sorry, but you don't ever do one rep. You don't do one, like, curl. No, you don't. You don't do one squat. You do reps, because reps is how you grow. When you say, I just said, like, this hadith isn't something you just say one time. Oh, you know, my risk chases me like death. Okay. No, you got to repeat that. You got to repeat that. Four sets of eight. In the risk, you got to repeat these things until they become ingrained on the heart. So that it's not just knowledge, but it's a reality in your heart. So this hadith tells me that's what's mine will never miss me. And delay comes. Or now, the perception of delay, yo. Up till now I've been saying like the delay of risk. But if we reach the level, we realize something. Nothing's delayed, yo. Nothing's delayed. Everything's on the time that it's supposed to be. And that's why there's one hadith where the Prophet sallallahu alaihi wasallam, he said, "La tasubbu ad-dar." Don't curse time. Sometimes we curse time. What year was that? You messed the year? 2022? Like COVID year? The Prophet said, don't curse time. You know what he said next? Fa'anadda. I am time. It's a hadith, yo. I am time. Don't curse time. Why didn't it happen now? Why didn't it happen later? If only I had come earlier. If only it come later. La. Delay, or the perception of delay, causes some of us to resort to sin. But just what you, this is what you got to know. If you're going to resort to sin, just know you're not getting what God had truly written for you. You can't get it that way. I will repeat myself. Sorry for redundancy. You'll get the check. No barakah. You'll get the job. No blessing. I'm not saying the material won't be there, but the real soul of it will be absent. The joy that it would have brought you will be absent. So whatever is delayed, don't seek it through haram. There's another aspect of al-mu'akhir that sometimes we struggle with. And I mentioned some of this, which is people in power over us or who have influence over us. And so we talked about Joseph and this person who had influence but didn't do his job. Joseph did not allow that to make him salty and bitter. And I believe it's because he understood that this was God's time and that man did not do anything. It's Allah subhanahu wa ta'ala that wanted me here at this time. So the friend of Allah sees the delay as the taqdeem, as on time. They enjoy the delay, as we mentioned. And that's why Ibn Ata'illah al-Askandari, you know what he says? When you truly know Allah, you realize man'uhu ata. His holding back is the gift itself. His holding back is the gift itself. But I just want you to realize, I have to learn to see the gift, be open for it, and then I'll see that it's a gift. Regarding this, I want to say one more thing. Everyone has haters, yo. No, for real, just be real. Everybody has haters. There's always going to be haters in life. But when I look at the story of Joseph, what I realize is,
When you realize who's muqaddam wal

up till now, I've been talking about al-muqaddim, the one who pushes us, promotes us forward, mu'akhir, the one who holds us back. Up till now, I've been talking about it from a worldly perspective, the job, the marriage, this and that. You know what Allama Nawawi says? Imam Nawawi says, man, al-muqaddim is the one that pushes you forward in your spiritual life. Al-mu'akhir is the one that allows you to stay back if you choose to stay back. Why am I saying this? It's because when we realize who the mu'akhir is, the one who holds back, and who muqaddim is, we should shift how we see progress and shift how we see advancement. What I'm saying is, if I understand Allah is the one that pushes people forward, then I should start to look at things as, wait, what does advancement really look like then? How am I qualifying? How am I defining advancement? How am I defining being held back? Allama Nawawi says, this whole name doesn't have to do with your risk. It doesn't have to do with your job. It doesn't have to do with marriage. This muqaddim is the one who pushes you forward in your religious life. You start to become a better believer of Allah. That's muqaddim. You start to pray more salah. You start to do more dhikr. You start to want to come to these gatherings where you just hear about Allah and the Rasul. Al-mu'akhir, alayhi salatu wassalam. Al-mu'akhir is the one that allows you, if you choose to pull back, he allows you to stay back. And I want us to understand this, because so many of us, we define advancement through a purely secular perspective, man. And that's why we don't see Allah as the one who advances us. And tonight, I want you to not look around at people through the lens of the dunya. Look at it through the lens of mu'akhir. That's how you have to look at people. And I'll give an example. There's a hadith. I'm gonna say it a little faster just so we can get through it. But the hadith really changes how we judge advancement in my own life. Here's where it gets real. There was once the Prophet was sitting with a man. This is a Bukhari hadith. The Prophet alayhi salam is sitting with a man. And a guy walks past. And the Prophet sallallahu alayhi wa sallam, he says to the guy next to him, hey, what do you say about that guy right there? The guy next to him, he goes, that guy? Oh man, that guy? He's Ashraf and Nas. He's a leader. Him? If he proposes to anyone, he'll get the proposal. If he intercedes, he'll get accepted. If he speaks, people listen. The Prophet stayed quiet. This is Bukhari. The Prophet stayed quiet. Few moments later, another guy walks past. The Prophet ﷺ, he says, what do you say about that guy? He says, Ya Rasulullah, huwa min fuqara al-muhajirin. He's a poor Muslim. This guy, if he proposes to anybody, no one accepts. If he intercedes, nobody listens to him. And if he speaks, nobody hears what he has to say. The Prophet looked at the man next to him and he said, this man right here is better than an earth full of the other man that you saw. Better than an earth full. If there was an earth full of that man, one of this man is better than him. What is he doing? He's shifting how we see advanced, how we see progress. And now, what does it do? When I see progress different in other people's lives, guess what? I then start to see progress different in my life. If my bank account is bigger, but my prayers ain't, I haven't progressed, y'all. If I'm making more money, but I'm missing more prayers, I ask you, have you progressed or have you been held back? If you have status and influence, but you can't worship Allah, have you really been blessed with advancement? You haven't. The true muqaddim is the one that advances us in our spiritual. So the lesson, y'all, is keep moving forward. Keep moving forward in your spiritual progress. And if you're stuck, how many in the room are like, Sheikh, I'm stuck spiritually. Okay, you're stuck, I get it. We all get to those moments where we feel stuck. This is the name. Ya muqaddim, qaddimni. Ya muqaddim, qaddimni. Oh, al-muqaddim, push me forward spiritually. Push me forward. Wa la tu'akhirni. Do not push me back, ya Allah. If you're stuck spiritually, call on this name. But shift how you see progress. And shift how you see progress in your own life. If he opens up the dunya to you, if he advances you in the dunya, but he doesn't advance you and you don't advance in your relationship with him, this is the biggest deprivation of all. And if you get closer to him,